0: is Joy Daytimes, Australia's most uplifting music mix. You're with CJ.
1: Yes, you are with CJ. It is 2 minutes past the hour of 10, and I have some breaking news. So, in just a few minutes, we are absolutely going to have Madea's award winner Mixed Congeniality 2026, the gorgeous, incredible, and lovely Ruby Taboo. However, Bitch of the Year, totally living up to their name, Too Juicy of Shame. Too Juicy is apparently unwell, I have just found out. Apparently. I think I need some time to have a little think about this. So I think Tom Diva is going to help me out. I'm going to play a little bit of music and then we'll come back and we will talk with Mixed Congeniality. So if you have any questions for Mixed Congeniality, Ruby Taboo, please do message in 0427569949 or email me on air at joy.org.au. 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I am reminding you to make sure that you do text and message in because, you know, once the bitch, always the bitch, living up to your name, why thank you. But if you have comments, no point asking a question why, because they're not here. You know what? I'm hoping I live through this, but Tom Diva, they're going to let me know that they lived. It's 4 minutes past 10 on Joy 94.9.

0: Oh, it's 7 minutes past the hour of 10, and the moment has arrived. Yes. Oh my gosh, can I find my button? It's a very long drum roll. Yes, the gorgeous, the incredible, the one and only Mixed Congeniality Medea's Award winner of 2026, Ruby Taboo,
1: hello.
0: In the studio. Oh, good morning.
1: Hello. Camp and chaotic energy has entered the airways. My mum always said that I had a face for radio, so this is
0: it. Oh, no, you have a face for more than radio.
1: Oh, my God, thank you. So hand modelling ads, I think.
0: No, face.
1: I know, Mixed Congeniality, what can I say? I can't be too... I've got to be humble.
0: Speaking of which, hang on. Let's let Mixed Congeniality have their moment. Congratulations on your award.
1: Thank you so much. This is the applause that quite literally happened while it took me 15 seconds to walk up on stage because my gown was very, very tight around the legs.
0: At least you didn't have to do a Betsy May and remove part of your attire in order to get onto the stage.
1: I mean, I already had my chest out. There was... My
0: That's
1: nipples
0: true.
1: Were out, so really.
0: No, the nippleage wasn't out. The nipples were being humble.
1: They were tucked away. They were rhinestoned. They were sequined. So, yeah, I was being humble. Yeah.
0: So, just to kick us off, I'd really love everyone to know, who is Ruby Taboo?
1: I am a local Melbourne Naam queen who I perform all around the town, and I'm sort of just known by people for being really camp and chaotic and stupid. Like, you'll probably usually see me on Smith Street running up and down, doing something weird, getting honked at by cars. I think it's because they think I'm hot, or it's a hate crime. But usually I think it's because I'm hot and congenial.
0: Well, if it's a hate crime and they're just honking, then it's a cowardly hate crime because they're honking and driving on by.
1: Oh, then I run after their car. I will run after that sedan if I have to.
0: Yeah, waving a heel.
1: Waving a heel. Yeah, absolutely.
0: Oh,
1: the third
0: get
1: one.
0: You, my pretties.
1: Yeah.
0: Oh, no, sorry. Wrong person. That's not Mixed Congeniality. That might be Bitch of the Year.
1: Oh, my gosh. We have one of those?
0: Yes. But you wouldn't know because they're not here.
1: My sister has left me alone here. My sister Too Juicy. She's feeling unwell though, so I have all the love and respect in the world for her. And I'm not just saying that because I'm Mixed Congeniality and because I've been talking mad smack off the microphone.
0: Yes. No. On air, it's all fairies and rainbows and glitter.
1: Yeah.
0: So for this morning, could you please let our listeners know who is standing in for Mixed Congeniality, Bitch of the Year?
1: So we have a lovely, just as delicious, just as beautiful and nutritious as Too Juicy, we have a packet of Rice Crisp cakes.
0: Yes, but they are chocolate dipped.
1: They are chocolate dipped, dark chocolate. And they are beautiful.
0: You got to have a little bit of chocolate.
1: And 80 grams. Oh my God, that's pretty good. Vegan friendly, just like Too Juicy herself, actually. She's also vegan friendly. Actually, no, she does like eating meat, but it's a little bit different. But,
0: moving on. Actually, you know what I think we might do? We might have to go to a little bit of a break, and then I want to hear all about how Ruby Taboo came to be.
1: My rise to fame.
0: Yes. Your emergence.
1: My local celebrity status.
0: Your emergence from the drag womb.
1: Oh,
0: that's very important.
1: My God.
0: Yeah.
1: I'm having a sense memory of
0: the
1: drag
0: womb.
1: Well,
0: doesn't everybody sort of, not everyone, but a lot of people do have like a drag mummy when they start out, like a drag mum that sort of mentors them and guides people, and then you graduate to being the drag mum and you have drag babies of your own.
1: Yeah, I wish I could say that's a misconception, but I do have a drag mum of my own as well.
0: Yeah, we'll see. There. Well, anyway, we are going to come back in just a few minutes with the incredible Mixed Congeniality 2026, Ruby Taboo, Bitch of the Year, Too Juicy, we do still love you. You wouldn't have been our bitch if we didn't love you. You know, it is that a reputation's a reputation.
1: Exactly right. If anything,
0: and drag is drag, and we just love you anyway. And we, I'm very sad that you're not feeling well, and I hope you do feel much better very soon. We are going to, perfect. Sorry, I'm just putting my glasses on so I can actually read. Henry Moody. Is it Moody or Moodle? No, it's Moody. Henry Moody is singing Our Sentiments. In just a minute, Henry Moody is going to sing the song that is for Too Juicy this morning, Miss You. You're on Joy 94.9 with Ruby Taboo and CJ.
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2: Hiya, Bobby.
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2: Jump in.

0: We're just getting started.
1: Oh, I love you, Ken.
2: And I love you, Barbie. It's 18 minutes past the hour of 10. I am here on Joy 94.9. I happen to be CJ. Thought I forgot my name there for a minute, but I didn't. It's Thursday morning, and I'm here with the gorgeous and beautiful Mix Congeniality 2026, Ruby Taboo.
3: Thank you so much. Thank you so much for having me as well, CJ. It's been a blessing being here.
2: Oh, it's fantastic. Oh, look, my screen just did something funny, and now it's unfunnied itself. But, you know, we were only going to play one song, but you cannot get by without playing a bit of Barbie when you have drag in the room.
3: Exactly. You can't get by, you can't get gay, you can't get queer. You gotta
2: well picked up. I enjoyed that.
3: Thank you so much. Thank you.
2: Excellent. I ran with it. You did too. So tell me, how did Ruby Taboo come about? How old is Ruby? Where did she come from?
3: Ruby is an old dog. She's got hip problems. Ruby came about sort of like almost 10 years ago. Been doing drag for almost
4: a decade.
2: You know, I just realized I couldn't figure it out.
4: What?
2: We're going to start again. I had the wrong mic on. Oh. I just looked down at my buttons. I can hear you.
4: Talking the whole time?
2: No, you have been talking the whole time, but it was kind of more in the background.
4: Oh,
2: and it's
4: okay.
2: Funny, I haven't gotten a text yet, but often I'll get a text or a message going, we can't hear Ruby.
4: We can't hear the guest.
2: So I'm sorry. So yeah, everyone heard my question of who is Ruby and how did Ruby come about?
4: Mm-hmm. Perfect.
2: I just got excited and flicked all the buttons and flicked the wrong one, the one next to your one.
4: I mean, how do you think I won Mixed Congeniality?
2: I was being so pleasant.
4: Yeah.
2: I'm blaming Too Juicy because it was the mic next to yours that was on, and that's the mic where Too Juicy was supposed to be.
4: It's the Rice Crisp Cakes that have done it.
2: They're channeling Too Juicy, and it was a full moon last night.
4: It was.
2: Yeah, so moving on and moving forward where we started, going back to where we started from in this segment.
4: Take it
2: Ruby.
4: Back.
2: How did she start? Where did she come from? How was Ruby born?
4: Ruby was born at a very old age. I started doing drag at about 22, and then sort of like the name came from the fact that I was doing stand-up comedy at that time, and I really enjoyed just being sort of like, I found that the humor that landed for me was like irreverent humor, and I was like, so
2: that, you know, my respect for you is just like tripled purely because
4: I would hope so.
2: No. I went to stand up last night, and a friend of mine had our beautiful Joy's Tim Little had his stand up debut.
4: Oh wow!
2: And did an extremely amazing job.
4: Oh, great job!
2: I was so impressed. I'm a proud mum. Proud gay mum. But of all the things, I think the bravest act is going and doing stand up. Honestly,
4: it's terrifying. It's scarier
2: compared
4: than drag.
2: To dance or anything else or drag, or just from my perspective.
4: Yeah,
2: it is one of the hardest things because if you're flopping out there, sometimes it just doesn't recover because people already go in the first like 5 minutes, or you know, you might open strong and then flop 30 seconds or a minute in, and then it's like, oh, they're not funny, and the audience like. They can't find humour in you after that point, even if what you're saying is hilarious.
4: Yeah, exactly. It's like you've completely lost them. Whereas at least with drag, they see this like makeup clad sort of like mythological creature that they're like, you know what? No matter what it says, it's probably going to be good. Whereas with stand-up, you're just a human. You're just a person.
2: Well, the thing is you've got the whole persona present for drag. The makeup is fabulous.
4: That's
2: the costume
4: true.
2: Is extravagant. So therefore, you're already 9/10 of the way there. People are just happy to sit and look at you.
4: Exactly. And they
2: and
4: find
2: then if
4: whatever
2: you move
4: you
2: a
4: funny.
2: Bit or sit in their lap, then done.
4: Hey,
2: job done.
4: Yeah, job done. My costume's a little bit more moist after that, but it's mostly job done.
2: And so is theirs probably. So, it's, you know, because
4: I would say
2: for
4: so.
2: Anyone that has not seen Ruby Taboo in the full Ruby Taboo, excuse me, but you are missing out.
4: Yeah, you are missing out.
2: You must attend.
4: Needing to get your eyes checked.
2: One of the most gorgeous women out there. Excuse me.
4: Oh, my God. Just, you know what? I'm just an average run-of-the-mill heterosexual cisgendered woman. Absolutely. In my daily life.
2: So, what drew you to... You say I interrupted because I was so in awe of you having done stand-up comedy. I'm not in awe. Often, I'm more in boat.
4: Yeah.
2: Paddle.
4: That was good.
2: Hang on. Let's just have a two-second pause. Everybody needed to recover from that.
4: I'm in awe, but it's more like, you know, iron sort of like Michael Iron. I don't know.
2: Intelligent humor. What's Thursday morning still? It's before 12.
4: It's before 12. It's a Thursday.
2: So, yes, you went from stand-up
4: Putting on lots and lots of makeup. Well and truly, stand up for me, it was really fun. It was short lived, but it was fun and I enjoyed it. But I wanted to do something else with comedy and I wasn't sure what it was. And naturally, I was watching Drag Race and I thought, oh, they look like they have a lot of fun doing that. And I want to give this a go. And then I did it and I just did not stop. I was like, I can't stop this. This feels too correct. This feels too juicy, actually, for me.
2: So I see what you did there.
4: Yeah, thank you so much. It feels a little bit too Rice Krisp Cakes, in my opinion. And then, yeah, I just kept going. And 10 years later, I'm here and I feel like I've just, like, learned so much about myself and learned so much about, like, how wonderful, like, the queer community in Melbourne is. Like, it's fabulous to just be a part of it all and to access it through drag. It's just great. You know.
2: And where did the name come from, if you don't mind me asking?
4: The name came from me wanting to be a little bit of a bitch of the year, I think, with the taboo part. So I wanted a name that was like, I want people to know what they're going to get if they listen to my jokes or if they get my humor, because that's what I really wanted to come across. I still didn't know what I was going to perform like, but I at least wanted them to know sort of what my sense of humor is. So I was like, taboo kind of like gets that across. And then Ruby just was, I feel like if I was born a girl, I would want to be named Ruby. And then putting them together, I felt like it sort of rolled off the tongue, like Ruby Taboo.
2: It does. Like, it certainly does.
4: Yeah,
2: as easily as Mixed Congeniality, Ruby Taboo.
4: It really does. It has doesn't a certain that, ring it? To it.
2: It's like a purr.
4: Yeah. I can't roll my eyes, my R's, because my teeth are crooked. But, you know, it really does have it. It sits somewhere in the stomach that's quite a sensual place, and I like it. Yes.
2: No, so yes, it explains a lot, because you do like to ham it up on stage. I have seen you.
4: I really do.
2: And you are extremely camp.
4: Thank you so much. I'm glad someone said it. You know what? I've been waiting for someone to say it, and Too Juicy wasn't going to say it, but I wrote her a script, and the first lines were, Ruby, you're so camp. And I am. I live by the camp, and I die by the camp, I think. Sometimes I'm a little too camp for my own good, but in a wonderful way.
2: Yeah, I don't know that there's such a thing as a little too camp.
4: I don't think so either.
2: How does that work?
4: I think if I was ever driving on a road and I was pulled over by the police, I would have to say, I'm so sorry, officer. How camp was I going?
2: I like that.
4: Thank you.
2: I like that.
4: Thank you so much.
2: I actually have a friend that was a little bit intoxicated in certain ways and got pulled over by the cops. And
4: yeah, I did
2: like,
4: say I was sorry.
2: Do you know how fast you were going? And the person responded, oh, you know, like it was something like a 60 zone and they were like 65 and it was no, 70, no.
4: Yeah, they weren't going up.
2: And they were looking really shocked because they kept going up and up with their numbers and they got to like 100. Surely I wasn't doing 100 in a 60 zone. And no, they were actually doing...
4: While in a tree.
2: No, they were doing 25 and they were so slowed down that they thought that the street lights were blurred. So they thought they were going zoom like really fast and they were only doing 25.
4: Yeah, you know when a fan goes really fast and it kind of looks like it's going really slowly for a second? They were just like
2: that was their permanent state at that time.
4: God bless.
2: And that's what happened. So, yeah.
4: Yeah, everyone's honking you because you're they want you to go faster. They want you to go 160.
2: Yep. Yeah. And, yeah, then there's the flashing lights. It's like, no, we can't give you a ticket, but you were going so slowly. Can you please, like, go
4: on? Yeah, can you hurry up? Yeah, it was actually
2: go
4: me.
2: Home.
4: It was me in uniform, in drag, being like, girl, hurry the up right now. Please.
2: Yep, fair enough.
4: I need to get to a bingo.
2: There's lots more I'd like to know about Ruby Taboo. We're going to play a little bit of music and then we're going to come back. Who have we got? Oh, some Bruno Mars and Rosé. It's very posh.
4: I love it.
2: Yeah. You're with Ruby Taboo. If you have any questions for our Mixed Congeniality 2026, 0427569949 or email onair@joy.org.au. And yes. Oh, by the way, if you have anything for Too Juicy, I suggest, hopefully Too Juicy is still listening from their sick bed. And sweetheart, I do hope you feel better soon because do miss you.
4: We miss you.
2: But do text in 0427569949 or email onair@joy.au. Ask the question of Bitch of the Year and we will see if their fingers are well enough to maybe text us back.
4: Sister, give us a response from beyond the radio.
2: Yes, beyond the studio.
4: Let me get out my hot pink Ouija board.
2: But we're going to do a bit of APT right now. 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

0: Yes, they do. Girls just want to have fun, and that's what we're doing in here this morning.
1: For a diverse community.
0: I didn't want to hear that.
1: Joy.
0: I've either pressed the wrong button or I haven't pressed the right button.
2: Hey, it's a diverse sound for a diverse community.
0: It is, and we will hear more of that diverse sound very soon. But right now, I'm CJ. It is 37 minutes past the hour of 10 on the Joy Clock. We are talking with Mixed Congeniality 2026. Ruby Taboo. Oh, look, it's radio, but yeah, I've got to do this because the hands went up and there was...
2: Imagine I'm holding the trophy. Just imagine. I am.
0: Actually,
2: we're listening right now. I'm holding the trophy.
0: You are.
2: It's 6 foot. Toll, it's me. It's bronze.
0: You are the trophy.
2: Thank you. I thought so.
0: Just in case anyone was wondering, Ruby Taboo is the trophy. What does it mean to win a Madeira Award?
2: Honestly, it's a wonderful feeling. It really is a wonderful feeling. Like, winning Mixed Congeniality just confirmed for me that I am an amazing person and that if anyone doesn't like me, they're objectively wrong.
0: True.
2: Because I won an award for being nice.
0: Yes. And not only that, it wasn't like a popularity award. You know, it wasn't one of the ones where the community voted. It's actually voted by a panel of judges who are very picky and strict.
2: It was actually 50-50.
0: So it was at the 50-50 one.
2: It was sort of like a community vote and then also
0: And then the judges vote. Chime in on that.
2: Which was honestly to have your community sort of like... advocate for you in that way and sort of be like, hey, like, we see what you do and we see that you're like a lovely performer to sort of like be around and like be in a space with, and like, it's just like, it feels wonderful.
0: And like, you bring the camp to everything in such an incredible way.
2: I bring it the camp. Yeah, Italian hand. I bring it the camp. It's well, that's the thing, is like, it truly kind of like, it's really is the one award that I was kind of like, I hope I win it because it most aligns with sort of like how, like, the energy and the vibes that I want to put out into the scene and into the community, which is just like someone who's there, someone like who is just like a safe person to people. They can like, I'm camp and I can be a bit of a bitch of the year myself. I was also nominated for bitch of the year. So
0: I did notice that.
2: Yeah.
0: I just wasn't mentioning it.
2: I'm a multifaceted woman.
0: I didn't want to take away from Too Juicy's limelight either.
2: No, being exactly.
0: Like the bitch.
2: Hey, she won it and like genuinely.
0: And also 50% popular vote.
2: 50% popular vote. Yeah, 50% judges. I voted for Too Juicy. I voted for the juice. I wanted it to shake loose. Well, I wanted her to win.
0: I'm actually going to go out and say that I voted for you for Mixed Congeniality and I actually voted for Too Juicy for Bitch of the Year.
2: Well, there we go. You predicted this. You predicted this.
0: I'm feeling
2: this.
0: Like a bit of a queer Nostradamus right now.
2: You really are. You looked into the stars
0: and you said,
2: hey.
0: The Nostradamus
2: of the gays. Nostradamus.
0: But I have to say, from a sort of welcome to the gayborhood, welcome to drag kind of way, my very own daughter actually came and had her 18th with you.
2: Yes.
0: When you did the show with Tequila Mockingbird all those years ago.
2: I remember this. Shout out to Tequila Mockingbird and Alexander McQueen all the way up in Marimbula.
0: They are. Very sorely missed down here in Nam, but loving very what you're much. All doing up there.
2: Yes.
0: And we know you do pop down here every so often. But, you know, my daughter just was so keen to come out and had a big sort of 18. And also, from memory, also had their 21st. Out at Molly's and Circuit as well.
2: Oh, beautiful.
0: But I remember being at, you used to have like a bingo, like, you know, the thing where they,
2: the drag the Joker, the big board.
0: The board.
2: Cards. Yeah.
0: And for her 18th
2: the
0: birthday.
2: Showtime budget. Yeah.
0: You very kindly, she won a prize.
2: She did.
0: And it was a plastic tablecloth.
2: It was a plastic tablecloth.
0: And Tequila did come up to me afterwards and say, I very proudly spent a whole $2 on that tablecloth.
2: Yeah, well and truly.
0: These are the shittest prizes.
2: Yeah, no expense was spared, actually.

0: when we were getting prizes for the game, the venue wanted to say, no, let's give them money, let's give them a car. And we thought, we've got something better than that.
1: Yep, a purple plastic tablecloth.
0: Yep, and when can you bring that out? When you've got friends over. We're trying to build community. The opportunity. And the opportunity to entertain.
1: And it's important that it's plastic when you have friends over because it can get messy.
0: It absolutely is. You can just like roll it up into a little sack.
1: Squeeze it out, put it in the bin. Sponge it off. No, you can squeeze it out, sponge it off and use it again.
0: Yeah, exactly. I'm not paid to say this either. Like, I genuinely believe it.
1: Yeah, right?
0: I think it's
1: Because when the wigs fly and the makeup gets slapped around everywhere, yeah, and where the feathers are just going everywhere, and Linda's collecting them all for her next costume.
0: Linda is collecting. And who better to sort of like create some weird Frankenstein outfit from those things than Linda? She truly is a mastermind. And I know that she came here in drag.
1: Yes.
0: Which is why I would like to say that it's, and I'll put this on record, that I am also here in full drag today. Not a word of that is a lie.
1: So honest.
0: So honest.
1: If you have any further questions about the nature of Ruby Taboo's drag this morning, do text 0427569949 and email onair@joy.org.au. Too Juicy is not the only one that can be a bitch. Right now, we're going to listen to a bit. Yeah, but I think I'm winning right now.
0: That is
1: and
0: true.
1: On that note, we've got some Now and Again coming up. We certainly do. Can't see who it's by. It's by Tobias. You're on Joy 94.9 with Ruby Taboo and CJ for your Thursday morning.
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0: Oh, it's nothing but a heartache that Too Juicy couldn't make it in. Too Juicy, we're very sad that you're unwell. We hope you get much better soon because we all want to see your fabulousness on the stage all across NAMM or anywhere else that you may be this weekend. You've got 24 hours to kick whatever that is down the curb, down the road, and be back in your fabulousness.
1: Yeah, I'd say 12. I'd say 24 hours, too long.
0: Oh, so no, it's tonight. Too Juicy's got to be back on stage tonight, singing for us all, entertaining.
1: Amazing live
0: being singer. Your incredible bitchy self. Oh, and there is a quick question. Little Jace wants to know, Too Juicy, if you have the energy, if your fingers are not too tired, which is fair enough if you're feeling rotten. Yeah. How do you find the happy medium of being a bitch without being malicious or overly nasty or offensive?
1: It's a wonderful question.
0: Too Juicy, do text in 0427 569 949 or email us on air@joy.org.au if you feel up to it and let us know. How do you find that balance that you can win an award for being the bitch?
1: The bitch.
0: But then, you know, you don't want to go too far and ostracize yourself from the community.
1: Yeah, totally.
0: No. Who would want to do that?
1: You walk a fine line. You walk a fine line as a host doing drag, I feel. Personally speaking.
0: It's not
1: as someone who was nominated, happy to answer on Juicy's behalf, of course. But
0: we'll see. If we don't hear from, if Juicy's not feeling too well later on, then we will hear from the Ruby Tubule on that subject.
1: Perfect. I will have my answer prepared.
0: And I'm sure Jace will be sitting there. Jace cooks on a Thursday morning.
1: Oh, wonderful.
0: So this morning they have been making carrot and ginger soup with sumac chili and lemon.
1: Oh, that is perfect in this weather.
0: I always
1: well.
0: Say that little Jace should be attending to feed us all lunch.
1: Yes, that would actually be wonderful.
0: But, you know, maybe little Jace should be getting bitch of the year.
1: I think little Jace
0: because
1: should be getting
0: because every week they message in saying, I'm making this. Have I ever received any of the incredible zucchini soup or the jelly delights or the carrot ginger and sumac chili and lemon soup? No.
1: Maybe the gift is the inspiration, CJ. Maybe it's
0: I am well at my age. I am in my 50s. I am well and truly over-inspired with it all. I've the inspiration coming out of your office I don't need anymore.
1: Do you have any flutes in your office?
0: Yeah, you bet.
1: I'm going to make this soup when I get home, I think.
0: You bet.
1: You bet. You betcha.
0: I am a flautist. The skills. I would like to know from you, though. I digress. Medeas. Mm-hmm. You know, we didn't have anything in NAMM for quite a while.
1: No.
0: In the drag, and now it's extended to the burlesque space and the dance space.
1: Yes.
0: Important, not important. Why?
1: I think very important.
0: What for? Why do we need it?
1: Why?
0: Yeah.
1: What is it? Just an excuse for performers to get drunk and things like that? And the answer is yes. Yes, it is. But more importantly, it's about celebrating this work that so many creative people in this city and this state do that, like, sometimes doesn't get appreciated. And the fact that it's put together by a legendary drag queen, Lisa Mann. Thank you, Lisa Mann, for all your hard work. Like, it's put together by the community for the community. You know, this was something that was felt that we needed to celebrate the people that we perform on stages with, but they're also like their family members, their chosen family, their immediate family in some cases, and it's friends and it's the people that support us. It's not just performers. It's also the venues that house our creativity. It's the stage managers. It's the lighting and sound, and it's all the tech people as well. Like, everyone is celebrated.
0: And all the costume designers we can make. Choreographers.
1: Yeah. There's like the people who assist us with gigs and carry the bags and do all that stuff. It's all hard work. It's all the incredible burlesque performers as well, and the grassroots events that truly keep our community alive and colorful and beautiful, because Lord knows there's things getting shut down left, right and center.
0: I know, the world
1: is a divisive place. The powers that be are coming for our community and
0: what's with the constant banning and shadow banning?
1: What's with the constant banning?
0: I just don't get that. This whole recent thing of all the venues, you can't, you know, they're not allowed to advertise. It's basically they're not allowed to advertise anymore.
1: Yeah, having their social media accounts suspended because they are using words that are considered, you know, hateful law, and it's
0: yes, because gay is a very hateful word.
1: Yeah, gay, and of course lesbian, and it's like it's just we like it's so important to have these events like now more than ever. Like, really, it's always been important, but it's also it's a night of fun and celebration, but it's also it represents something bigger, I think, which is a community coming together and being like, no, we exist and we deserve to actually be celebrating what and it is
0: celebrating each other.
1: Yeah.
0: Because for the most part, it doesn't matter who's being nominated or who wins. No, everyone is so happy for everybody else.
1: Absolutely.
0: And what an excuse to frock up.
1: Oh, and that's the thing, is that everyone looks beautiful.
0: And you don't have to think about how it's going to work with the performance. You don't have to think about how you're going to move in it. You can just look gorgeous, wear that outfit you've always wanted to wear but couldn't say wasn't necessarily performance friendly.
1: Hen's
0: night friendly, you know.
1: I want to shudder at the side of a staircase. Like I want to feel fear if I see a steep incline, you know? Like you wear things that are made for you become a flat earther. On the night of the Melbourne Drag Awards, you're like, this earth better be flat because I can't move any which way. Not going up, not going diagonally. I'm going horizontal.
0: And they do have a gorgeous assistant that helps the winners get on and off the stage.
1: That is true. That is true. And of course, we had a magnificent photographer, a magnificent person at the front who was helping us all in getting the best angles, which was, of course, you and your gorgeous
0: that
1: hife.
0: Is like my – it's that red carpet is the highlight of my year. It's my highlight gig. The energy is incredible. I just love it so much, just making everyone – and capturing those moments for everybody.
1: Yeah, absolutely.
0: It's just – I can't even. And it's one of the few gigs where I actually don't have to, you know, usually when you're a photographer or a videographer, you have to sort of wear something very understated that blends in like to the background. So it's often black or something very plain.
1: Yeah, and stand out.
0: I never do that for that particular event. I've always worn something. I've dressed up a little, like obviously always. Not too extravagant because, as you said, you know, I can't afford to fear staircases and things. Or
1: no, but I want to see you. I want to see you taking photos in a gown.
0: I actually have a gown.
1: In a ball gown with a corset and a 30-meter train. Like, that's what I want to see.
0: If you can find someone that will make it,
1: yeah.
0: I will wear it.
1: Absolutely.
0: Ruby Taboo has thrown down the gauntlet. Ruby Taboo would like me to photograph the Madeas.
1: This is your challenge.
0: In You've a gown. So if there are any willing dressmakers out there that can help me, I'm actually very big on repurposing as well, so I'm happy to modify something that someone has that doesn't want anymore.
1: Beautiful.
0: You know, or something of my own. I'm actually thinking now I'm about to get my wedding dress. I'm going to strip the lining and change the colour because obviously it's white for the day, but I'm going to repurpose that. I know people always say, when you alter your wedding dress, you never use it again. And I'm like you don't wear it. They take sleeves off and things like that. My first wedding dress, I never did. I love that dress and I've left it as it is.
1: Mm-hmm.
0: But the current one has so much beautiful beading in it and everything that I really want to change it up. So I think, So, yes, apparently, listeners, I'm going to be photographing the Madeas in a ball gown next year.
1: Courtesy of
0: Ruby Taboo. Well, I'm going to have to go away and think about that. So I think we will wait for we'll have some independent girls and Nasty Evil Gaze take us to the top of the hour. And then I'm going to come back and we're going to hear more from Ruby Taboo. And we've got some messages coming in too. 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
0: This is Joy Daytimes, Australia's most uplifting music mix. You're with CJ.
2: Yes, you are. It's 3 minutes past 11 on the Joy Clock, and I'm here with Mixed Congeniality. It's such a big word, it doesn't come out. Mixed Congeniality 2026 Madeira Award winner, the infamous Ruby Taboo.
3: Infamous?
2: No, you're famous. I'm a legend in my own lunchbox.
3: Oh, I'll take that.
2: I know, right? Dom has messaged in, hey CJ, no question, but just have to say thanks for the last few weeks to spotlight the winners of the Madeira Awards. It has been my absolute pleasure, I have to say, Dom. Been a great insight to the people that the community has voted for. I know my votes have been validated. Thank you for voting, Dom, the truck driver.
3: Thanks, Dom.
2: And you know, Joy was nominated as well.
3: Yes.
2: For media.
3: For outstanding
2: media.
3: Yes.
2: Award. So, yes, we were very honoured and chuffed that someone nominated us, because you have to be nominated, and that's a community-based thing.
3: Yeah.
2: And then you have to be, the winners, you know, very well deserved. I think it was Lazy Susan and...
3: I think so. Lazy Susan and Zelda Moon.
2: Zelda Moon.
3: Yes.
2: I always forget. I don't mean to forget Zelda's name, but it's just like, so many. I'm really bad with names.
3: There's so many drag queens. There is so much
2: drag and elegance and fabulousness and glitter and sparkle and feathers. Well, it's overwhelming.
3: Yes. Yeah. There's so many. And a lot of people doing like remarkable like creative projects, like Lazy Susan and Zelda. Shout out to those girls. Have been doing so much with their like Witchy Girl show.
2: Yeah. The podcast.
3: Sure. Yep. And gosh.
2: Incredible. And speaking of girls being busy, not really girls, but beautiful little Jace just messaged in and sent a photo. We should have... coconut and pistachio ice cream.
3: Oh.
2: And sent a picture of them beating the eggs
3: into bad eggs.
2: Jace has got bad eggs.
3: It looks beautiful.
2: It does.
3: Now I feel like ice cream. Actually, Jason,
2: it's very warm in the studio today too. We're not sure what's going on with the heat.
3: But I know. I think we're getting ready.
2: It's because Ruby walked in and whoof.
3: Oh, the thermostat blew its top off.
2: Yep. It's a mite steamy in here now. I think we should go. Oh, you know what? We should go get lucky with Vera Blue. What do you think?
3: Oh, absolutely, Vera Blue. Please.
2: You're on Joy 94.9. We'll hear a bit more from Ruby Taboo, Mixed Congeniality 2026 in just a moment.

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2: It's 11 minutes past the hour of 12 on the Joy Clock. It is CJ and Ruby Taboo Mixed Congeniality Madeira Award winner 2026 on the airwaves with us this morning.
3: Oh, it's good to be back. It's good to be back.
2: Yeah, I like how you say it's good to be back, because you were actually telling me earlier that you many, many moons ago did the Joy Radio training course.
3: I did many moons ago. Yeah, I thought it was just pressing buttons and flicking things, but it turns out I just had to be kicked out of the studio because I was flicking buttons and picking things. Yeah. Yeah, no, very fair.
2: You were playing with all the knobs and dials.
3: It's just so natural for me.
2: Yeah, I understand.
3: It's really, I was like, this is all it is. It's just a little bit of a beep, boop, and then the radio happens, right? And then
2: Then you realize it's not quite that way, and there's many places where you go, oh, oopsie.
3: Yeah, exactly. But you know what? You're doing a much more brilliant job than I ever could have done.
2: I have been doing this for over a year, so I am very skilled, and I am not also known for the organisatrix for nothing. That is actually one of my
3: organisatrix.
2: Yes.
3: Fabulous.
2: I used to, I was Secretary of Melbourne Rubber for a while, and yes, all my emails were signed CJ, Secretary of Melbourne Rubber and organisatrix.
3: That's beautiful.
2: How I'm known. if I can't come prepared, I don't come at all.
3: That is a wonderful email.
2: But I come prepared frequently.
3: Yep. Emphasis on freak.
2: Yes. Well, you know, it's the other thing. You know, people always go to me, oh, you do so much. And I'm like, yes, jack of all trade, mistress of many.
3: Yeah. Beautiful work.
2: Thank you. I'm here all week. But enough about me, because it's not about me. It is about you. And this segment is called What It Takes. And I'm talking about what it takes to actually bring arts and entertainment to our community. Mm. Because people sit there and they go, oh, my gosh, what a fabulous show. And they don't really understand, like, really what's involved in, you know, what goes into it, what the costs are, the whole bit. It's just crazy. So can you share with us, from Ruby Taboo's perspective, what does it take to be Ruby Taboo, to bring Ruby Taboo to the masses?
3: A lot of money. There are so many different things that go into drag. Like, you've got the sort of the ones you can see. You've got wigs, costumes, shoes, but then so much about drag and building shows with drag, and what I've done is just like building those connections with like venues and with other artists and other queer artists and workshopping things. Like, there are so many things that we can do creatively in the scene just by sort of like banding together and like pulling skills from different hats that people wear and sort of going, oh, okay, I have a friend, I have this person who does sound and lighting and another one who's got experience with producing shows. It would be wonderful if it was funded better. If the arts in general were just funded better.
2: I love it how, like, the arts doesn't get funding. And it was very illustrative during the pandemic where it's like, we didn't get funding, but everyone was sitting there. What were they doing? Watching shows on the Idiot Box, streaming things. I'm pretty sure that comes under the category of arts and entertainment.
3: I would say so. Because when people are sad or bored, we consume like creativity. We consume creative things
2: and get lost in other people's worlds, because maybe people don't want to be in their own world right now. So they will go and, you know, they will enter the world of Ruby Taboo.
3: Yes, God, I've had a lot of people enter my world quite a few times. Many men. But particularly with drag. Oh, and
2: some women that come in and just enjoy your craft.
3: Absolutely. And they're always my favourites. Hens parties, this is for you. Jessica out there, this is for you. I feel like every, at least 30% of the hens parties I've done, the hen's name is Jessica. And I love it. I love the consistency. I don't have to remember.
2: Well, I'm bad with names, so that would be amazing for me if my gig was like, I just had to remember the one name.
3: Exactly. I mean, their name probably wasn't even Jessica. I just called them Jessica. But at the same time, it's an easy name to remember.
2: Fair. And it can be shortened, Jess.
3: Jess. But
2: Jesse.
3: And an important thing I do at these hens parties is I always tell them about like what's going on in the drag community. Like, because they don't often know what's going on or sort of like how to support drag and queer art form. Because it comes in many, many different shapes and colors, and we're battling with AI now. Oh. You know, where we've got this weird sort of final boss of like this, like the thing that is going to like kill creativity for people.
2: There's a lot of pushback though, and there's also a lot of, I'm not sure if you're aware, but I've got kids. Well, you're aware I've got kids. They're all sort of in their 20s now.
3: Yeah.
2: And the younger generations are all pushing back, and a lot of them have gone back to buying CDs.
3: Oh, wow.
2: Which I love. They don't want to use streaming services because they know the artists don't get paid properly.
3: Yeah.
2: So people are going back to buying DVDs, CDs. People are looking for CD players again, which is really nice. And I never got rid of my CDs. So I've got like a full cabinet full of same. CDs.
3: I have a whole rack of like VCRs at my parents' place, which
2: is my
3: Madeira Award is actually. I won my Madeira Award and I visited my family and I said, here it is. And they were like, yay, very happy for me. And so I was like, popped it on the shelf next to my old like tennis trophies and stuff.
2: Amazing. At my parents' house. So cute.
3: But honestly, what it takes is just, for me, it feels like a lot of like, not only like reaching out to other people to support you, but also going and supporting like other queer artists, going and getting tickets to shows by queer artists and, you know, everything that's like been done by the LGBTQ plus community. Like, it's important to show up for each other as well.
2: Yeah.
3: Show up for what other people are doing. You know, I feel like if I just limit my worldview to just drag, then I'm not doing a service to my community as much as I could be.
2: Oh, and there you have it. That is why Ruby Taboo's Mixed Congeniality of 2026.
3: There we go. I didn't write that down. that's all even from the old neurodivergent noggin right there.
2: I think neurodivergence tends to be like a bit of a feature in a lot of the creative spaces, quite frankly.
3: I think so. I think so, yeah. The best way to support your community, you know, go get that ADHD diagnosis. Go on. Go on, girl. You deserve
2: it. I'm a Gen X, so we actually didn't need the diagnoses. We were just weird and went, okay.
3: Yeah.
2: Like, I was peer-reviewed for the longest time. And then this year, at the start of the year, I actually have a friend who's a clinical psychologist. And
3: oh, beautiful.
2: They were like, oh, so I didn't have to pay the $1,100. They gave me the list of tests to do.
3: Yeah.
2: And then, you know, we ended up, but people in my sort of generation period, we have to look back at what our childhoods were like, and then everything makes so much more sense when you go, oh, right.
3: Yeah, Blink 182 and Smash Mouth were fabulous.
2: So, besides, like, it's not just there's the cost of the costuming, the cost of the makeup, the cost,
3: yes.
2: But also one of the other things you were just sort of illustrating was the time, and it's not just the time on you as a drag queen. So there is that time. There's the costuming. Because even if you don't make your own costumes, you still have to design. You still have to liaise with the wig person,
3: wig maker, absolutely.
2: Or the hat maker, or the costume designer, or whoever it is.
3: Mm-hmm.
2: There's all of that to consider.
3: Yeah.
2: Then there's getting out in the community. I mean, you can do a one-person show. Great. But generally, that's not how it works. Most places will have 2, 3, 4 drag queens on, or a themed night with multiple drag queens, or absolutely. You've got things like drag roulette where there's just person after person looking, one looking just as confused as the other, except for that one bitch, it's probably too juicy, that gets on and they know, that happens to be a song they know.
3: Oh, yes. Some people just have an encyclopedic knowledge of
2: not fair.
3: All music.
2: Not it's fair. Not fair. You not just fair. See, not like, everyone else's Allen. Face. I mean, you know, they'd wish they were on radio at that point, because you can see the recognition of their face of like, holy, I don't know how I'm going to do this. I've got no idea what this song is.
3: Yeah.
2: And I can't have a blank expression because it's drag. And then there's that one queen that just steps up and goes, and you see the little smirk like, I know this one.
3: Yeah, I know this one. Exactly. And that's the beauty of drag. It's like, bring back good drag, bring back bad drag. You know, bring back people not knowing the words and it's okay. Like, you're just like...
2: Do you know, Molly Meldrum was actually the one that taught me how to sing along to a song where you do not know the words at all.
3: Rhubarb, watermelon, watermelon, rhubarb.
2: It's not just that. He said, do it with absolute conviction and open your mouth really, really wide.
3: Yeah.
2: almost like, you know, those people you see singing the Australian National Anthem when they've had many too many, like the typical old boomer bloke that's rah, rah, rah, rah, you know.
3: Yeah, you think
2: that do it like that and dislocate. Everybody, you'd completely look like you're singing the words apparently.
3: Yeah. I think that's great advice.
2: Yeah. And if you're wearing a hat, take it off, put it on your heart. Like you mean it.
3: Yeah. I think, yeah, if you don't know the words to a song, really perform it as sincerely as humanly possible and people will go, oh, that's really sweet. That's their national anthem, even if they don't know the words.
2: Yep, yep. Everybody, do you have an anthem?
3: I would say so. Yeah, Untouched by the Veronicas.
2: That's a lie. That's not an anthem.
3: How dare you? CJ, what do you mean Untouched by the Veronicas? It is the unofficial national anthem. No, I'm
2: saying you being untouched. I just can't see it.
3: Oh, yeah, no, trust me. Maybe it's what I long to
2: be. I wasn't saying you were lying. I was saying the inference.
3: Yeah.
2: I'd already gone further.
3: Look, technically, I've just been untouched by the Veronicas. Look, I'm trying to get bit to
2: the year next year without actually being a drag queen. I'm nominating you right now. I'm more in the burlesque side.
3: Yeah. Well, that means you should still, I believe you should still be nominated.
2: Can a burlesque performer win Bitch of the Year?
3: Absolutely.
2: Because it just always seems to be a drag queen that's mixed congeniality or Bitch of the Year. But I'm wondering, I think nominating next year, people are going to need to think about that.
3: I think so.
2: Get the burlesquers out there.
3: I reckon there are so many incredible burlesque like hosts and MCs and like
2: it's, and also just performers like from a congeniality point of view that support up and comers, that support people re-entering the scene.
3: Absolutely.
2: I mean, I've spoken frequently about the fact that I have a disability. I've had 5 surgeries in 6 years. I've been off every time I've gone to go back on stage. I've had to have another surgery and then recover from the surgery. So, please God, October. That's October. What I'm aiming for. Fingers crossed, October.
3: You got this.
2: Yes. I even have a burlesque name now. So
3: go on. What is the burlesque name?
2: Tits Akimbo.
3: Tits Akimbo.
2: Yes, I was named by my beautiful friend Sai at a gay man's 40th birthday where I ended up in Tim Little's wrestling outfit.
3: Oh, beautiful. A gay man's 40th birthday.
2: I was the token. I am known as Tim's token tits because every party that Tim ever has, I'm the only female ever. Oh, only female identifying person.
3: The token tits.
2: I am the triple T, Tim's token tits.
3: You've got 3? That's one.
2: No, well, the Tim's.
3: I used to have 3, but I had to get one removed.
2: Right.
3: Yeah.
2: The third nipple.
3: Made tucking very hard.
2: Oh, yes. I see.
3: Yeah.
2: That's very low for a nipple.
3: Yeah, no, they hang quite low. It was a very warm day.
2: Oh, I see. I see. I digress. There is a beautiful message that's come in. I'm so grateful that Ruby was a recommendation for me when I was planning my friend's double hens, I think that's meant to be. Lesbian. It was a lesbian hen son, I think.
3: They were both
2: named Beck, though. But anyway.
3: Yes. Oh, my gosh.
2: Ruby showed up in full disco cowgirl glam and absolutely made the night. Big kisses, Rach.
3: Oh, my gosh. Oh, thank you so much, Rach.
2: There is a reason why G-Flip sings about disco cowgirls.
3: Yes, absolutely. A disco cowgirl-themed hen's party or bucks party or whatever it is my favorite. I truly love it. So, any opportunity to perform Man, I Feel Like a Woman or Not Fair by Lily Allen. I'll take that chance.
2: Lily Allen. Hilarious.
3: Yeah.
2: Hilarious. I'll think of it in a minute. I've drawn a blank on one of my favourite songs of hers, and it's not because of the song as much as it is because of the film clip. I'll talk about that in a minute.
3: Fabulous.
2: And we're going to come back and talk with Ruby Taboo more. Do keep your messages coming in 0427569949 or email onair@joy.org.au. What would you like to know from Mixed Congeniality 2026?
3: Please tell us.
2: And I think who we're going to hear from now, we are going to hear from... I think we'll hear from... Oliver Cronin, I think. Am I in the... Oh, no, I'm not in the right... Yes, I am in the right spot. No, we've heard Oliver Cronin already. I don't even know what I'm saying. We're going to have TOD and Poppy Bascom. See, it's radio, folks. You can't get away from it.
3: This is live.
2: Yeah, it's all out and we're completely exposed here. 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
1: Once upon a time, there was a little black girl in the Brewster Projects of Detroit, Michigan. At 15, she was spotted by an Ebony Fashion Fair talent scout, and her modeling career took off.
2: You better work.

0: I have one thing to say. 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
1: That's what we're doing here on Joy 94.9. It's 11:37 on a Thursday morning. You're with CJ and our very own Mixed Congeniality supermodel.
2: Oh, my gosh.
1: Who works, Ruby Taboo.
2: Hello, I'm back.
1: You are. Oh, my. You're back, well, front, sides, and all sides, things in between.
2: Yeah, I'm up, down, I'm everywhere. I'm diagnosed, I'm undiagnosed.
1: And fabulous. And always fabulous.
2: Always fabulous. As RuPaul says, what's her... Well, it's the RuPaul laugh.
1: Mm.
2: Yeah.
1: Mm. 100%. Moving on.
2: Okay, bitch of the year. She's locked it. She's
1: working.
2: Those
1: I'm working
2: votes.
1: Hard, working very, very hard. Yeah. Here we go. Yeah, I just want to know, and I know everybody wants to know.
2: No, that's okay.
1: What's coming up for Ruby Taboo?
2: What's on the horizon? Oh, my gosh. That's, you know, big things. Big things planned. I'm like a local indie band who's about to drop a new EP. Guys, big things coming tomorrow. Really? What's coming to me? I have a couple of projects in the work. They're secretive. Mm. They're very ADHD, time blindness driven. But they...
1: All day, every day working on the project.
2: Yeah, well and truly. I'm like a dog that sees a stick, but then the stick is taken away, so the project no longer exists.
1: And you know that the stick was stolen by a squirrel.
2: The stick was... Well, we don't have squirrels here, so...
1: we do. All ADHDers have squirrels.
2: Yeah, we have something far worse. We have Barnaby Joyce. so, like... speaking of nuts. But essentially I have, so I'm doing like a lot of bingos and I'm doing my Friday night weekly event at Circuit, which is called Flaunt, and I performed.
1: You recently did an ABBA medley, didn't you? Not ABBA,
2: probably.
1: Sorry. No, it wasn't ABBA. You I did do, a, you did, you've done that one before, but you did, was there a Madonna one recently as well that you
2: yes.
1: did?
2: Yes. Yeah.
1: I saw that online.
2: Yes, with Max and I.
1: I was very much loving that. Yes.
2: Maxina Draquina. Yes. Yeah, so Max, Linda and I, we did a little Madonna night.
1: It was great. The outfits were great. The Corey was great. I really enjoyed watching that.
2: Oh, thank you.
1: I have to say. Anyway, I digress from what's coming up. That was in the past. We're moving to the future.
2: Yep.
1: Yes. So, secret projects.
2: But let me check my calendar app. yeah, secret projects. I really want to put together, like, I really want to throw together, like, a one-woman show, I think, ooh, eventually. And just have it be about, you know, all things drag. You know, squirrels. Mm.
1: Squirrels and feathers.
2: Squirrels and feathers.
1: Is that what it's going to be called?
2: Yeah, we're going to call it nuts and slut. No, I'm slut.
1: Oh, that means I can be in it too. It doesn't have to be a one-woman show. It could be a two-woman show.
2: Well, I was going to say, do you want to co-host it with me?
1: Oh, there you go.
2: Yes, please.
1: And anytime, I will co-host with you anytime.
2: I would love that.
1: You could totally hold me to that. Like I said, I've been off stage for a very long time.
2: Yeah.
1: And I need to get back on stage because
2: I think you should get back on stage.
1: Well, I have a long history on and off stage.
2: Yes.
1: I mean, I'm coming up to my 48th anniversary.
2: Oh, my gosh.
1: Yeah.
2: Your 48th drag anniversary?
1: No, not drag, stage. Yeah, my first time on stage, I was 4.
2: Oh, my God. You are a performer. What am I here? What am I doing here
1: because
2: talking about
1: the
2: life
1: Mixed Congeniality
2: stage and screen when and you
1: no.
2: have been 48 years.
1: I started, as many have heard before, I started my debut was as a kitten and the back end of an elephant.
2: Oh, honestly, it's where the greats started. At
1: right,
2: the end.
1: I started my career as an elephant's ass.
2: Yeah, me too, but I was playing a tree. So it was very, very different. I was just an ass.
1: So that was like the elephant, the bit the elephant rubbed its bottom on?
2: I think so,
1: the
2: yeah.
1: tree?
2: Yeah, absolutely.
1: Like the gorillas, and they come and they shimmy their shoulders on the trees.
2: And since then, I was just like, you know what? Maybe drag's the right path for me. Maybe then. But in terms of what's coming up, like, it truly is, like, I'm doing, like, some bingos at Molly's Bar and Diner. I'm doing some shows at Circuit.
1: What nights are the bingos?
2: Wednesday nights. Wednesday nights, hosted by Jemima Handful, but I will be there for some dates in September, which
1: ooh,
2: is quite fabulous.
1: Exciting.
2: And then I just have other things here and there and everywhere. And there is something else, but I don't want to talk about it.
1: It's a watch this space.
2: It's a watch this
1: space. So if people want to find out more about Ruby Taboo, where can we find you? Where should we look on socials or do you have a website that if they want to go, I want to be the secret squirrel, I want to

0: No.
1: Yeah. Secret squirrel business pertains to this. I would follow me on Instagram, which is like, my Instagram is Ruby. It's Ruby with an I, because I love to make things difficult for people. So it's Ruby with an I, not with a Y, underscore.
0: And there's taboo. No team in I.
1: There is no team in I, but I've had a team in me. So Ruby with an I, underscore taboo. T-A-B-O-O. So
0: R-U-B for Bob, I, underscore, T for Tom, A, B for Bob again, and Ooh, it's Ruby Taboo.
1: And if that doesn't work, just find me on Smith Street. I'll probably be there. Find me
0: chasing
1: on the
0: a car that's honking.
1: Yes, chasing it. Yeah, actually, on all fours. On all fours.
0: Here's the easiest thing. Go down Smith Street on a night. You said Friday night, right?
1: Yeah, on a Friday night.
0: Right. Go down Smith Street. Look for Ruby Taboo by the side of the road. Honk.
1: Honk. And I'll zoom chase away. You down.
0: And Ruby will chase after you. You will not have to find Ruby. Ruby will come to you.
1: I will find you. Absolutely. I'm like the Babadook. Like,
0: amazing. We are going to listen to a song and we will be right back. Fabulous. You're on Joy 94.9.
2: 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Here for you. 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

0: 11:46 on the Joy Clock. That was Izzy Capo with Skimming the Surface. We have been here all morning with the gorgeous Mix Congeniality 2026 Madeira Award winner, Ruby Taboo. Thank you.
1: I was about to be like, the almost gorgeous.
0: No, the absolutely gorgeous. Always gorgeous.
1: Always gorgeous. Always congenial. Gorgeous.
0: Yes. Humble as pie. You are the apple pie of the drag world.
1: I really am, yeah.
0: But I don't know if you've ever seen what people do with apple pie.
1: It would be a very cold pie. I think it would be like that one pie that stays on the shelf, actually.
0: No.
1: But kind of becomes like a bit of like a placeholder.
0: The legacy pie.
1: They're like, no, you don't get the pie because the pie's
0: The camp legacy pie. There's a whole... That's
1: going on all my dating apps now.
0: Yeah, it's going on your socials. Camp Legacy Pie. Want a slice of
1: the Camp Legacy Pie? Drag Race entrance line, right there.
0: Gracious me! So I have to say, it has been an absolute pleasure having you in the studio today. This is our last of our What It Takes segments.
1: What's it gonna be?
0: But there will be a podcast. So you'll be able to listen. Fabulous. Yes, we're going to take all our interviews. The wonderful Stevie Mother Trucker is going to be cutting everything together. Yes, so watch this space, because it is going to be where you can find all good podcasts, and also on joy.org.au. If you jump onto the website, scroll down on the landing page, there's a spot for podcasts.
1: Oh, beautiful.
0: So there will be a What It Takes podcast. And let us know again, Ruby, where can we find you?
1: Find me on Instagram at Ruby_Taboo. That's Ruby with an I, not with a Y.
0: Yes, R-U-B for Bob. I_TAB00, because there's much ooh in the Ruby Taboo.
1: Yeah, or as Linda says, I know when I'm seeing a Ruby show, I'm going taboo.
0: And on that note... Ruby's going to exit by shaking her bonbon.
1: Put me in the dunk tank of camp.
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0: Oh, Talia by King Princess. It's 11:55. You're on Joy 94.9. I've been CJ all morning and I was joined by the beautiful Mixed Congeniality Ruby Taboo, Madea Award winner for 2026. And that was the end of our What It Takes segment for this year, announcing all the Madeas, not all, but many of the Madeas award winners, interviewing them, hearing what it takes to do the incredible, put on the incredible arts and entertainment that we do here in our queer community, drag, burlesque, what it's like to have a venue, what it takes to run them or to put on an event to support our community. So yes, and it will be podcast, so we will be letting you know about that very, very soon. But in the meantime, I have another announcement of something that is coming to an end, and that is my time on Daytimes. I have picked up some study and it's a billion million hours at the moment, so I'm going to be taking a break from Daytimes. You will still be hearing me next week, but there and then Stevie Mother Trucker, and then hopefully you will have a brand new Thursday Daytimes presenter. So never fear, I'll still be back next week. I'll still be CJ, but after that, I'm going to be on hiatus, but oh, you might hear me doing some sneaky news reading because I will be doing some newsreader training. So never fear, I will still be on Joy, just not in the Thursday daytime slot. Hope you all have an amazing rest of your week and weekend. I've been CJ. Next week, I'll still be CJ. You're on Joy 94.9.
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5: 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Bent Notes, 7 o'clock this Sunday night on Joy 94.9. Until then, may you have a wonderful jazzy week. G'day, David Moyle from Joy's jazz show, Bent Notes. 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Of course, lots of fabulous classic and contemporary jazz and improvised music too. Bent Notes, Sunday night from 7 here on Joy 94.9. Until then, may you have a wonderfully jazzy week.
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1: Hello, I'm Laura Devoy. Confirmatory testing is underway on another 13 suspected cases of H5 bird flu in South Australia. They are in addition to the 11 cases confirmed by the state yesterday. Victoria has also recorded its first case. In a statement, Australia's Chief Veterinary Officer Dr. Beth Cookson says there have now been 28 confirmed positive detections of H5 bird flu across the country. The Victorian Premier says children and young people should have been safe in government schools. Ben Carroll has formally apologised to victims of child sexual abuse. A review found historic child sexual abuse occurred in more than 400 Victorian government schools. Most victim survivors were male. Many were 12 years old or younger when they were abused. Delivering the apology in State Parliament, Mr. Carroll acknowledged survivor Rod Owen, who shared his experience of abuse at Beaumaris Primary School.
2: His decision brought sustained public attention to the crimes committed at Beaumaris Primary. It also helped to drive broader scrutiny of the practices and systematic failures across Victorian government schools that victim survivors, families and communities had been trying to have recognised for decades.
1: Federal MP Luke Gosling says he is cooperating fully with police after his arrest this morning. Northern Territory Police confirmed they arrested the member for Solomon in relation to an alleged assault on the administrator of the Northern Territory, David Connolly, at a community event in Darwin earlier this month. Mr. Gosling previously denied the allegations. The federal government says Australia won't tolerate a failure by big tech to prevent, detect and remove pro-terror material. The statement comes after eSafety announced legal action against Telegram. Commissioner Julian Mangrant says eSafety is alleging the encrypted messaging app did not meet its obligations under the online safety law.
3: No platform is above the law, and eSafety will continue to use the powers available to us to hold providers accountable when we believe they have failed to meet their obligations to keep Australians safe online.
1: The Department of Infrastructure, Transport, Regional Development and Communications says it's now up to Telegram to explain itself and respond to the allegations. The National Network of Incarcerated and Formerly Incarcerated Women and Girls is calling for greater support and trauma-informed care. It comes after an 18-year-old woman died in custody in Victoria. Her death will be investigated by the state coroner. The network's spokeswoman, Tabitha Lean, said in a statement, prisons cannot continue to be the default response to the complex social and health issues faced by women and girls. The US has launched more strikes on Iran. The US Central Command says they are in response to yesterday's attempted Iranian attacks on American forces based in the Middle East. And South Korean K-pop group BTS has taken a stand against the American Recording Academy's new Asian-specific category. The members of the group say they won't be entering next year's Grammy Awards. They've made the point that music should be heard and loved for what it is, rather than being divided by region or language. Australia has surpassed 100 medals won at the Commonwealth Games. Shannon Kirkwood has more.
4: Australia added another 12 gold medals to its haul overnight, 9 of which came in the pool. Australia also won gold in the men's wheelchair basketball and the women's 3x3 basketball, while weightlifter Eileen Gamatana has won the women's 86-kilogram event with a games record total. The swimming has wrapped up, but more medals are on offer in other events. Australia sits at the top of the medal tally with 46 gold medals, 21 silver and 35 bronze.
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6: And your weather for this Thursday, all around Australia, in Wurrung, Sydney's maximum of 17 degrees and sunny. Meanjin, Brisbane, 23 degrees and mostly sunny. Over in Boorloo in Perth, mostly sunny day and 21 degrees. Tondanya, Adelaide, a chilly day, partly cloudy, maximum of 14 degrees. Nipaluna, Hobart, also 14 degrees, but with a shower or two. In Narrabri, Noonawal, Canberra, 12 degrees and mostly sunny. In Garamilla, Darwin, still toasty, 31 degrees and a mostly sunny day. And down here in Nam, with the Joy Studios, we almost win the Chilly Award. Maximum of 13 degrees and cloudy. And now you're all up with Mitch and guests for the All Aussie Lunchbox on Joy 94.9.
7: 3, 2, 1. This is Joy Daytimes, Australia's most uplifting music mix. You're with Gracie and Mitch.
5: Well, actually, you're not with Gracie today. You're with Mitch. And I am with my lovely co-host, Lucky! Lachi! Yes. But when you're not in your drag artistry...
8: Just Lucky is
5: Lucky,
8: perfect.
5: Lucky.
8: Either or.
5: Okay. Well, welcome. Thank you for sitting in with me today.
8: Thank you for having me.
5: That's a pleasure, darling. Well, as most of our listeners know, when Gracie is away, I get really lonely here. I like to have somebody to bounce off on. And you've been on our show before.
8: I have. So yes. Thank you for having me back.
5: Pleasure, treasure. So we have a whole host of wonderful tunage today. Lifting beats, as always, here on Joy. And if you would like to send us a message or email us, you can do so on... Lucky, would you like to read the telephone number?
8: The telephone number. It is the one on the left or the one on the right?
5: Zero. What is it? I can't see it. 0427.
8: Yeah. And then 569... 949.
5: That's it. Or you can email us on onair@joy.org.au. You are with Mitch and Lucky for the next, 3 hours or so? We're here until 4 p.m. anyway.
8: Yeah.
5: So, yes, tune in and settle in and let's rock.
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1: Ah, how good's that?
2: Hello.
1: Hello. Now, Lucky, you have just come back from America.
2: Yes, I made it back.
1: Yes. Now, tell us, why did you go to Orlando and why did you choose New York? And tell us about the times that you've spent on previous occasions.
2: Tell us
1: what you like.
2: I'm probably the most American-sounding Australian person you'll ever meet. So it's no surprise that I do have some family in the States. So my sister lives in the US. I'm not going to tell you her address. But if you email, maybe I'll reply back with it. And she's been there for 10 years.
1: Gosh!
2: I know. 10 years. It's been the best 10 years of my life, at least. No, I love her. I love her. She lets me stay with her for free.
3: We love that.
2: Yeah. And then I worked at Disney World for a year in entertainment.
1: Gosh!
2: As kind of like the bodyguard to all the characters.
1: Were you?
2: Yeah.
1: Oh my gosh. Which characters did you have to
2: I got to work with all the characters except Star Wars, because that was specialty trained for some reason, I don't know. But as you can imagine, I found my home with the princesses.
1: Of course, yes. Darling, of course.
2: We shared a lot of similarities of big hair and big dresses and
1: oh my gosh, I love that. And so you would just walk around the compound and meet and greet all the guests.
2: It was mainly meet and greets because Disney World was so populated, like so busy,
1: yeah,
2: that it just wasn't safe for characters to walk around.
1: Really?
2: It was not safe.
1: God, well, why wasn't it safe? What would happen?
2: People would like physically grab onto princesses pull them to be like, get a photo with me.
1: Right.
2: And for characters such as Chip and Dale, where their visibility is a little bit harder to see, it can be really scary to just be randomly pulled in random directions by who knows who.
1: Mm.
2: And it can be really stress inducing. So the characters only roam very early in the morning, like 8:30, 9 a.m. And if I'm not being paid to be there, I am not going at 8:30 in the morning to see Princess Tiana. I'll be fine. I'll get a coffee with her after her shift. Thank you very much.
1: Oh my gosh, I love that. But I mean, as the day progresses and the temperature rises, mm-hmm, I mean, they must absolutely die in those outfits.
2: Oh,
1: do they?
2: Yeah. Oh yeah. So a lot of the meet and greet locations are indoors.
1: Right. In air conditioned.
2: And thank goodness for that. Thank goodness for that. But some of them were outside, and that has its own problems as well. How do I say this? If you walk past Jasmine and Aladdin and then an hour later, if they look a little bit different, you're going to notice that, which means the capacity of how many guests Jasmine and Aladdin can meet is a lot lower than an indoor location.
1: Right.
2: If you can put two and two together, what I'm trying to hint at.
1: Inside information from the depths of
2: I know. Disney I did,
1: World.
2: Unfortunately, sign an NDA.
1: Oh, okay. Well, they won't find out. I won't tell anyone.
2: I won't tell them. I don't work for the mouse anymore.
1: No. It's gosh. Fine. But so did you go over and actually apply for that position, or did you do that before you left Australia?
2: So one of my friends did the Disney College program, and I had just finished my classes at uni. I had failed one, so I had to redo the exam, but don't tell my mother. I got the certificate in the end, so it's fine. And one of my friends did it and loved it.
1: Oh.
2: And I saw an application on my, you know, phone, because they're listening to us, of course.
1: Of course. Oh, right. Yes.
2: Thank you, Google. And I wrote the world's worst cover letter.
1: Did you?
2: I literally was like, I like Disney and I grew up playing Roller Coaster Tycoon, so I like theme parks, so I want to work there. I didn't even tell mom and dad I had applied.
1: Yeah.
2: Then I got into the next round of like in-person interviews.
1: Wow.
2: And then I was like, maybe I should tell mom and dad. So I told mom and dad. Then we had an in-person interview and I was the first one there. So I actually got to like chat to them one on one, and they got to know me. And then
1: this was in
2: Melbourne.
1: Melbourne. So they have recruiters.
2: Literally.
1: Really? God, it's intriguing, isn't it?
2: Yeah, their full-time job is to go from city to city around the world.
1: Wow.
2: And recruit people.
1: Really?
2: For this program.
1: Ooh.
2: Yeah.
1: Gosh. It's amazing. And did they know that you were a drag artist?
2: I told them that in the interview.
1: Right, okay.
2: And then I said, yep, I host trivias, bingos.
1: Oh, right.
2: Because I didn't realize how special being a character attendant was, which is the bodyguard, until I got to Disney and people were like outwardly jealous to me. But you needed to have like a lot of quick wit and being able to think creatively and stuff like that. So in my interview, I was like, yeah, I can do all this stuff. We're good. We're chilling.
1: Yeah.
2: And then I got character attendant, which was amazing.
1: Gosh.
2: Which was so special. And when you think of Disney, you think of the characters and the movies, and so getting to see those come to life.
1: How exciting.
2: Amazing.
1: Wow. Well, this is great, and we're going to talk more about this and your travels.
2: Yes.
1: But I think we should have a little bit more music. Darling,
2: if we must.
1: I know. We could chat all day, couldn't we?
2: I know.
1: But no, we really do need to have some
2: music. Okay, let's do it.

0: 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Here for you, here together.
1: Are you looking for a Justice of the Peace? 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
3: This is the All Aussie Lunchbox Hour on Joy Daytimes.
4: Well, there you are. I think they've changed the name of this this daytime malarkey on Joy. All Aussie Lunchbox. What do we think about that?
5: Mm-hmm. I'll take it.
4: Well, you know, if somebody presented me with an All Aussie Lunchbox, I would have to insist that it came with a salad sandwich with the lot on really, really fresh white bread.
5: Baker's delight.
4: Oh, man. Oh, man. You cannot get a salad sandwich anywhere in the world that tastes like the one that you get home in Australia. Do you agree with that?
5: I
4: you travel a lot
5: agree.
4: As well.
5: Yeah, I missed like nice bread that didn't taste like cake. Good coffee.
4: Coffee, yeah, because we're pretty good with our coffee in Melbourne, aren't we?
5: We're a little bit snobby. Me especially.
4: So you're not up for the percolated coffee. You like the Italian espresso.
5: Yeah, the Italian men and the espresso.
4: Oh, I love that. And so now you were in New York recently.
5: Yes.
4: Which is where your sister resides with her
5: Husband now.
4: Yes. That's right. Yes.
5: They've been together 10 years as
4: Gosh.
5: Or just over.
4: She sounds such a grown up.
5: I know.
4: Anyway, it gives you a little bit more license to be a little bit more, you know.
5: Cheeky.
4: That's right. But isn't New York great in the summertime?
5: Oh, it's amazing. When we went, it was, oh, what's that sport called? Soccer. What? The World Cup.
4: Oh, the World
5: Cup. Yeah, that one.
4: That little, you know, sporty thing.
5: I just liked, you know, good for them playing their little game.
4: Yeah.
5: For sure.
4: Yeah.
5: But my sister works in marketing for DoorDash and they had like a lot of events on at restaurants.
4: Oh, of course.
5: So when Australia played.
4: Yeah.
5: It was like her job to make sure the event was successful.
4: Right.
5: So we got to go to a few of those and that was really fun. Got a free t-shirt.
4: Did you?
5: I'll take it.
4: God, thank you. Have you put sequins on it yet?
5: Not yet.
4: No.
5: Not yet.
4: No. Well, that's
5: just glitter.
4: Just
5: so you know, everywhere I've been in the world, just leave a little trail of glitter behind.
4: We love that, Lucky. Mm-hmm. We love that.
5: We love it.
4: Yeah. And so did Latchy, which is your drag artist name, did they make an appearance while you were away?
5: I contemplated it. But I decided not to, just in case they stopped my bag at customs and asked, one, what it was, two, if I was single, and three, if I was working.
4: That's it, because of course. Yes.
5: I wouldn't be working. It would be for fun, but I don't know if I could convince a middle-aged man that I'm just doing it for fun.
4: Yeah.
5: But when I lived there for a year at Disney World, I did go to one of the Disney like Halloween parties where you're allowed to dress up.
4: Yeah.
5: And I dressed up as Snow White in full drag
4: did
5: and everything.
4: You?
5: And that was really fun.
4: Oh my gosh. Yeah. I bet you looked amazing.
5: Well, it was a few years ago, so it was a little crunchy, but you know, the thought was there and I got no negative comments the whole night, which
4: fabulous,
5: which was genuinely was amazing.
4: Because I guess it could be quite bitchy in that circle too, you know. So if you're like a youngster coming on the scene, oh honey, you know, your eyelashes crooked, or you know, those little throwaway things.
5: Yeah, but I was more so worried about, like, the guests in Florida.
4: Oh.
5: Because a lot of people are in Disney World, so it's, you know, 50,000 people in one area. And yes. You just don't know if someone's going to look at you and go, as you said before, your eyelash is crooked.
4: Yeah.
5: But also maybe some other words that I'm not allowed to say on the radio. Right. Like beautiful and skinny and talented. Which are all true about me, especially
4: of course,
5: if
4: darling.
5: You're just listening and not watching.
4: Yes.
5: But thankfully it went down really well and it kind of became like my legacy with all the performers of like, oh, you were the guy that dressed up as Snow White. That's so fun.
4: I love that. Yeah. I love that. Well, we're going to come back and talk more about
5: Let's do it.
4: Lucky. But in the meantime, we're going to have some more music. And if you've just tuned in, I'm Mitch without Gracie today, but I have my lovely friend Lucky with me. And
5: we're going to be singing a cappella these next songs.
4: Do you think?
5: Yeah.
4: Okay, let's do it.

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1: You're with Gracie and Mitch.
2: Actually, you're not. No. You're with Mitch and Lucky.
3: Yes, but this is the most feminine sounding Gracie has ever
2: There
3: ever
2: you
3: been.
2: Go. And Gracie loves it. She'd be very, yes. very happy to know that you're filling in today. Well, actually, I'm in her spot. I can't believe that I haven't made any mistakes yet.
3: Proud of you.
2: Thank you very much.
3: We're playing musical chairs.
2: Yes, because I am not so accomplished working the controls. So it's always a little bit like, what could go wrong? But today I'm feeling rather confident,
3: okay,
2: I have
3: good,
2: to say.
3: Good. We've only got 3 hours left to go, so maybe let's not start.
2: Yeah, I know.
3: Like that.
2: Yeah, I should. What you're saying is I shouldn't be getting ahead of myself.
3: No.
2: Is that true? Right. Okay. That's right. We hope that Gracie is having a lovely time with her parents in the skiing. Thank you. That's it. Thank you.
3: Verb.
2: Okay. That's right. In Falls Creek. Anyway, and meanwhile, we are here. Now, let's talk a little bit more about your fabulous skill of applying makeup.
3: Yes.
2: When you turn into Latchy.
3: Yes.
2: I've seen your tutorials on YouTube.
3: Thank you.
2: Very impressive. You're still doing that, right?
3: Yeah.
2: Yeah, good.
3: All the social media, the TikToks and YouTube and Insta Reels.
2: Oh,
3: it's fun. I love
2: yeah.
3: it.
2: Yeah. But I have to say, like, you know, you do the eyebrows and stuff, and mm-hmm. the way that you transform yourself.
3: Because I've got really thick eyebrows.
2: Yes.
3: I don't know which parent I got those from. I have no idea. But.
2: Right. But it's all about solutions, right?
3: It's all about solutions. Mm. And if the worst thing on my face is that I'm too handsome to get into drag, hey, I'll take it. Some people shave off their eyebrows, but personally, I would like people to look at me and think I'm attractive.
2: Of course, so, which you are.
3: Thank you. Clap at home if you think I'm attractive. Thank you for that.
2: Well, we haven't had any messages stating the of the contrary.
3: Okay,
2: so you're
3: see?
2: Okay. Yes.
3: Okay.
2: Although your father just did message me with a photo of you
3: with Cinderella in my work uniform from Disney.
2: That's it.
3: Now,
2: yes.
3: A little secret,
2: right?
3: Is you had to like it was kind of like a Target. Like a Kmart, you had to like go in, get your uniform and scan it out. So it's on your system.
2: Right.
3: I discovered that if you took a suitcase in with you, and I would be a spare, so I'd have multiple uniforms and I'd bring a suitcase. So it wasn't suspicious. If you took a suitcase, anything that was in the suitcase did not get scanned. In my last week, I returned all my costumes, shoved all new ones into the bag, and just, it was like Ocean's 11. It was amazing.
2: Oh my God. Don't try this at home, folks.
3: Do not try this at home.
2: No, you were very lucky to get away with that. And I hope
3: you,
2: no one's
3: Mickey
2: listening.
3: Mouse.
2: Anyway, big shout out to the folks.
3: Yes.
2: Who have just moved into their new house and they have their beautiful new doggy.
3: Yeah.
2: Aww.
3: I've been replaced
2: by
3: the dog.
2: Well, that's it now, see.
3: That's
2: you won't
3: okay.
2: get a look in. That's it.
3: Well, my dad did actually say the other night when I was over, he goes, Lockie, we've got a room for you here. You should have like a weekly sleepover.
2: Oh.
3: And I think that was his way of saying, I miss your company.
2: Oh,
3: which was
2: gosh.
3: Very sweet. So
2: well,
3: I'll put that in the calendar and we'll see if I'm available. So.
2: Yes. Yeah. Well, when I moved out of home, I went back to my parents every week, mostly Thursday nights with a bag of washing and mummy would cook a roast. And
3: Mom.
2: I would mostly return with my bestie, Lou. Who is still one of my besties today.
3: Lou.
2: And yeah, and we used to, you know, it was really good fun actually.
3: Yeah.
2: And we get this delicious dinner. And by the time we left, our washing was done. It was marvelous.
3: Two for one.
2: Yeah, thanks, Betty. I know you're listening.
3: Best restaurant ever.
2: I know, right? And it's free.
3: I know.
2: It's great.
3: No, I actually really like my parents' company.
2: Yeah.
3: So I'm very grateful.
2: Yeah.
3: And I'm sure my mum will do my washing occasionally.
2: I'm sure.
3: She tried to teach me how to use the washing machine, and I was like, firstly, mum, I've lived out of home multiple times. Like, I know how to use the washing machine. And secondly, she goes, okay, so what you're going to do is press the power button, and then don't press anything else because I don't know how to use this machine. And I was like, did I really need a tutorial for this?
2: Well, and it's not a habit you want to get into, may I say.
3: No.
2: Anyway, let's have some old music.
3: Let's do it.

0: Hey, boss.
1: What now, Gojo?
0: Aren't you sick of working here, too?
1: To be honest, I hate this job. I only ever wanted to be a dancer.
0: Well, you wanna go out dancing?
1: Let me grab my heels.
2: We're gonna go.

0: Let's do it again.
1: Joy!
2: You've got a mate for everything else. 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

0: Well, gosh, we are rocking out here in the joy love bubble.
1: Hello.
0: Hello, Lockie. How are you going there?
1: I'm good. How are you?
0: Good, darling. Good. We're just, I like to get a little bit of work done when I'm...
1: multitasking.
0: Yeah, multitasking. That's right.
1: Efficiency.
0: And yes, I know. We're just... anyway, it's lovely to have you in here with us today. And if you've just tuned in, I'm Mitch, and I'm with my special guest, Lockie.
1: That's me.
0: A.K.A. Lachi.
1: That's also me. Yes.
0: Yes, that's right.
1: When I put on a wig.
0: That's it. Oh, my
1: God. What's your alter ego name when you put on a wig?
0: Oh, Mitch the Bitch.
1: Oh, I've heard that about you. That's who I said I was here to see, and they said, "Oh, of course, of course."
0: We know her.
1: Yes.
0: Down the hall, go turn left. Yeah, enter at your own peril.
1: They say good luck. Watch out for the guard dog.
0: Yes, that's right. Yes, the little watch out for the serious, ferocious looking Shih Tzu.
1: Yes.
0: Actually, he's a Shiranian. Do you know what a Shiranian is?
1: No.
0: See, I didn't either until until I was, duped. I thought that I was buying a purebred.
1: You were scammed.
0: I was scammed. Yeah. But you know what? Everything happens for a reason, Lockie, and I'm actually glad that I am the proud owner of a Shiranian, which is a part Shih Tzu and part Pomeranian
1: Shrine.
0: Dog, or otherwise known as a... pom.
1: I love that. That's sweet.
0: Yes,
1: don't say that in English.
0: Anyway, here we are on Joy 94.9 FM. It's a Thursday afternoon, and we're just, here spinning some beautiful tunage for you and having a little chat in between. Now, Lockie.
1: Yes.
0: Can you tell us that makeup brands, I mean, how do you choose? What really determines
1: a great question.
0: Foundation to a really crappy one? Like, oh, God, don't even touch that.
1: Well, if any makeup brands want to send me products, then obviously they're the best one.
0: Mm.
1: still waiting for that to happen.
0: No.
1: That's all right.
0: Gosh, really?
1: We'll get there.
0: Yes.
1: Baby steps. You know, it actually really depends on your skin. Because I've used some quite fancy ones. Like, I've had it tested in, like, Sephora. And even the worker has been like, that does not look good on you. And I've been like, thank you for the honesty. Like, because it doesn't. I will say, like, Elf is really good.
0: Is it?
1: Yeah, the cheap stuff is pretty good.
0: Right.
1: You don't have to splurge on every product.
0: Yeah, just because it's expensive. And this
1: doesn't
0: is what I'm getting
1: it's good.
0: To. Just because you walk into, where is it? Like that big, that starts with M. Can we say it? I don't know.
1: Mecca.
0: Yes.
1: Mecca Maxima.
0: Yes. And, I mean, gosh, the prices are like through the roof.
1: Know.
0: And not always is it good. But
1: nope.
0: Sometimes I trip down to that big yellow chemist and have a little, smooch. And because
1: get some ibuprofen, some eyeshadow.
0: Yeah, that's right. Now, well, mostly lashes because I do like to wear falsies when I'm out. But I don't know about,
1: I will never pay $20 for one lash.
0: Oh, my gosh. But, they're still surprisingly affordable.
1: Mm-hmm.
0: And I don't spend a lot of money on lashes because you know why?
1: Why?
0: Because
1: you're on radio.
0: Well, yes, there is that. But also, I tend to come home with one lash.
1: Missing.
0: And Gracie and I went out actually on last Saturday night. And I don't usually go out on weekends because I work.
1: Mm-hmm.
0: Okay.
1: Yes.
0: But on this occasion, we went out because we were flyering, promoting.
1: What were you promoting?
0: Well, we're promoting the residency. Joan and the Giants are doing a residency as of next Tuesday for the whole month of August. And it's going to be great. And it's open to anyone and everyone. It's going to be like a beautiful, midweek and winter warming night. And, you can come on your own. It's going to be like-minded people and just enjoying a night out, Because not everybody, you know, goes out on the weekend like myself. You know, midweekers are good for me and many, many people that work on weekends. Anyway, sidetracking. But we went out and then we went to this great gig at Mimo Hall, which, what a great venue that is.
1: I don't think I've ever been.
0: Oh, it's really good. It's lovely. You'd like it. Yeah. It's good. And it's sort of like Deckard. I think it was one of the original, what do they call it, theatre halls in Melbourne, in St Kilda. Anyway, we saw Blitz Kids perform. So there's Scott Kahn, who was singing from Kids in the Kitchen, and the guy from Pseudo Echo, Pierre.
1: Very cool.
0: He's actually Pierre. He liked that name so much.
1: He said he did it twice.
0: Oh, my God, how many times has anybody? And yeah, on beautiful Sane from I'm Talking. In fact, Scott and Sane were on our show a couple of Thursdays ago.
1: Throwback.
0: Yes, they were sitting right where you're sitting.
1: Whoa.
0: Yes, anyway, it was a really good night, and they sang all these great songs from the 80s. Gracie, who accompanied me.
1: Who's me today.
0: Yes, that's right. She, and you'd probably be the same, she didn't recognize many of the songs, but she loved it. You know, and they did a Pet Shop Boys song, which is not really falls in that Blitz era. But anyway, it was great. And so they are doing more shows, and we will talk about those further down the line. I think in November they're back doing some more shows.
1: Love that.
0: Yeah, it's great. It's just, you know, like those songs are so good from the 80s, you know.
1: I have to check them out.
0: Oh, yeah. Yeah, well, come.
1: I will.
0: Come with us if you're not working. Yeah. Come in,
1: I put it in the calendar.
0: Yeah, Latchy.
1: Yeah.
0: Going out with the girls.
1: I'm also taking requests if you just want to hang out and go for coffee. My calendar is filling up for July. It's all, well, we're done with July. August is coming up.
0: I know. Could hang you believe? Yes.
1: It's crazy. The year has just gone.
0: Oh, I know. It's flying.
1: Time flies when you don't work a 9-to-5.
0: I know it does, right? God. Hey, you have a night of your own.
1: Yes.
0: Every week. So we're going to have some more music, and then we're going to come back and we're going to talk about that.
1: Okay. Leave them wanting more. Thank you.
0: Okay.
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0: is Joy Daytimes, Australia's most uplifting music mix. You're with Gracie and Mitch.
1: No, you're not. You're with Mitch.
2: And Lockie.
1: And Lockie. Hey, so, Lockie.
2: Yes.
1: Tell us about what you get up to midweek. You have a night, yes, don't you, that you host?
2: The first Wednesday of each month is drag trivia that I host, which is really fun, at Warren Brown's in Parkdale, which is kind of like, honestly, it's like a nothing suburb. It's a there's not nothing goes on there except my drag trivia.
1: I love it.
2: It's really fun. I really like it. I've been doing it for like 3 years.
1: Gosh.
2: Yeah, so they kind of like me, I guess.
1: Well, I would think so.
2: Yeah.
1: You probably would have got your P45 before now.
2: Mm-hmm.
1: P45s. Do you have P45s here? In England, that would be your, you know, notice to...
2: to leave.
1: Yeah,
2: yeah, I had no idea what you were saying, but I used context clues to be like, that's probably something about getting fired.
1: Oh, so, yes. No, that's right. You're on the right tip there.
2: And I was correct.
1: Yeah, on the right tip. So... are you good at trivia now that you've been in the trivia game for 3 years?
2: You know what? No. No. I know really weird specific things now. Don't ask me any of them. I can't remember.
1: Right.
2: But I've learned that I can't pronounce words.
1: Mm.
2: And the owner of the bar does the music round, but I have to say the answers like afterwards. And it's all just bands I've never heard of.
1: Really?
2: And I just look at him like, is this a humiliation ritual? Like, are you trying to get me to say something poorly? Because I'll do it.
1: Yeah.
2: I'll do it.
1: Oh, my gosh. Well, Gracie and I are going to come because we love trivia. And also, I think that, you know...
2: question number one will be, what's the best radio station?
1: Well, yes. And we all know that answer,
2: yes,
1: don't we?
2: Yes, yes.
1: Give me a J. Give me an O. Give me a Y.
2: What's next?
1: Putting me on the spot now. But that sounds great. So, how did that come about? Did you approach them to say, hey, do you want to do, like, why?
2: So, I started with question one trivia, and I started out of drag, and I just had to send them in like a minute little selfie video being like, hey, this is what I am, this is what I do, like, just so they can see what sort of personality I have. And then they were with Warren Brown's, and so I started there. And then after a few months, I was like, hey, I also do drag. Can I, like, do, you know, once a month in drag just to see how we go?
1: Yeah.
2: And they took a chance on me, and that was my first ever drag gig. And looking back, it was a little crunchy. But I felt so confident so beautiful.
1: Oh, I love that.
2: And then since then, it's just grown and I've had a lot more practice. And, you know, still some of the same people who have been there since I started are still coming, which is
1: love
2: really
1: that.
2: Really
1: so it's a real
2: sweet
1: community.
2: Yeah.
1: Yeah.
2: No, it is.
1: Yeah.
2: It's
1: and you can
2: really
1: come on your
2: nice
1: own.
2: Yeah.
1: And
2: no,
1: yeah,
2: people do come on their
1: do
2: own.
1: Do they? Love
2: and
1: that.
2: And they've just made friends.
1: Yeah.
2: And then from that, they've got a little like friendship group table that they just come every week.
1: Great.
2: You know, one girl, she was going through a divorce and she just needed to get out the house, and she heard about a trivia, so she went. She didn't know anyone, and now she comes every week and has made heaps of friends, and it's like her, you know, her ritual.
1: Love it, love it, love it. Because, you know, there is so much loneliness that mm-hmm goes on. And especially in the winter, people just don't want to go outside.
2: Oh, yeah.
1: And, but there are people that want to go out and, you know, get their asses off their sofa.
2: But it's good to get out the house.
1: Of course it
2: and
1: is.
2: Be with friends and talk.
1: Like-minded people.
2: Yeah, and they've got heating.
1: Yep.
2: That's
1: good. Yeah. So you're not sort of, you know, you don't have to.
2: You're not shivering.
1: No, that's right. And you don't have to bring your flask of soup.
2: No.
1: No, no. Well, that's comforting to know that they've got heating. Well, there you go. That's great. So how can we find out more about the deets of this fabulous midweeker that you're doing? Did you, like, what's your social page?
2: My social page is at The Latchy. So The, T-H-E. Yeah, had to double check that. And then Lachie, Lachie. And then if you message me, we can book you a table. And I'll rig it so you win.
1: Even better.
2: Yeah,
1: insider trading. I love that.
2: But
1: I love it. Okay. On that note, let's have some more music.
2: Let's do it.

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4: I love all this, you know. I was talking this morning to you about an ad I heard on Joy when I was driving in.
5: Yeah.
4: And it was promoting a LGBT
5: tennis.
4: I thought, I like the sound of that.
5: The tennis balls are rainbows.
4: Yeah, are they?
5: No.
4: Well, they should be. With a bit of glitter, I would say.
5: Write that down.
4: It's a good idea. It's a great idea. Oh, my gosh. Yeah, I do like a spot of tennis. And actually, Gracie and I play on these courts in a really beautiful little park. Was it Carlton or Fitzroy? But anyway, so I'm definitely going to explore.
5: Yeah. Do you play doubles or singles?
4: No, play singles. Yeah. But, you know, Gracie is a very, very crafty server. She puts a spin on her balls that like, you have to get out the way or else you could be seriously wounded from being hit by one of her tennis balls.
5: So she usually wins.
4: She does, yeah. She usually wins on her serve.
5: And that's okay.
4: That's fine. I'm just, you know, happy to participate, frankly. You know, happy to,
5: I'm happy to just have a coffee and watch.
4: I love that. Well, you know, you're invited. You know, what I do enjoy on occasion, and I haven't done it for a while, I have to say, is having a go at lawn bowls. Yes.
5: That's good.
4: My father is a very good lawn bowler. He's a champion, actually, at the game.
5: Oh, wow.
4: And it's probably why he's riddled with skin cancer. That and the rowing.
5: Oh, that'll do it to you too.
4: Yes, because, he was rowing at a very young age and they didn't have sunscreen in those days.
5: Didn't believe in sunscreen, pretty much.
4: No, that was it. You know, you didn't have your La Roche's in those days.
5: You know, my year three teacher said to us that sunscreen is bad for you. And she tried to, like, get us not to wear it.
4: Joking.
5: So then I came home to my dermatologist dad being like...
4: Professor dermatologist.
5: Being like, well, back then he was...
4: Just a plain old doctor. Oh,
5: like,
4: right.
5: You know, pathetic.
4: Yeah.
5: And I said, my teacher says sunscreen is bad for you. And he was just like, yeah, don't listen to that.
4: Thank gosh he said that.
5: He said, I'll be seeing her in a few years.
4: Yeah. Oh, my gosh. It'd be ironic if he was actually, if she was a patient now. Anyway, how did I get onto that? Oh, yes. Yeah, lumbos, bowls. But I do actually enjoy that, you know. And it's quite popular now in the summer. They do barefoot bowls, not bowls. That's the French. This is bowls.
5: Bowls.
4: Lawn bowls.
5: Very different.
4: Yes, that's right. And you have, you know, you have your afternoon.

0: sneak.
1: My auntie works at Baker's Delight, so I'm kind of like hooked on the bread now.
0: Oh, gosh, it's just so good. I mean, you just go in there. Do you think they do that on purpose? Like they have like a fan, or do you think they have it like this aroma of bread baking that they spray? What do you think? Or is it just naturally like,
1: I think it's probably just naturally like that. I know McDonald's has like a fake scent.
0: They
1: to like,
0: do. They do.
1: I know. That's I bought right. one at Mecca the other day. It's a beautiful perfume. Beautiful.
0: What's it called? Human DNA.
1: Oh, gosh. I don't want to think too much about what's in that perfume.
0: Oh, my gosh. No, no, no. Anyway, well, look, here we are. We've got no messages. I'm very disappointed about that. In case you didn't get the phone number the first time we mentioned it about 3 hours ago.
1: Yeah.
0: It is 0427-569-949.
1: That is correct.
0: Yes. And if somebody wants to email us with anything, really, what's the email address,
1: Lockie? It is onair, O-N-A-I-R, @joy.org.au.
0: There you are. There is no excuse to get in touch. We are here. We're ready. We're on the edge of our seat. Dying to know what you'd like to know from us today. Yeah. You know,
1: you want any some Disney World secrets?
0: Yes, yes. I'll tell more.
1: I don't care.
0: And you know, any tips on how to keep your lashes on through the night?
1: I use spirit gum glue.
0: Spirit gum?
1: Yeah.
0: Do you?
1: Yeah. Gosh. But I'm not like putting the eyelashes on my actual eyelashes. It's like a centimeter above.
0: Oh, is it?
1: Yeah. So from a distance.
0: From
1: it
0: a
1: looks
0: distance.
1: Good.
0: Right.
1: From a distance, I look amazing.
0: Okay.
1: Turn the lights off. Wow, she's stunning.
0: Oh, my God.
1: Stunning.
0: That's hilarious.
1: Gosh, I learned that from the drag community.
0: Yes.
1: Distance and darkness.
0: Oh, my gosh. All these great tips that we're learning today. Anyway, we're going to come back and talk more about that because, you know, I'm sure it is plainly obvious that I am fascinated with the world of drag.
1: Well, it's so much fun.
0: Yeah. It looks it. It looks it. I mean, I'm sure I'm getting to the age now where I look like a drag queen when I go out with my lashes. But anyway, we won't go there.
1: And that's, you know, you come home with one lash, as you said.
0: Oh, and then I'll find it, you know, stuck to a cigarette packet or my lipstick.
1: That's where I put
0: that's it.
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0: is Joy Daytimes, Australia's most uplifting music mix. You're with Gracie and Mitch.
1: Ah, gosh. Well,
2: we gotta get that changed.
1: I know. We should have fun, Gracie and Lucky.
2: Gracie and Lucky.
1: I mean,
2: who are you then?
1: Oh gosh, a very dumb blonde today. Very dumb blonde.
2: Today?
1: Oh, today. I know, right? I know. Anyway, well, we're on our final hour.
2: Wow.
1: And it's really been fun having you as a co-host today.
2: Really fun.
1: And yes, we've touched on a few subjects, haven't we?
2: Yes. Really fun stuff. Yes. Drag.
1: That's right.
2: Working at Disney World.
1: That's it.
2: Getting the travel.
1: Yes. Yes, absolutely.
2: It's all happening.
1: Yeah. Have you got any plans to escape the winter, the Melbourne winter, and get some sunshine with your factor?
2: I did just escape for like a month to Florida, so I feel like the bank needs to, you know, recover a little bit first.
1: That's right.
2: I did get like a sun lamp, which is like meant to,
1: really?
2: I don't know.
1: Keep the sad away.
2: Yeah, it's meant
1: That's actually a syndrome, isn't it?
2: Yeah, it's a thing. The thing, the sun.
1: Yeah.
2: That's real.
1: And have you been feeling a little bit more sort of toasty
2: under your lamp? I just got it, so we'll see.
1: Oh, right.
2: Check back in next time. Yeah, watch this space. Swipe up.
1: Yeah.
2: It's just been so gloomy in Melbourne, going from sunny, you know, 34 degree weather on vacation to this is
1: jarring. You see, I actually like the winter.
2: Yeah.
1: When I lived in Ibiza, the winter was really lovely.
2: Yeah.
1: But it got chilly, you know, being by the sea, and you know, you'd get like, I don't know, it was sort of a little damp. But
2: did you just party all the time?
1: Yes, my head is nodding up and down.
2: Yes. So you know, you didn't feel the cold.
1: Well, you sort of did, you know, when you went out, but you certainly didn't feel it when you got home.
2: No, it was.
1: You know, the winters were great. They were always my favorite time because we're all back in our villas after, you know, renting out our villas for the summer. And so it was great, you know, big log fires and big dinners and lunches and stuff. It was so much fun.
2: That just sounds amazing.
1: Yeah. And like, you know, these, and I would host parties as well. We used to host a great one. My friend, I can't remember her name. Oh, Sophie Mack, that's right, Miss Mack.
2: Hey, Miss Mack.
1: Yes, we would host this great winter party called Does Your Mama Know?
2: Oh.
1: Yeah. And we'd theme it, you know, every week.
2: Yeah.
1: So
2: every week.
1: Every week. Like, Does Your Mama Know We Love Salvador Dali? So I'd have to
2: dress up like that?
1: Yeah, yeah. Well, we Sophie and I would.
2: Yeah.
1: And it was in this great bar called Grial, the Grial bar. And it was just really cozy and warm. And oh my gosh, we used to smash it. It was on a Friday night and we'd start early, you know, like 6 o'clock at 6 p.m.
2: Oh, good. Just to clarify.
1: Yeah. Yeah. Well, you never know with Ibiza hours.
2: No.
1: And yeah, they were great nights. And I remember on this one particular party that was Does Your Mama Know We Love Salvador Dali, I brought my...
2: He showed up.
1: imagine. Yeah, everyone put their coats on, hung their coats on his moustache. I imagine that. No, but honestly, I brought in my Philip Stark, what were they called? Chairs, you know, the Perspex chairs. Mm-hmm. And they had bare transfers on the back of them. And...
2: Oh.
1: Yeah, and then we went out, I don't know, went down the road, I don't know, went out of the venue after putting these bear chairs, leaving the bear chairs there with our production guy, and we came back and the bear chairs were up, hanging from the ceiling, and there was no bear transfer on the back of the chairs. And I said, where's the transfers? He goes, oh, no, you know, that, you know, in a Spanish accent. No, you know, I peeled them off. You know, they're on the fridge. I'm like, are you Including my designer it. Chairs. Yeah, I'll never forget that. Anyway, there you go. I'm ranting now.
2: I love it.
1: Yes. Anyway, should we have some more music?
2: Yeah, let's do it.
1: Yeah, you're liking the music? It's really good today, isn't it?
2: Yeah. We had some Bebe Rexha.
1: Yeah.
2: Some Rita Ora.
1: Oh, yes.
2: Yes.
1: And what was that other girl?
2: Sophie Monk had a song.
1: Oh.
2: Which I was not expecting a song from her. Really? But it was actually really good. Kind of what we were talking about before. Like, if Kylie Minogue released that exact song, people would be like, oh my God, it's a number one, you know?
1: Yeah, that's it. That's it. Our preconceptions.
2: The artist changes our opinion on the song.
1: I think so. Sorry.
2: Well, we should put that to the test then.
1: We should do. Let's do it, Lucky. Here we go. Okay. Can't believe I haven't messed up on the controls. But as you said, we're not out of the bushes yet, are we?
2: Yeah, we've got a little bit longer to go.
1: We have. Okay. Here, I'll try not to mess up.

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2: Well, we are on the final countdown now, Lockie, to wrap up this puppy for the afternoon for another Thursday.
3: Yes.
2: And I...
3: When I'll transform back into Gracie.
2: That, yep. Yes, that's it. I would like to give a big fat shout out to some beautiful friends of ours, Terry and Lynn, who usually listen every Thursday.
3: Hey.
2: Hi, guys. They're down at their lovely beach house on the Mornington Peninsula.
3: Mad invite.
2: Where they'll be spending the weekend. And they always get the most beautiful sunsets down there.
3: Love.
2: Really stunning. Anyway, so sending big love and also to my lovely colleagues in Sassafras.
3: Ooh.
2: Hey, guys, that's Sam, the singing chef, and to all the crew there. And do you have any shout-outs?
3: I do. My friend Jess is listening. Shout-out to Jess. She's a psychologist, so...
2: She?
3: Yeah.
2: Gosh.
3: Yeah, she could get some work with the drag queens for sure.
2: Does she give like 10% discount to...
3: She should. Friends and family discount.
2: Yeah, friends and family, that's right.
3: Heels and wigs discount.
2: Speaking of which, you know, on CJ's show, she's been doing the late morning.
3: Yes.
2: And she's been... talking to a drag artist who you know.
3: Yes, she's been interviewing the winners of the Madea Award.

0: reset. A lot of buttons.
1: Oh, I know. I know. But, oh. And the loser is...
0: Lachy! Yeah! I will say, the drag agency I'm with, Dragged 2, they did win Best Drag-Related Business.
1: Oh, well, so there
0: I got
1: you
0: to
1: are.
0: Go up for that.
1: Did you? Yes. Did you go and collect an award?
0: We invited everybody in the agency to come up.
1: Oh, that's so nice.
0: Yeah.
1: That's great.
0: It was nice until the logistics of trying to get like 15 drag queens on a little stage.
1: Oh my gosh.
0: Up, like stairs.
1: Oh.
0: It was all happening.
1: Gosh,
0: it would have been
1: clunkety, clunkety, clunkety.
0: No
1: in the
0: one
1: heels.
0: Fell over the whole night, though.
1: Thank God for that.
0: As far as I know.
1: Everyone's wig stayed in place.
0: Mm-hmm.
1: Mm, good.
0: Despite my best efforts to steal them.
1: Oh my God, I bet some of the frocks were amazing, were they?
0: So beautiful.
1: Gosh, I definitely want to come to that with you next year.
0: Yeah, please do. Yeah. Anyone can come.
1: God, really?
0: It's
1: and where,
0: so fun.
1: Where did they host it?
0: Oh, it's at the Corner Hotel in Richmond.
1: Yeah.
0: Yes, which is on the corner.
1: Fancy that.
0: Yes.
1: Funny that. Well, you know, in those talent shows, music talent shows, you know, it's one of those things where normally the winners that they just disappear into oblivion.
0: Like Homer Simpson with the bush.
1: That's
0: just
1: it.
0: Stepping back into
1: that's
0: nothing.
1: Right. That's it. But funnily enough, with the runners up.
0: Yes.
1: They are the ones that
0: who
1: end
0: don't
1: up
0: have
1: having
0: to sign the contract.
1: That's right. And they end up, you know,
0: doing
1: like
0: really
1: actually
0: well.
1: Doing really well.
0: Yeah.
1: It's funny that. So I reckon you are onto something, Lachy. I think the fact that you didn't win an award was is blessing in disguise.
0: You know,
1: frankly.
0: Truthfully, I was upset for about 5 minutes
1: because
0: I was really wanting to be nominated for, you know, Drag Rising Star.
1: Yes.
0: And when the nominations came out and my name wasn't said, I was, you know, naturally upset. And then I, like, 5 minutes later, I was like, lucky, if the biggest problem in your week is that you didn't get nominated for cross-dressing, you're going to be okay. I was like, I'm fine.
1: Oh, gosh.
0: I'm fine.
1: That is a great attitude.
0: I was like, there's bigger fish to fry.
1: Definitely.
0: Like, it's fine.
1: Yes.
0: And then I didn't have to worry about if I won or not. I just got to eat the food.
1: That's it.
0: And just see my beautiful friends and hang out and have fun.
1: Love that. Love that.
0: It was great.
1: Great. Love it. Well, yeah, that's definitely on my to-do list.
0: Yes.
1: Next
0: and then
1: year.
0: After losing, I booked in a therapy session with my friend Jess.
1: Love that. Well, you know, you just woke up the next day, think, you know, just totally.
0: The world is still spinning.
1: That's it.
0: Allegedly.
1: That's it. Yes. But, you know, you found a way to counteract that solemn feeling of being a loser.
0: And it's fine.
1: Yeah, it is absolutely
0: life
1: fine.
0: Life is about learning to be okay to lose.
1: Yeah, that's right.
0: You can't win everything.
1: What's that song? Life is a roller coaster, baby.
0: Da, da, da, da, da,
1: da, da. Yeah, it's probably that song was recorded like 10 years before you were born.
0: And that's fine.
1: Oh, Lucky, let's have some more music,
0: let's
1: darling.
0: Let's do it.
1: Yeah.
0: Put that song on.
1: Yeah. Oh, I wouldn't even know what it was called. Gosh.

0: joy.org.au.
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7: Lay your hands on me.
8: Oh, I think I've missed it. Have I? I have. We'll come back.
9: So close.
8: I know.
9: Run.
8: Yeah. We'll come back and say goodbye after this.

0: Quite like that uplifting, stonking tune, did you?
1: Yeah, I did. I'm just waiting for the next song to start playing again.
0: Oh, no.
1: We've stopped that.
0: Yeah,
1: okay,
0: we stopped
1: good.
0: That. Yes, yeah. One boob.
1: Boobie. Right at the end. That's
0: yeah.
1: all right.
0: Yeah, I'm really quite proud of myself. Actually.
1: Yeah, me too.
0: Yeah, thank you. Thank you so much for being a great wingman.
1: Thank you for having me.
0: And you are welcome anytime.
1: Thank you.
0: And so we are going to wind it up and I will be back with you, with the beautiful Gracie,
1: yes.
0: next Thursday.
1: Woo.
0: But in the meantime, I think today we've offered quite a few options for going out and doing getting out of the house midweek.
1: Yeah.
0: So we've got your fabulous...
1: My trivia at Warren Brown's first Wednesday of each month, drag
0: love
1: trivia.
0: That. Yes, and we've got the Joan of the Giants winter warmer... Cheeky midweeker starting next Tuesday at the Old Bar.
1: Very fun.
0: And
1: I'll be there.
0: You'll be there.
1: Yes.
0: As Lachi.
1: Yes, I'll be all dressed up.
0: Yes, can't wait for that. And yeah, there's a whole lot of other great things as well. And we just want to thank you all for listening and have a great weekend ahead.
1: Yeah, thank you.
0: And catch you real soon, darling.
1: See you next time.
0: See you next Tuesday.
1: See you next Tuesday.
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5: Hello, I'm Lewis Donaldson. Vision Australia has outlined its concerns about changes to the National Disability Insurance Scheme. The Securing the NDIS for Future Generations Bill intends to strengthen the scheme, but the organisation says a universal 50% cut would harm participants. Vision Australia's Caitlin McMorrow told a Senate inquiry hearing today that there would be unforeseen consequences of proposed changes to the criteria.
6: There has been long-standing and systemic inconsistency of NDIS planning decisions, but that cannot be addressed by enforcing oversimplified and universal reductions in support. It's a financial control measure that lacks procedural fairness, and it will expose many participants to the risks of isolation and psychological harm.
5: A new centre of excellence is aiming to provide an earlier and more accurate detection of Alzheimer's disease. Federal Health Minister Mark Butler has opened the Asia Pacific Centre of Excellence for Alzheimer's Disease Diagnosis in Sydney today. The centre will offer an Australia-first blood test which identifies disease-related changes years before symptoms appear. Minister Butler says it's not just helping frontline clinicians to recognise the signs.
7: Have the often difficult conversation. This is some of the feedback we get from GPs. The often difficult conversation with a family that maybe you are demonstrating the early signs of dementia. Finding a blood test for biomarkers is a real holy grail for this area.
5: Federal Labor MP Luke Gosling has been charged with two counts of assault on the Administrator of the Northern Territory, David Connolly. Mr Gosling was arrested this morning over the alleged incident which occurred at a community event in Darwin earlier this month. He has previously denied the allegations. His lawyer, Marty Ost, spoke outside Palmerston Watch House.
8: What I can say is that the charge is completely and utterly denied and will be contested.
5: Mr Gosling is due to appear in Darwin local court on September the 1st. Two Victorian government ministers have announced they will step down from cabinet following the appointment of Ben Carroll as premier. Ministers Lily D'Ambrosio and Harriet Shing have made the announcement, also saying they will quit politics at the next election. The duo are among the closest supporters of Jacinta Allen. A new study outlines ethical frameworks must evolve alongside advancements in legged robots. Shannon Kirkwood has more.
9: The study from Monash University explores the critical ethical considerations, economic potential and policy implications of robots in the coming years. Professor Robert Sparrow says humanoid robots are often designed to look masculine or feminine, which raises complex questions of race and gender. He also raises concerns about who will control the intimate data captured by robots in instances like when they begin to provide care in home to older people.
5: Three Greek firefighters have died battling blazes on the island of Crete as wildfires continue across Europe. Two firefighters became trapped in the Crete blaze while they were driving between fire fronts. Another died in a separate fire in the Peloponnese region. It comes after days of devastating fires in Spain and France. And the beginning of a new era. Organisers of Melbourne Fashion Festival say the event will now be known as the Australian Fashion Festival. The organisers of the October event say Melbourne will remain the home, but Australian fashion is the stage. And to sport, Australians will be featuring in track cycling, athletics, weightlifting, lawn and paralawn bowls and netball on day 7 of the Glasgow Commonwealth Games. The swimming program concluded this morning. The team finished with a record 76 medals in total. Australia leads the medal tally with 47 gold, 21 silver and 35 bronze.
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3: 4 minutes past four. Welcome to Joy Drive. It is Warren Andrew here, and I've got Chris Sire from Lonely Planet. Chris.
10: Hi, Warren.
3: You were just hanging out the front of the studio.
10: I was loitering. loitering like a suspicious man out the toilet block.
3: So you came straight in here. Now, today on today's show, we grow some of the finest wool in the world.
10: Do we?
3: We do. When you wear a jumper, did you ever hand knitted jumpers?
10: No, I did because my nana knitted. She knitted a lot.
3: Beautiful, weren't they?
10: Yeah, yeah. And you know, that was a skill that was just kind of not passed on.
3: Well, exactly. I'm the same. Although I've still got some booties that my nana knitted.
10: So I've got some bed socks. I'm going to have to go and fish those out. They're somewhere in the drawer too.
3: Dead them out. Well, anyway, we might be having our own industry again, even though it's gone offshore. So we'll be talking about that today. Books, vinyl, handmade treasures. There's lots going on in Melbourne this weekend.
10: Really? I'll hang around for that one.
3: Tim Hunter will join us for that one.
10: Perfect.
3: Also, what do you notice when you first meet someone?
10: I notice their eyes.
3: Their eyes? Often. You said to me, have I been crying?
10: I did, didn't I? I came in today and said, Warren, have you been crying? And you're like, no, expletive. It's just I'm a bit puffy. It's true.
3: It is.
10: No lies.
3: Is it eyes that you notice first?
10: No, or from the behind, the back of the neck.
3: The back of the neck?
10: Yeah, I've got a thing for necks.
3: Me too.
10: Yeah.
3: I think necks are great. Maybe you were a dog. You had chicken necks once.
10: Well, necks are sex.
3: We'll be talking about that later on, what you notice first. Also, some events entertain you, others reconnect people who thought they'd never see each other again. We're going to meet a woman behind a Melbourne drag show that's become a bit of a reunion, decades in the making.
10: Love that.
3: And then we're going to talk to you, because you've got what weird things to go to.
10: I've got some bonkers travel sites from all around the world to whet your appetite.
3: Looking forward to it. So it's your drive show. Join in the conversation. The text number 0427 569 949. Email honour at joy.org.au or message directly from the Joy app. Chris, what should we kick it off with?
10: I think every time I hear this song, a little gay boy gets his wings.
3: What is it?
10: It is the blessed Ariana Grande with No Tears Left to Cry.
3: We'll talk to you in a minute.
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1: Chris, it's really good to see you again. Now you're back in the studio. We're exploring some of the world's weirdest, quirkiest and most unforgettable destinations.
3: It's really interesting. Like, we at Lonely Planet always sit down and kind of look at travel through, like, what's the new way that we can look through and inspire people to kind of get out in the world. And we were looking at the bucket list, you know, the bucket list of here's the 100 things to do around the world. You can't miss them. And we thought about, why don't we do like an alternative list, which is just these wacky and weird things all over the world that you might not know existed, but if you're going to a certain place, then you probably should kind of go and check them out.
1: How popular is it?
3: We've only just released it. It came out in hit bookstores this month, and it's been phenomenal. The response has been great. It's 385 wacky and wonderful places around the world.
1: Now, before we dive into the list, what makes somewhere a true secret wonder?
3: I think it's about being unexpected. And I think when I start going through the examples, I think you'll understand what I mean by, that's in a place I know, but that's an unexpected thing that is there that I didn't know existed. And so we're kind of surfacing that. So you might actually already be going to Italy, mm-hmm. but did you know there was X there? So.
1: Okay, we're going to find out what X is. Let's start in Alaska. Now, there's a town named Chicken, I believe. Tell us about this.
3: So this is a proper gold rush town. It's one of the last that's left in North America. It's in Alaska.
1: Right.
3: You can only get to it in the summer months via the Top of the World Highway, which is a spectacular highway that cuts across mainland Alaska. And it is one of those towns that is wooden structures, a full-on Wild West saloon. You can properly pan for gold here still. Mm-hmm. Like, it is one of those legitimate, like, this is... They still
1: you might find it.
3: You might find it. You can also take a kayak down the river and kind of go and see moose and bear and all those kind of other bits and pieces. But this is a proper Wild West town. It also has, I think, the best named bluegrass festival I've ever heard, which happens under the Alaskan midnight sun. Like, AI couldn't write this, right? It's called Chicken Stock. isn't that great?
1: It's so good.
3: And then if you stay overnight there, you can get like a little piece of merch, like a t-shirt or a mug that says, I got laid in chicken.
1: Oh, my God.
3: It's brilliant. I love it. It's quirky. It's different. It's a road trip with a difference.
1: This is in the book?
3: This is definitely in the book, yeah.
1: So, and you've got some copies to give away today.
3: I do. I've got 5 copies today.
1: I reckon.
3: Can you believe that, Warren? 5?
1: I reckon we want to know what the Joy Drive family's weirdest destinations are.
3: Love that. And also, this book is worth $45. So, it's a nice little prize to win.
1: So, the text number 0427-569-949. We're chatting with Chris Zaya from Lonely Planet about some of the world's weirdest and most wonderful travel destinations. Got 5 copies to give away.
3: Absolutely.
1: Today of Secret Wonders of the World to give away this afternoon. 0427-569-949. What is your weirdest destination that you've been to? Chris, one destination I absolutely love is the sound of this one, Meow Island. What is it?
3: So I have to put hand on heart. I'm a cat dad.
1: Are you a cat dad?
3: I'm a cat dad. So this is for my cat mums and my cat dads that are out there.
1: Okay.
3: So this is a place in Japan. We know Japan is very big with Australians at the moment. So it's called Toshirojima.
1: Right.
3: And it is also colloquially known as Cat Island.
1: Is that what happens when you...
3: No, the kiddies look after the island.
1: Okay.
3: So they were introduced into the island because it's a fishing island. So there was quite a lot of mice and rodents that were introduced originally to kind of keep that keep that down. It's a similar kind of story in places like Greece and Turkey. They've done the same thing. Cats now outnumber residents something like 7 to 1.
1: Oh, my goodness.
3: So that's quite a lot of cats.
1: Who picks up the litter?
3: But they, well, they're outdoor cats, right? So they own the outside, they roam freely, but they're also seen by locals as a representation of prosperity and good luck. So they've really kind of revered them. And you'd catch a ferry to get to this island. They will literally be greeting you at the ferry terminal, and they'll be there to wave you off as well. They'll follow you around the island. It'll be like, do I have a little kitty army that's following me around? My one word of advice is, if you are there and you're having a sushi lunch, you may want to share a little bit with the local residents.
1: Do they get upset?
3: Yeah, they tend to swarm.
1: What do you reckon your cat would do if you took it?
3: She would be like, she would not be basically getting on the airplane. She's like, I'm not going. I'm just, you're not taking me out of my basket or away from a heater.
1: Now, what happens in winter when the lake freezes?
3: This is great. So this is a place in South Tyrol in Italy.
1: Okay.
3: Right. So this is a gorgeous, gorgeous little spot. It's called Lake Regensee.
1: Mm-hmm.
3: And I think it's almost like out of a fantasy novel. It is a bell tower that comes directly out of the middle of the lake. And
1: hang
3: kind
1: on.
3: Of, yeah.
1: So you're at the lake.
3: You're at the lake.
1: It's tranquil.
3: It's tranquil. And there's a 14th century bell tower that is like strutting straight out of the middle of the lake. Now, in the 50s, a series of lakes, some farmland and a local village were all flooded in this particular area. And the engineers kind of miscalculated the height of the bell tower. And so now it just protrudes out of the water. And during winter, when the lake freezes, you can literally walk out to the bell tower and touch it.
1: And ring it?
3: And you can't ring it. The bell is actually gone. But it is just this surreal image of the lake, the bell tower, and these beautiful mountains, because it's on the border of Italy and Austria and Switzerland. So the beautiful kind of Alps are in the background as well. It is literally like, where is the winter dragon? Like, what is going on here? I think it's kind of crazy. It's in South Tyrol in Italy. It's called Lake Regensee. It is definitely, if you're in that part of Central Europe, you should go and check it out.
1: We're chatting with Chris Zaya from Lonely Planet about some of the world's weirdest and most wonderful travel destinations. Got 5 guides to give away today. If you want to grab a copy, text us 0427 569 949. What's your weirdest destination that you've been when you've travelled? Chris, we don't always have to leave Australia for something extraordinary, do we?
3: We don't. And, you know, I've been on the show many a time,
1: yep.
3: And I'm always an advocate for South Australia. And South Australia is got a really interesting patch down the south on the south coast, the limestone coast.
1: Yep.
3: So it's really known for its sinkholes. And in those sinkholes, you can do swimming and you can do all sorts of things. There's a whole kind of like tour route you can do down there. But there is
1: one. Not quicksand.
3: No. Proper sinkholes in the limestone.
1: Oh, right.
3: So you kind of go down into the actual. not quicksand, sinkholes.
1: Okay, right.
3: Warren, do we need to get eye patches? but there's a place in Mount Gambier, which is the southern city there down in the limestone coast, which is actually called Umpherston's Sinkhole.
1: Okay.
3: Now, back in the late 1800s, a Scotsman decided he wanted to make this sinkhole into a botanic garden or into a beautiful garden, planted a lot of really beautiful plants and trees all throughout the area, fell into disrepute. Then in the 70s, they the local community said, we want to revive it and bring it back. Today, it is gorgeous. It's tiered gardens of hydrangeas.
1: Oh.
3: It's big palm trees. It's got this ivy that spills over the rim of the sinkhole and kind of cascades down like a garden curtain.
1: Oh, wow.
3: It is extraordinary. And if you're there,
1: sounds like a fairy tale.
3: It's beautiful. And when you're particularly around dusk, when the light hits just differently, it's quite gorgeous. And it's really easy to access from the center of Mount Gambier. It's called Umpherston's Sinkhole. And it is, again, good example for me of like, you're right, we don't have to travel very far to find these kind of miraculous, wonderful, really interesting things to kind of explore and see.
1: Now, there's a museum as well. Tell us about this museum.
3: I've been to this museum.
1: Okay, tell us about it.
3: It's in Iceland. It's in Reykjavik, which is the capital of Iceland, and it's called the Phallological Museum. Try to say that word.
1: Phallological.
3: So, it's a museum of penises.
1: Oh! Right.
3: It is.
1: You've been to that?
3: I have been to that. And
1: what was
3: very
1: your
3: much
1: impression?
3: I was tittering like a schoolboy thinking it was going to be hilarious. It was actually incredibly educational.
1: Really?
3: It was really interesting. It really kind of comes at the subject matter as a really topical thing. Like, okay. I find it really, really, really interesting. So there's a themed cafe if you want to go there, which is a penis cafe.
1: Yep.
3: There is the Icelandic.
1: What do they serve?
3: They serve certain themed drinks that might not be ripe for a drive for radio.
1: Okay, yep.
3: But what is interesting is they have the the Icelandic Olympic handball team actually all did impressions of their members, and they're all on display. And there's a very long wait list of Icelanders that are basically saying when they passed, they're happy to donate their organs to the museum.
1: So there's real ones. Yeah, it's real.
3: It's real. It's like it's a full-on factual museum. It's not titillating in any way.
1: It's not plaster casts or anything like that.
3: There is a few of those, but it is very much it's a museum dedicated to the willy, but in a way that it is, it's quite fascinating, it's quite educational, and it kind of left me going, walking out thinking a lot about what I have downstairs.
1: But that's good if it does, because maybe, some of the myths are cleared up.
3: It is, and I think the thing that I find interesting about these kind of museums, and that there's museums in similar veins about really specific subject matter all around the world, it just kind of opens your eyes to subject matters that you think that might be taboo to talk about or titillating to talk about, but instead they actually become quite educational, quite informative, and actually kind of you walk away thinking a little bit differently about things, which I think is always, in my book, that's a big tick for any form of museum or art gallery or space like that, right?
1: Absolutely. We've got Chris Iyer from Lonely Planet here. If you want to grab a copy of Secret Wonders of the World, the text number 0427-569-949. Got a few messages coming in so far. We just want to know your weirdest place that you travel to.
3: Exactly.
1: So, Chris, when you're putting together a collection of 385 destinations, were there places that surprised even the Lonely Planet team?
3: I think what we did was we kind of broke it down into geography, like we always do. So we kind of go continent by continent, and we have a look at different things. It was more about what we had to leave out that I think is really interesting.
1: Is there a
3: sequel? I think there's a second volume in this as well. So because I think that as soon as you tap on or you find these things, it's kind of like it leads you to somewhere else and leads you to somewhere else again. And it felt a little Sophie's Choice in terms of what we had to leave out. So I think we may be doing a second volume of this for sure.
1: Has working on a book like this, has this changed the way you travel personally?
3: It's probably the way that I travel. So the way I travel is to kind of go into spaces looking for the things that I don't necessarily think that other people will know about. So the first time I was in Tallinn in Estonia, I went on this amazing KGB tour, which is actually like
1: a KGB tour.
3: So they kind of like took you through all of the streets where they did have all the KGB agents were behind particular spaces, and they explained how the city was actually used as a base for particular things. So those are the things that I always seek out when I travel, because I think that equips me with information about the place and it gets me beyond the obvious. And I think I feel like I've had a deeper experience when I'm there.
1: For someone planning their next holiday, what's your advice in finding experiences that become, you know, the stories that you talk about when you come home, like your museum in...
3: Well, my fellow Gallagher Museum. well, obviously, you have to go out and get Lonely Planet Secret Wonders of the World. That's a must. But also, I think there is just a jump on our website, do a bit of Googling, kind of find out, just find out what those unexpected things are within those destinations. And also, when you're there, when you're in those locations, just look at local presses, what's on, because you might find that there's a new festival that happens to be on at that particular time, or a new market, or a new gallery. Just kind of keep your ear to the ground when you're there.
1: I love it. Five copies to give away today. Lonely Planet Secret Wonders of the World, 0427-569-949. Chris Iyer, it's great having you in the studio.
3: Warren, darling, it was good to see you.
1: Do my eyes look better now?
3: You look fantastic.
1: Let's go out Madison Avenue reminiscing.
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0: 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The text number is 0427 569 949. Coming up next, some events entertain you, others reconnect people who thought they'd never see each other again. In a moment, we're meeting a woman behind a Melbourne drag show that's become a reunion decades in the making. That's coming up next on Drive.
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1: For a lot of people, drag isn't just about sequins and big songs. It's about memories, friendships, chosen family, and the places where people first felt they belonged. And some of those venues have disappeared. Some of the performers have stepped away, but the stories are still there. Now, One Melbourne show is bringing many of those people back together under the one roof. Sharon Starr has had an extraordinary journey herself, becoming one of Melbourne's much-loved drag performers. She's now producing Queens of the Greens. It sounds the sounds of history repeating, celebrating the performers and audiences who helped shape Melbourne's LGBTQIA plus entertainment scene with legends, including lots of them.
2: That's right. Yes.
1: The next show's on August the 1st. Sharon, welcome to Drive.
2: Thank you very much, Warren, for the invite. I appreciate your time.
1: Now, this started as a drag show, but it's something much bigger now, isn't it?
2: That's right. It certainly is. I actually came on the scene sort of late in life, but just caught the tail end of the fabulous days that were existing back in the days of pokies and other clubs, etc.
1: Now, you've had people reconnect who hadn't seen each other in, what, 30 or 40 years?
2: Yeah, that's when I really got a buzz. People were turning up that hadn't seen one another for long periods of time and couldn't thank me enough for giving an opportunity for them to come to a safe place, see a good old-fashioned style drag show, and have a great time. And it's been absolutely wonderful. And the last two shows we've done have sold out. In fact, we've had to turn people away at the door because I thought that, we'd just rock up and away we go. So it is best to get a ticket, but you can always take potluck if you wish.
1: What makes a drag show a good old-fashioned drag show, do you reckon?
2: That's the glamour. We're full-on glam. We perform the numbers like they were performed by professional people back in those days. We don't sort of turn somersaults, back flips and do the splits or anything like that, like the young people do these days. Nothing wrong with that. It's just a different style of performing. And we just prefer to do the old-fashioned style, and our patrons feel the same.
1: When you see these reunions happening and you've created this show yourself, how's it make you feel?
2: Oh, I get a real buzz out of that. I really do because I wasn't around at the time to enjoy what was happening then. It gives me extra special pleasure to see this connection of the patrons with the older performers. Back in the day, they were all young, and there were a lot of people underage getting into pokies, I found out.
1: I might have been one of them.
2: There were lots. And that just gives me a real buzz, and it gives me the drive to try and keep things going. But we can only do it if we get the support.
1: We're chatting with drag performer and producer Sharon Starr, ahead of Queens of the Greens. Queens of the Greens 3?
2: Queens of the Greens number 3. Yeah, this number is the third edition that we've done.
1: So it's a show that's bringing together generations of Melbourne's rainbow community. Sharon, a lot of queer venues have come and gone over the years. Yes. Do you feel these shows are preserving a piece of Melbourne's history before it's completely lost?
2: I hope so, yes. I mean, we have some great performers on this particular show. We have Barbara Quicksand, it will be compare on this one. We have Connie Lingus, we have Sue Ridge, we have the fabulous Michelle Tozer, of course. And they're all very good performers from the older generation. And I'm only 28, mind you.
1: As you're reading them, it's taken me right back as well. These are very familiar names from Melbourne venues. Yeah. Now, your own journey to becoming Sharon Starr is fascinating. When did drag first find you?
2: Well, when I needed to make my sex change, which was in the end of 96, and we went to a club called the Seahorse Club, and back in those days, that's where we had to go to find out whether we were serious or not. And they put a little Christmas show on, and that gave me the real buzz, because I always wanted to be a showgirl from the time I was about 7 or 8 years old. Aww. But I just had the wrong body. I used to love watching the old movies because Mum was musical theatre. And the Ziegfeld Follies was the one that really made me buzz. And then the late John Trish Barry saw me and thought, well, I was worthwhile having a look at. So Trish gave me some basic training, and we went on from there.
1: And how did it feel when you were going to this club?
2: Oh, fabulous. Fabulous. It's my happy space, place. I come alive when I'm on stage. Give me a spotlight. I don't need any drugs or anything. The spotlight is enough for me, and that gives me a real buzz.
1: Was there someone who took you under their wings in the early days?
2: Yeah, John Trish Barry did, who used to have Trish's Coffee Shop in North Melbourne. And we did all the basic training, then I did a lot of shows for Trish up in Ballarat. But I also worked at the Greyhound back in the days of Tootsie. and Tootsie was so much fun to work with, I've got to say. And I did Three Faces with Kerry Lagore and the Dome with Jane and a lot of other venues at the time.
1: We're chatting with our drag performer and producer Sharon Starr, head of Queens of the Greens 3. Now, let's talk about the venue itself. It's mm-hmm. the Richmond Union Bowling yes, Club, which is a great venue.
2: It's the venue that somebody suggested to me that I should take a look at it when I was looking for a new venue, because when just before COVID hit, we were working at the DTs. And I was working with Doug Lucas and Broadside and Judy LeBlanc. And COVID hit, and then everything sort of fell apart for quite a while. And Doug had some health issues, so we were looking for a new venue, and I was getting itchy feet because I couldn't stand not being on stage. So someone said, have a look at the Richmond Bowling Club. So I walked in there, and they had this huge big stage and a very friendly environment. And I put the proposition to them, and they thought about it for almost 12 months. So I threw my own party there just to show them that it would work. And we had 155-odd people for that. Of course, it was just an open deal for anyone who could come. It wasn't strictly invite. And that proved the point. And then they approached me and said, look, could you please do 4 shows a year?
1: Oh, wow.
2: So they've given me a contract to do 4 shows a year, which is, I think, fantastic. So hopefully if we prove the next one is okay and et cetera, we'll be doing it next year as well.
1: Which I'm sure you will prove that. It's already proven. Now, I imagine there'll be people coming along who've perhaps never been to a drag show before. What do you hope they discover?
2: Well, how much fun they have. this happens all the time. A lot of my friends are straight, and when I gradually talk them into coming along to a show, they walk out, they think, golly, we never had so much fun. This is such a great night, so much love in the room, and it was just so much fun. We want to come to the next one, and that's what's happened for the last 2 occasions.
1: Now, the title, The Sounds of History Repeating, without giving too much away, what kinds of journey are you taking us on?
2: Well, it came from things are happening at the moment where history is repeating itself, in particularly in the Middle East and other areas, and with people attacking the gay and trans community, wanting to take things back to the dim, dark ages and go back to where we were 20 or 30 years ago is just not on, in my opinion. We've made a big advancement. I mean, we had to fight for 30 years to get the right to change our birth certificate if we were a sex change people. You know, we don't want to go back to what it was 30 years ago. Mm-hmm. So we just thought that was the name. And, of course, Bassey has a great song, and it lended itself to the theme, and our choreographer, Robert Starrick, said, let's do that. So he is absolutely brilliant. So he's put together some curry for us for our opening number, production number.
1: Fantastic. Now, finally, if someone is listening and thinking, you know what, I haven't seen those old friends in years, what would you say to convince them to come along on Saturday night?
2: Oh, okay. Well, surprises galore. You'll see a good old-fashioned show, I've got to say. And the atmosphere that's created by the club is just absolutely wonderful. It's very welcoming. It's very friendly. And it doesn't matter whether you're gay, straight or otherwise. Everyone has a good time and there's no nonsense going on. And everybody walks out with a smile on their face and they have a great night.
1: It's called Queens of the Greens 3, The Sounds of History Repeating. It's happening August the 1st at the Richmond Union Bowling Club. Sharon Starr, thank you so much for coming in. I'm looking forward to seeing you on Saturday.
2: Thank you. So if people are looking for a ticket, they could either have a look on the Richmond Union Bowling Club website, or they can go to Humanitex, Human ITEX website, and grab a ticket. It's only $45, small fee, or they can take a chance and come up on the night. There's no problem with that.
1: Sharon.
2: Unless it's full, booked out.
1: So getting quick. Sharon, see you next week. See you on Saturday.
2: Thank you very much, Warren. Appreciate your time.
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0: Leonie and Callum Scott stay on Joy Drive, giving away 5 copies today of Lonely Planet's Secret Wonders of the World. 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Sharon from the farm says, hey, whilst not a strange location, you just reminded me of a quirky museum we visited in Brooklyn, New York City. The Museum of Failure was certainly interesting. 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We're going to get you a copy of Secret Wonders of the World by Lonely Planet if you'd like a copy as well. 0427 569 949 is the SMS number.
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0: If you've ever pulled out a favourite wool jumper on a freezing Melbourne morning, you've probably never stopped to think about where it was designed, where it was made, or where the wool came from. Well, the surprising answer is that while Australia produces some of the world's best merino wool, most of it is shipped overseas to be turned into clothing before finding its way back onto our shelves. It sounds ridiculous, doesn't it? But at the same time, machine knitting, a skill that was once much more common here, is quietly making a bit of a comeback. So let's find out about it. Joining us is our fashion expert, Jai Marshall from Swinburne University. Jai, good to have you back.
2: Thanks for having me, Ryan.
0: We produce incredible wool, yet nearly all of it is exported before becoming clothing. How did we end up in that position?
2: Yeah, it's really interesting. Australia is the largest supplier of merino wool across the world. And particularly here in Victoria and Tasmania, we grow some of the finest wool fibres. And over time, our textile manufacturing has declined, as well as those processes we've kind of offshored. Which is really sad to see the decline of that kind of local manufacturing and for our national fibre to go overseas without adding any value to it. But recently we have started to see a little bit more uptake in knitting, particularly as the winter months start to be a little bit colder and people pick up a new hobby and many tend to flock to knitting.
0: Do you knit?
2: I do. I mainly machine knit, though. I'm a little bit rusty on hand knitting, but I can do a bit of hand knitting. How about yourself?
0: No, there's no way. I wouldn't know where to start. But what I would like to know, though, when you say machine knitting, are you talking about huge, massive sort of industrial machines that can produce garments, or is there sort of some sort of home device that knits?
2: Yeah, no, these domestic flatbed knitting machines are making a bit of a comeback. Ooh. So lots of people find them in sheds covered in dust, but it's a small machine, probably 150 centimetres wide, with about 100 needles on the flatbed machine, and you wind through a piece of wool and move the machine head side to side, which knits stitches, and you can knit whole garments a lot faster than knitting there by hand. So a lot of people who find knitting by hand quite frustrating might actually really love machine knitting.
0: Jai, I'm excited about this. Is this something that anyone could use?
2: Absolutely, yeah. It doesn't take that long to learn either, and it's really just about picking up stitches and dropping stitches, and really within a couple of hours you could, you know, knit up a scarf or half a jumper. It's quite exciting.
0: I remember sort of my mother starting to knit something and there'd be half a jumper done, then it would never get finished.
2: It can be frustrating, and I must admit sometimes I'm watching some movies and doing some machine knitting, and if I'm not paying attention, there does end up being a big hole in a sweater, which it's really interesting teaching fashion students who are really quiet machine knitting, and then all of a sudden you hear a big swear word and you know that there's a big hole in the jumper.
0: My nanny used to knit covers for her teapot.
2: Oh, I love that.
0: To keep them warm.
2: Any kind of creative knitting skills, I think it, you know, a lot of people are scared about taking up knitting, but it really just does take those first couple of stitches and then you're off and running.
0: Now, we've had a long history of making knitwear. What happened to those local skills and industries, and is there a genuine chance of rebuilding them back here, do you think?
2: Yeah, we had a really strong knitwear kind of sector, and you only have to watch an episode of Kath and Kim to know that there's some fabulous knitwear out here in Australia, particularly Jenny Key. Beautiful yes. colours. I'd love to see them make a comeback here. And I think over time people have just decided that, you know, they haven't picked up these skills, and it's been really hard to kind of make knitting and sewing sexy and attractive again for that younger generation, and we've kind of lost some sovereign making skills. So here in Australia we have very limited knitwear design skills, and funnily enough a lot of knitting actually comes down to programming as well, understanding how many stitches to add and drop, and we just haven't seen as many people uptake that skill.
0: We're chatting with fashion expert Jai Marshall from Swinburne University about Australian wool knitting, machine knitting, and why there could be a future for making more of our own knitwear right at home. Jai, when you're knitting, are you meditating? Is it quite a relaxing exercise, or is it a stressful exercise?
2: I think it's quite meditative until something goes wrong. I think it can be quite frustrating, but I think that's like anything with design. I think it's, you know, finding love in that design process. And, you know, of course, the first couple of times you make it, it's not going to look amazing and it's going to feel frustrating. But I can tell you now, once you've finished the product, it feels amazing to wear down the street and be able to tell people, yeah, I knitted that jumper.
0: A friend of mine, I had no idea that he knitted jumpers, and he has amazing jumpers. They look... when I think of a hand-knitted jumper, I think of, you know, something that might have looked a bit... sort of, you could tell with me, the ones that were hand-knitted. He wears these jumpers, and I say, that's a really nice jumper. He goes, I knitted it myself. I had no idea. This is an IT nerd.
2: Yes, it's really interesting watching people who, you know, we might stereotypically think, you know, that, you know, Nana's knitting in the corner, but yeah. So many different people are knitting, and it's a great skill to pick up, and it's something that you can do at home at night when you're watching TV or on the train. I think it's great to be able to see more people pick up this skill.
0: How do we pick it up, Joy? What's the best way to start if we would like to learn?
2: A pair of needles and a ball of wool is a great first place, but there's so many great TikToks or YouTube videos where you can get started. I think the best project to probably start with is probably a scarf, particularly for winter. Mm. So picking up a couple of stitches, doesn't have to be too many, maybe 10 or 12 stitches, and then just continuing down the length of the scarf that you'd like. And I think, you know, sometimes some of the biggest mistakes turn out to be the greatest design. So just give it a go.
0: Now, if we're in a shop and we're going to try on a jumper, what separates a really well-made knit from one that's likely to lose its shape after a season? Because I find there's nothing worse than when they become really loose at the bottom.
2: Absolutely. I think wool is somewhat of a hard fiber to maintain, and knitwear is hard to maintain. I think when you're trying to find higher quality garments that are not going to kind of morph out, you have to be really careful about how you're washing wool and drying wool, making sure it's on a cycle which is quite gentle and drying it flat and not hanging up, or you're going to get a really long jumper. But looking out for those certified Woolmark logos, so looking at Merino wool, which would be certified by Woolmark, has the lovely Woolmark logo. So anywhere you see that logo, you know it's going to be more high quality fibre and is going to last a lot longer. There's different, we call them microns, different microns of wool fibres out there, and the finer the micron, the higher quality we can spin that particular fibre. So trying to find those Woolmark certified garments is always great.
0: What do you love knitting? What's your favourite garment?
2: My favourite garment would probably be a sweater. I love being able to, and particularly stripes. I think you can do a lot of fun patterns with knitting with stripes, making them thick and thin, and yeah, or some Fair Isle patterns, which is two or three colours in a jumper. And yeah, that's my favourite project to knit.
0: Joy, I've got to ask you, if any of your students, have they ever created, you know, like missed the machine and created the big hole and then said, but it's actually like an airing spot, you know, where...
2: Yeah, I think all of the design students at school always come back and say that, oh, well, that was a design decision. It wasn't a mistake. That hole's meant to be there, which I think is fabulous. I think, you know, all to them for making the effort and exactly. Making it stick through.
0: Mine would be like Swiss cheese, I'm sure.
2: Hey, it could be a great design.
0: It could be. Jai, always good to chat with you. We'll talk to you next week.
2: Thank you so much, Warren.
0: Thank you. That was Joy Marshall from Swinburne University. If you missed any of that chat, you better catch it on the Joy Drive podcast, available wherever you get your podcast
1: from.
0: This
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0: Madonna, Sabrina Carpenter, Bring Your Love on Joy Drive. Coming up after the new news with Lewis, what do you first notice when you meet someone? Is it their eyes? That you might think it is, but new research says it's something else that we look at every single time. What is it? We'll find out after 5 o'clock.
1: 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You've got a mate for everything else. What about a talking mate? Visit talkingmate.com.au.
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4: Hello, I'm Lewis Donaldson. Shadow Defence Minister James Patterson says Federal Labor MP Luke Gosling should step down after being charged with assault. Mr Gosling, who represents the seat of Solomon, was arrested this morning over the alleged incident which occurred at a community event in Darwin earlier this month. He has previously denied the allegations. He was charged with 2 counts of assault on the administrator of the Northern Territory, David Connolly. Speaking to the ABC, Shadow Defence Minister James Patterson says the Prime Minister must address the issue.
5: People facing allegations that were historic in nature, that did not even amount to charges, let alone convictions, were required to resign from their positions. Anthony Albanese, when he was opposition leader, was frequent in demanding people's resignations for allegations. The least he can do is be consistent and enforce that on his own ministry.
4: Victoria has enacted its emergency animal disease response plan after its first suspected bird flu case. The state's chief veterinary officer, Graham Cook, says there's currently no threat to commercial poultry sector.
6: As part of our preparedness, we have been working with the industry. We've been working right across government with a whole of government plan. And we, of course, have been looking at how effects can be mitigated, both in the commercial poultry sector and also in the wildlife sector.
4: Social media and other platforms are being warned they are not above the law. eSafety has launched civil proceedings against encrypted messaging app Telegram over allegations it failed to detect and remove pro-terror content. Commissioner Julie Inman-Grant says the action comes at a time when Australia is facing a heightened security environment.
7: Against the fresh backdrop of the Bondi tragedy, the Royal Commission into Anti-Semitism, and ASIO's assessment that Australia's terrorism threat level remains probable, it is more important than ever that digital platforms meet their obligations to protect the Australian community.
4: Governments have been warned following revelations that Australia has met just 1 of 19 targets to address Indigenous disadvantage. At the halfway mark of the 2031 Closing the Gap Agreement, First Nations preschool enrolments are the sole target being met nationally, while 4 key areas are getting worse. Of the 19 identified socioeconomic areas targeted to close the disparity between Indigenous and non-Indigenous Australians, only 3 are on track to be met, according to the Productivity Commission's 2026 report. And Michael Zavros has won the Archibald Prize's People's Choice Award. His portrait of Alex Rifkin, co-chief executive officer of the Executive Council of Australian Jury, was voted the public's favourite. The exhibition runs for another 2.5 weeks before beginning a regional tour in September. Settled conditions and a frosty start is on the way tomorrow. That's according to the latest weather forecast. The Bureau of Meteorology's Alana Cherney has more.
8: Tomorrow is going to be another very frosty start for many across the country. However, there are still a few regions which will see some showers, including coastal parts of Victoria, New South Wales and southern Queensland, western Tasmania, and out west we have a weak cold front moving through throughout the day, and that is going to bring some showers and isolated thunderstorms to southwestern parts of Western Australia.
4: And to sport, day 7 of the Glasgow Commonwealth Games gets underway shortly. Australians will be featuring in track cycling, athletics, weightlifting, lawn and paralawn bowls and netball. Australia leads the medal tally with 47 gold, 21 silver and 35 bronze. And in the AFL, the Magpies are in action against Geelong tonight at the MCG.
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0: Sugar Babes. It's called Ugly on Joy Drive, 30 minutes past five. 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
1: When you meet someone for the first time, you probably think you're taking in the whole person. But whether you realize it or not, our brains can make snap judgments in seconds about health, confidence, personality, or even whether we'd like to see that person again. Well, a new survey has found one facial feature is having a bigger impact on attraction than almost anything else. And it raises some interesting questions about what we're really looking for in a partner.
0: Gender, sexuality, and pop culture. There isn't much Lauren Rosewarne doesn't know. And if she doesn't, we'll make it up.
1: Lauren, what do you look at when you first meet someone?
2: Evidently not their teeth. I can't think of the teeth of any single person I've ever met before.
1: Really?
2: Since I read this article, I've been racking my brain. Do I know what anyone's teeth? And the only person I could think of was someone who had very expensive veneers on and they look really fake. That's it. That's the only set of teeth in my entire life that I can remember.
1: I always look at teeth.
2: Really?
1: Yes. I don't know why. Maybe it's because they're just staring at me. I don't know.
2: I feel I notice eyes and eyebrows more and hair or lack of hair. But not in a, you know, I don't have a preference, but I can't think of a time I've ever noticed someone's teeth, except I know that's only because I knew she spent so much money on those veneers. I had to make an effort to have a look.
1: Are we making these lightning fast judgments without even realizing it, do you think?
2: Yes, yeah. And I think, look, there often the biologists will talk about certain reasons that we have these preferences, kind of like the smaller waist, bigger hips preference in terms of a sexual attraction to women often cues the brain in that's a fertile body. And it's the same with teeth. One of the things that biologists are suggesting is that we look at teeth as a way to get an insight into the person's health. So if they've got, you know, I don't know, rotting. I mean, I think I'd notice rotting teeth, but if they've got rotting teeth or missing teeth, then it may make us think that they don't. Subconsciously, we're not necessarily doing this consciously, but that it is one of those things that gives us information about their health and that kind of is, are they a suitable partner for my, you know, parent to my children.
1: The research also says teeth have edged past eyes is the first thing people notice. Were eyes sort of the front runners originally, do you think?
2: Yeah, and I feel that I do notice eyes. I don't know. I guess things like kindness and sense of humour, I think, are conveyed through eyes. Kind of like, you know, when sometimes a person's smiling, but they're not smiling with their eyes. Mm. So you get that impression that they're a fake person. And I think I do that and I pay attention to that rather than teeth. But I think there's also a class issue with the teeth thing going on as well, where you're thinking, okay, if they have, let's say, bad teeth, there's a question, why have they not spent money on fixing them? So there are class connotations here at play as well, where there is a sense that bad teeth equates poorer or lower class.
1: But going to the dentist, you have to admit, I mean, to get major stuff done, it's so expensive.
2: So expensive. And this is another aspect. I mean, you know, in terms of what is covered under public health, the controversy around teeth has long been an issue because teeth, not just aesthetically, but are actually quite crucial to people's health. If anyone's ever had, a broken tooth, a cracked tooth, any of that stuff is incredibly painful. And yet we treat dental health much different than we treat other kinds of health.
1: I knocked out a tooth in a skiing accident once and it was right at the front and I felt terrible. I don't know. It impacted my whole self-confidence. Just, I wouldn't smile. I kept my mouth shut the whole time and it was just, it was an accident. It was just a missing tooth, but for some reason I just felt really uncomfortable.
2: And I think this is also part of that reason people do spend lots of money, if they've got money, on teeth, because it is one of those sources of insecurity. And I suppose that's because it's on your face. And eyes are one of those things you can't really do much about. Whereas people do spend money on eyebrows and eyelash extensions and those kind of things, but you're quite limited. Whereas your teeth, I suppose, money is the only barrier for you to get an entirely new, you know, an entire new set if you want one.
1: And I mean, you might be rich, but you might be unhealthy, or you might have poor health habits or something as well too. So just the fact that you can mask your teeth by going to the dentist and affording it, you might have had to have done it because you haven't looked after yourself.
2: Yeah, and there's just so many aspects to this. I think it's just an interesting, I was just so surprised that this was the feature. I mean, obviously the research suggested we like other qualities in people, but that in terms of the, thank God, a physical a physical quality that we first pay attention and judge on is teeth. And that just surprised me. I would never have guessed that.
1: There seems to be, I feel, a growing pressure for everyone to have these brilliant white, perfect, even teeth. Do you reckon beauty standards have shifted because of social media and cosmetic dentistry?
2: Yeah, I mean, that's something that's occurred in our lifetime. For example, shopping centres having, you know, places that you can get your teeth whitened and different kinds of procedures done in a mall setting as opposed to a dentist chair. And that idea that this is now just another part of bodily maintenance, I think, is part of also the drivers of your body is a work in progress and you're supposed to constantly be not only maintaining it, but improving it. And these things often cost a lot of money, and that expectation that you're constantly, you're never enough as you are, you have to do these interventions constantly to make yourself think that you'll feel better. Whether that actually works in practice, I feel the system is designed to make us, you know, once you've had your teeth bleached, next you'll be concerned about something else.
1: We're chatting with Associate Professor Lauren Rosewarne from the University of Melbourne about why our teeth might matter more than our eyes when it comes to attraction. I know in Japan there's whole shopping centres that are just devoted to teeth.
2: Yeah, and South Korea has something similar as well, where just culturally these are things that are considered really, really important. Whereas I suppose we've also got cultural stereotypes like the UK. Mm. There's always been that joke, and it comes up in film and television, where they've got bad teeth. Now, obviously, again, that's a cultural stereotype, but it's often considered to be something that is lets down your desirability, whereas the cliche is American big white shiny teeth, and that it's very common that if you make it in Hollywood, you've gone and had your teeth done. I was just looking yesterday at a Beverly Hills dentist, and his website is just full of photographs of all the celebrity teeth that he's enhanced, and they all end up looking really, really similar, but it's just these big, giant American-style smiles that we associate with Hollywood and with attractiveness.
1: Did you have teeth nightmares last night? Were they all chasing you?
2: I didn't sleep last night, and I'm wondering, was it because I was doom scrolling on this weird celebrity dentist website? Maybe it was.
1: Dom says eyes are a window to the soul. It's the first thing I look at.
2: Yeah, I must say, I'm not going down so far. I also think, though, maybe I'm not paying attention to teeth as much because I read a long, long time ago that that's a gesture people do when they're flirting, is looking down at someone's mouth, and perhaps I've trained myself, don't give that impression unless I am actually trying to flirt. Perhaps don't stare too much at their mouth.
1: What about the survey finding that women placed even more importance on teeth than men did? Can we read anything into that?
2: Yeah, I mean, I tend to think with these things that perhaps it's, you know, do I want my kids to have his teeth kind of thing. Again, though, I'm not sure how much this is conscious. I also never love, I mean, it's not something I have any control of, but I never love these things that often have an element of, is it vanity or is it, you know, superficiality as well? Because as you mentioned, you might be a smoker, for example, but you've had your teeth bleached. So you can't judge that from someone's teeth. You might have really bad health, but you've had your teeth done. So I'm not sure whether this is actually, you know, making that judgment is actually helpful, but it's seemingly happening and women are seemingly doing it more. So are they thinking about their future children or are they just being judgy?
1: Do healthy looking teeth feed into that, you know, that we're a way that we're not even aware of, that we assume attractive people have positive qualities or positive health qualities? Do you know what I'm trying to say?
2: Yeah. This is the beauty bias, and the fact that we tend to think of attractive people as more virtuous, that these are harder workers, that all these different value judgments, much like we make value judgments about people who are overweight, we're making these connotations, oh, they must be lazy or they must be this or that. Someone who's very attractive, we're making these assumptions that they're somehow more virtuous. Obviously, this is complete garbage, but nonetheless, it's something that we're doing. Whether this is because, again, we're surrounded by, you know, disproportionately beautiful people through the media, perhaps that's part of the story. Perhaps the biology is an aspect to it as well. But, yeah, we're looking at that face, looking at teeth, good teeth, symmetrical teeth, and thinking that that person is good. And good obviously means a number of different things, including good qualities, you know, being a looking after themselves as well as being a good person in other respects.
1: Shane from Wodonga says, when I find myself judging people based on their teeth, I remind myself that I only got braces because of my great-grandmother who left some money that we used on them. There you go. It's those that can afford it again.
2: It is real. It's a genuine financial issue because it's one of those things that your lifestyle, I mean, obviously you skiing, that's a lifestyle choice, but for lots of other people, their bad teeth is nothing about their moral failings. That's genetics. You've got this mouthful of, you know, and a nightmare inherited from your parents' parents. Unless you have money, there's not a lot you can do about that. So that's, you know, I remember a couple of years ago, there was a social media trend of people doing home job dentistry and being able to buy these kits. I mean, obviously, I'm really discouraging people to do this, but so desperate are people to fix things that they can't, you know, not being able to afford to see an actual dentist, doing home job dentistry at home to try and change their smile.
1: Lauren, as a pet owner, a dog owner, I've had several vets tell me this over different dogs' lives, saying, you know what, Warren, pay attention to their teeth because we find that their health deteriorates once their teeth deteriorate. And it's a really good, not only sort of defense against the rest of the health, but also, you know, just in terms of enabling them to eat, etc. So I always look after my dog's teeth. So I don't know whether, I'm assuming we can extrapolate to humans that teeth is our first line of sort of health defense. I don't know. But anyway, that's what I'm talking about.
2: There is some research.
1: Is there research?
2: That talks about, for example, correlation between dental, bad gum health, for example, and things like heart disease, etc.
1: Okay.
2: Now, the link between them in terms of is it a cause or effect or a coincidence, etc., that's harder to establish. But there is research nonetheless that suggests your dentist might be the first person to actually notice something health, you know, that's wrong with you health-wise before you know. And that's actually similar to an optometrist as well, who might notice things like diabetes and those kind of things, but by looking at your eyes in ways that your doctor doesn't necessarily notice because they're not looking that closely at any one body part.
1: So therefore, my next question where I'm going to with this is, why don't we then value dentistry as part of Medicare if it could potentially save the health budget lots of money by preventing other health conditions? I'm kind of my brain short-circuiting again.
2: And preventative health is always one of those things that's always up for debate. You know, if we know that these things, think about, for example, controversies at the moment about whether a certain weight loss medication should be on the PBS. And if that's an early intervention, why not spend that money at the front end rather than dealing with, right? This is always very controversial because there are people who feel, I don't want my tax dollars being spent on you getting teeth whitening. Now, obviously, teeth whitening would not be covered. But the idea that there's so many things dentistry-wise that actually affect people's health and yet aren't paid for, it has always perplexed me as well. I just don't understand how we've separated dentistry off, you know, as though that's not in your body.
1: I agree.
2: Or on your body.
1: It's weird.
2: Very weird.
1: Lauren, love chatting with you, as always.
2: Talk to you next week.
1: That's Associate Professor Lauren Rosewarne from the University of Melbourne. I had to play this.
0: Joy Drive.

0: Toothbrush on Joy Drive. It's 28 minutes to 6, giving away copies of Lonely Planet's Secret Wonders of the World today. If you'd like a copy, just text in somewhere different or weird that you've been to on 0427 569 949. Aaron sent in a few places. One of them would be the most beautiful would be Shiraz in Iran. Oh, I tell you what, Aaron, that is one of the places that I have always wanted to go to is Shiraz, and to see what that is like. All that history and the food, apparently very hospitable as well. So if you would like to be like Aaron, who's just got a copy of the Lonely Planet Secret Wonders of the World, text in 0427 569 949 and you might grab a copy as well. Coming up after us today, of course, is the Eye in Us. Paul, what's on tonight's show?
1: Well, we have Simone Lisa Anderson on the show, who is an intersex community member, who is an educator, policy reform advocate. And we're basically going to be talking to Simone Lisa about how the legislation reform journey is going in Tasmania, because many of our listeners will know that in the ACT, they've introduced legislation to protect intersex kids in our community. Victoria did so in February this year. New South Wales is on board trying to do some work, and Tassie as well. So, you know, who's going to win the race? We're going to talk to someone, Lisa, about that journey.
0: Brilliant. We'll find out after 6 o'clock with Paul in the Eye in Us. That's coming up. Coming up next, we'll find out what's on in Melbourne. There's a big weekend coming up. We've got books, we've got vinyl, we've got handmade treasures and leather. Melbourne has a surprising niche weekend ahead. And if you're looking for something a little different, Tim Hunter has rounded up the best of it. He'll join us next on Drive.
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0: So yeah, Cheap Thrills, Simo, I'm going to give you a copy of Lonely Planet Secret Wonders of the World because you text in on 0427 569 949 that you were fortunate enough to have the opportunity to travel up the Khyber Pass almost to the Afghan border way back in 1989. That would be an amazing trip. So I've got two more copies to give away of Lonely Planet Secret Wonders of the World. What is the weirdest or most wonderful place that you have ever traveled to? Text now 0427 569 949.
1: Joy Drive.

brand new music from Natalie Imbruglia on Joy Drive. It's 16 minutes to 6. Got a couple more copies of Lonely Planet's Secret Wonders of the World to give away. David from Hughesdale texts in and says, "Hey, Warren, I went to Cappadocia." I hope I said that right, David. Probably didn't. And the Calcium Terraces in Turkey. Oh, both incredible. I would love to go there. David says he would go again in a heartbeat. David, you have got a copy of this guide from Lonely Planet, as has Janet. Janet says, at the age of 17, back in 1983, I spent time in Oman, where my older brother was based for many years. We ventured into the desert, and because he worked for the Deputy Prime Minister of Oman, our family flew in his private jet to London. My first overseas trip. Janet, what an amazing first overseas trip, you know, on a private jet. Flying into London, you have got a copy of Lonely Planet's Secret Wonders of the

0: world as well. I've given all away today, so that's it. But we always have lots of prizes on Joy Drive. Coming up next, very crafty weekend coming up here in Melbourne. Tim Hunter has all the details. That's next.
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0: Some weekends feel like they're made for wandering. You head out with no real plan and somehow come home with a stack of records, an old book you didn't know you needed, something handmade, and a story to tell. Well, maybe this weekend is one of those weekends when you can do all of that. Tim Hunter is here with what's happening around Melbourne this weekend. Tim, are you a crafty person?
1: Hello. Oh, look, I can be crafty. I haven't done much craft in recent times, but that doesn't mean that I'm not.
0: Were you a knitter?
1: I've just had other priorities. No, I'm not a witty knitter, and I'm not a sexy knitter like Tom Daly is either, unfortunately. But, yeah, I never picked up knitting, to be honest. I did a bit of macrame back in
0: high school. Did you make a pot hanger?
1: Yes. Well, that was
0: beads.
1: That's what you did, wasn't it? That was the project.
0: I remember making them too. That was the project, but they sort of fell to bits after a while.
1: Oh, they did. Yeah. Although, as you know, I remember mine sort of hung in the front porch of our home in East Doncaster with a pot in it for quite some time. So
0: that's right, the pot, macrame pot.
1: But no, you get that.
0: Tim Hunter, what's on this weekend? We're starting with records. Have you still got a turntable?
1: We bought a new turntable not so long ago. I can't use my words this evening.
0: That's all right.
1: But yes, so yes, because we kind of got it because, you know, Kieran being the big Kylie fan that he is, and she's been releasing a whole lot of her new material, but a lot of her old material on limited edition vinyl. He has to have it all.
0: So, of course he does.
1: So yes, we do have a brand new turntable. And because I think vinyl's having a resurgence, you know, sort of with artists like Kylie and Madonna, who's just released, you know, Confessions 2 on vinyl as well and stuff like that. But that means that, you know, things like the Melbourne Record Fair are actually gaining a lot of interest as well. So so the Melbourne Record Fair is happening at the Queen Vic Markets, because everything seems to be happening at the Queen Vic Markets, you know, sort of especially over winter. It seems to be a great place for it to happen. And that's Sunday from 9 a.m. to 4 p.m. and it's in the Sioux Shed. And so there's a whole lot of, you know, vinyl dealers and there'll be, you know, obviously DJs spinning tunes on the vinyl all along and stuff like that. So it's I think this week I've looked at, you know, I think, you know, the last time we looked at all the outdoor things you can do during winter, I'm kind of focusing on more indoorsy things. So I thought records was a good place to start.
0: I love it.
1: But yeah, so look, Goddad, you might actually even be able to take some of your own and do some trading or something. I don't know. But yeah, there'll be new and used records there. So you might find, you know, sort of an old Nana Muscuri record that you've been looking for years that might be hidden there.
0: I remember, that song.
1: You
0: I always
1: might
0: thought it said
1: some 77s.
0: I always thought that song said something about the Nanny Moons, the Nana Muscuri song. But I don't know what it really said. But I remember my parents had it.
1: Oh, I can't pick it off the top of my head.
0: Those that are Greek will be laughing their heads off. Let's move on to the next one. Melbourne's Rare Book Fair is happening as well. Tell us about that.
1: So here's another one. So we've gone from records, you know, from music media to print media. So at the University of Melbourne in Wilson Hall, they're doing their annual Rare Book Fair, you know, sort of, which is a great, you know, sort of obviously a great event, and it's the only one of the few rare book fairs in the Southern Hemisphere. So it's been going on for 57 years, can you imagine? And, you know, you can find rare books, manuscripts, ephemera, prints, you know, from dealers across Australia and New Zealand. So there'll be buyers, sellers, lovers of books, and it's definitely worth going to see if you love that smell of a, you know, an old book. You know, it's sort of like when you go into an old library or something and you pick a book off
0: the shelf, you open the page and have a sniff.
1: That wonderful sniff that just takes you into another dimension or another era, which is great. And so that's happening tonight, starts tonight, and then it's on tomorrow and Saturday from 10 a.m. till 5 or 4 p.m., depending on the day. But yes, so that's at Wilson Hall at the University of Melbourne if you want to go and check out your books, you know, sort of, and book dealers and stuff like that.
0: All right. What if you want a bit of book doof?
1: Well, yes. So maybe once you've been to the to the book fair, you can pop along to Section 8. Now, I think we've spoken about Section 8 before. It's that little bar in Tattersall's Lane, just off Lonsdale Street, which is actually kind of built with old shipping containers, which is why it's called Section 8. Uh-huh. And they're doing a book tour. And so what you do is that you come here, it's got ambient play, you know, some music on the playlist, and there's it's basically like a silent disco but with books. So you can bring your book, you can bring a journal, or you can write in your journal or paint, and you know, you can do anything you like as long as you're not interfering with anyone else's experience. So there'll be also merchant books available for purchase there, and it's a pay as you feel policy, which is interesting, and only walk in. You can only do walk ins. There's no booking from 11 a.m. So that's, you know, that sounds like something that, you know, could be quite interesting as well. And I think the weather on Sunday is going to be fine. I think it's going to be sunny at about 16 degrees, so it might be a good opportunity. Okay.
0: Heatwave.
1: compared to yesterday and today. Absolutely, yes.
0: Tim, it sounds like one of those events where you can sort of turn up on your own and not feel awkward.
1: Yes, exactly.
0: I love it.
1: And I think they're, you know, so they're great little events as well where, you know, and it's just that kind of communal, all right, we're all here to read a book. So it's kind of like an outdoor library in some ways, but with drinks. You know, you can get a coffee or an iced coffee or maybe a beer if it's a bit later on in the day. You know, love it.
0: Tim, craft. Yes. I like the idea of this one. I feel like craft is making a bit of a comeback.
1: It is, yes, and we're not just talking about Etsy either. It's taking hold again, which is great. And I think, you know, you were kind of joking. We were talking jokingly about knitting before, but things like knitting and crochet and mosaics and all that sort of stuff have been, you know, sort of, I think, I don't know whether it's, you know, sort of, whether it's something that we all adopted during COVID to keep ourselves busy, but it's kind of, it's had a renaissance.
0: Be so good.
1: Sorry?
0: I wish I could knit. It'd be so good.
1: It looks like it's very cathartic. I know Mum used to knit every night, and she'd watch telly, she'd knit, and she'd read a book all at the same time.
0: Oh my goodness!
1: I know. And we go, how can you do it? She says, well, she had her glasses perched on the end of her nose, and she'd just, you know.
0: That's what my nanny used to do too while she was knitting. The glasses would be almost falling off, but the sound of the knitting needles. There was something about that just takes you home. Yeah.
1: Yes. Yeah. So, and we used to wear homemade jumpers all the time, which was great. Again, back at the Queen Victoria Market, this time on Saturday, the 1st of August, is the Craftwork at Queen Vic Market. So, you'll be able to, there's showcases of locally made art, design, craft, ceramics, jewellery, textiles, homewares. I'm sure there'll be knitting there as well. And probably maybe some macrame as well. It's pet friendly, so you can take your dog along, or your cat if your cat's into crafting.
0: Is Bruno?
1: Oh, look, Bruno loves a little bit of a dangle. Like if you've got sort of like a crafty dangle, he'll go for it. He'll play for it. But yes. So look, and that's, yeah, again, 9 a.m. till 4 p.m. Shed C at the Queen Vic Market. So that's, you know, keeping in with the theme with, you know, indoorsy crafty sort of things.
0: And if you like a bit of dangling, there's also a week of leather as well. Is that right?
1: There is, yes. So Saturday night, the Laird are kicking off their annual Week of Leather, which is looking very popular, actually, and it's looking like a lot of the things are sold out, but it's definitely worth going along. It starts off on Saturday night with Tom's Hideout, which is a leather social cruising event. Sunday, we've got Slay Sunday and Handjob Art Exhibition, so, you know, as part of their Week of Leather, they've asked people to do. You just heard a bit of Bruno, did you?
0: Yes.
1: Yes, yes. He's a little trilling because he wants dinner.
0: Sorry, Jim.
1: That's all right. So the art exhibition is on Sunday, which is great, and that's free. You might need to check to see if there's still tickets available or, you know, sort of things. There's a meat market also on Monday night. And Tuesday night is Sneaker Bar Social. Wednesday night is their jock party, their Week of Leather jock party. So wear your harness, wear your leather jock strap, pop in, you know, have a bit of a dance and a dangle and a angle if you want. Thursday is usually their spit and polish night, but this time for a Week of Leather, it's the high shine. And what else we got? Kink Wars on Friday night. This is something that's relatively new, you know, where they pit leather against rubber with a kind of fetish-friendly challenges and stuff like that. So it's kind of, yeah.
0: Which one would you go for?
1: I'd probably go for leather, to be honest, because I find rubber just a little bit hard to get in and out of. Without giving too much information.
0: Especially if you're hairy.
1: Well, yes, yeah, and you need talcum powder, and there's quite a lot of commitment to rubber, and that's not dissing anyone who has a thing for rubber. I think I admire their commitment and their fortitude.
0: My PT has these rubber bands; they're huge, and he wants me to put them around my legs, and I do sort of side steps, and all it does is just pull on the hairs on my leg. It's the most painful thing. That's right, the crab walks. And I come out with like this band, this waxed band around me afterwards. And so there. Tim, big week in Melbourne. Looking forward to it. You better go and feed Bruno the pussycat.
1: I do. I've got to feed Bruno, and then I've got to go to Daddy Groove for more dancing.
0: Ah, excellent. Sounds like fun. Thank you, Tim. Catch you in a couple of weeks.
1: No worries. Thanks, Warren. Have a good weekend.
0: You too. That's Tim Hunter with another look at what's happening around Melbourne this weekend. So hopefully there's something that gets you out exploring. We'll catch up in a couple of weeks with Tim as well. That is it for me for today. Have a great night. Don't forget tomorrow, it's Friday. I can't believe the week has gone so quickly. That means all 80s. All 90s here on Joy Drive. Lots of fun. Thanks to our executive producer, Conker Amitsis, and our podcaster, Latham. Remember, we podcast all our conversations here on Joy Drive. You'll find them wherever you get your podcast from. Subscribe. You'll never miss an interview. Have a great evening. Catch you tomorrow from 4.
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2: National Radio News. Hello, I'm Lewis Donaldson. The Australian Communications and Media Authority has commenced legal proceedings against telecommunications company Optus in relation to a major outage last year. In September, more than 600 emergency calls in four jurisdictions were unable to be connected. ACMA alleges Optus Mobile breached two legal obligations on more than 1,000 occasions during the outage. Speaking to the ABC, RMIT's Dr. Mark Gregory says the breaches should never have occurred in a company like Optus.
3: The evidence is quite clear. The company has admitted that there were problems. There's been investigations which showed quite clearly that the company was in breach of the regulations, and really the reasons for the breaches were things that should never have occurred in a modern telecommunications company.
2: Victoria has recorded its first case of bird flu. It comes as confirmatory testing is underway on another 13 suspected cases of H5 bird flu in South Australia. Speech Pathology Australia has outlined its concerns about changes to the National Disability Insurance Scheme. The Securing the NDIS for Future Generations bill intends to strengthen the scheme. Speaking at today's hearing, CEO of Speech Pathology Australia, Lynn Brody, says proposed changes will force families to choose to communicate effectively or swallow their food safely.
4: Imagine being unable to explain what you need, take part in an assessment, or eat and drink safely, and then losing support because the system didn't understand you. For people with communication and swallowing needs, these decisions affect their safety, independence, and ability to participate in everyday life.
2: Two Victorian government ministers have announced they will step down from cabinet following the appointment of Ben Carroll as premier. The state's energy minister Lily D'Ambrosio and health minister Harriet Shing have made the announcement, also saying they will quit politics at the election. The duo are among the closest supporters of Jacinta Allen. A not-for-profit organisation educating against discrimination says the reasons for its role and links to Jewish Australians has been increasingly questioned. The sixth public hearing of the Royal Commission on Anti-Semitism and Social Cohesion continued today in Sydney. CEO of Courage to Care Victoria, Michael Zervos, told the Commission the organisation is sending a clear message to young people about discrimination.
5: In more recent years, we've been citing examples within Australia where there's been incidents of firebombings of places of worship, where citizens have been murdered because of their faith at Bondi. So it's quite shocking and sobering to be able to look at that pyramid of hate and see where we as a nation are.
2: The US has carried out fresh strikes in Iran. In a statement, US Central Command says it is a powerful response to yesterday's attempted Iranian attacks on US forces based in the Middle East. Earlier, a drone hit a US-owned gas storage tanker at Egypt's Mediterranean port of Damietta. Meanwhile, US and Saudi forces launched strikes against Iran-aligned groups in eastern Iraq. The number of private sector house approvals has risen for a sixth straight month. Shannon Kirkwood has more.
6: The Australian Bureau of Statistics data released today shows the total number of dwellings approved rose 7.2% in June. The highest rise was among approvals for private dwellings excluding houses, while private sector house approvals rose 0.4% last month. The total 18,328 dwelling approvals is around 1,700 short of what is required each month in order to meet the national housing target of 1.2 million homes by June 2029.
2: And to sport, the Cowboys host the Roosters tonight to open round 22 of the NRL. For the home team, Englishman John Bateman won't be taking the field due to tightness in his hamstring.
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7: The INS is broadcast from the unceded lands of the Yalukit Willem clan of the Boonwurrung peoples. We pay our respects to the elders, past, present, emerging and future.
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9: Yes, indeed. Everyone out there in Joyster Land, welcome to the INUS. Pardon me. Oh, I've got a frog in my throat and they didn't ask permission to be there. You are on the world's only intersex radio show that we are aware of, that is by and about our wonderful intersex community. And, of course, we come up with subjects and guests that we hope all of you will be interested in hearing from. And I can't do that ever without my wonderful co-host Cody Smith joining, as always, from Ngunnawal Ngunnawal Country in the ACT. Cody, how are you going?
10: It's very, very cold here. We're dipping down to -4 tonight. So apparently it's too cold for the sheep. The people have been told to lock up their sheep.
9: Oh, really?
10: I unfortunately don't have any, but yeah.
9: And if you did, you could maybe share them.
10: I think.
9: You could shear them to keep warm, couldn't you? Get, you know, give us your coat.
10: Brilliant.
9: How's your week been?
10: Oh, slow.
9: Yeah?
10: Well, I really am quite low energy tonight, which I shouldn't be because we've got a terrific guest on the show tonight.
9: We do. And I'd actually like you to introduce them, Cody.
10: Yeah, absolute heavyweight. Coming from down under, we're joined by intersex educator and policy reform advocate, Interaction for Health and Human Rights board member, Restrictive Medical Treatment board member, and Ipsen Nationals parents rep, Simone Lisa Anderson. Simone Lisa is also a previous guest and also a guest co-host on the show a few times. So without further ado, Simone Lisa, welcome back to the INS.
11: Well, thank you for having me. It's good to see both yourself and Paul, and I'm looking forward to your interesting questions that always surprise me.
9: No pressure. No pressure on us. Well, the good thing is, listeners, is that we always have a pre-show catch-up with our guests beforehand. So our guests have an idea of what we're going to ask, and we've got an idea of what they're comfortable us asking. And Cody's going to start us off this evening.
10: Yeah. Honestly, it has been a moment since you were last on the INS. So for anyone who isn't familiar with your work, could you quickly share a little bit about how you connect to the intersex community and how this lived experience informs and drives your passion for intersex education and advocacy?
11: Oh, wow. That is a question. So my middle child, he has two very intersex characteristics, one which was observed at birth and one which was observed when he was 18. So with that and the lack of information, the lack of support, the lack of peer support, and the knowledge that so many other people with innate variation of sex characteristics have had medical treatments which they did not personally consent to, made me very, very passionate about making sure that that it didn't happen to more children. Because when I look at how my son has grown up with his variations without having restricted medical treatments done on him, and the way that he feels about his variations, which are just a normal part of who he is. And then when I meet and support families and individuals with the innate variation of sex characteristics and the internalized stigma that comes with interventions that they didn't choose to have on their body, and without that bodily autonomy, just hurt. It hurt so much. So what I decided to do was use the knowledge base I have, use the information and the research skills that I have to find out more about innate variations of sex characteristics and what type of medical interventions that had been done on people, and to let people know what that meant and that it still happened. And a lot of people just don't realise just how many of these interventions have occurred. And so that's why I've been working hard for the last while on stopping that.
9: When you first started to investigate that, had you met other parents or other individuals with innate variations of sex characteristics? And if not, when did that first happen for you?
11: That's a really, really good question. My journey started with a chance meeting with Manny Mitchell. Oh, here in Tasmania,
9: yeah.
11: Almost a decade ago. And Manny was good friends with my best friend, Virginia Buck, Virginia, who has passed on, mm-hmm. unfortunately. And I spent about 5 days with Manny as they travelled around Tasmania, just getting to know them and what they did and also what intersex was. And that's when I realised what my son had. Mm-hmm. And having that language, which has always been a barrier to getting support for anyone, having that language really, really changed the way I was able to support not only my son but other people. So that's when it started, and I became very knowledgeable as quickly as I possibly could. I was introduced to a wide range of people at a conference, including Bonnie Hart and a wide other range of people. And Bonnie came up to me after the conference and asked if I'd be interested in doing a representative role, which I was, and that's where I started. Mm-hmm. And that was in 2020, I believe.
10: Yeah, and the work you do is you're sort of off in your own ecosystem a little bit, doing some really cool things. Because while you do support like a lot of, I guess, the mainland organisations, like we were talking about IPSA earlier, and you've done work with Interaction and all these different very important boards, but you're really sort of doing it by yourself with this organisation, working it out. Approaching it from the parents' perspective. I think in some ways a lot of intersex work gets siloed based on the intersex experiences. So having that experience as a parent, I think, gives you a fairly unique perspective on things. Like, how does that inform some of the advocacy work that you've done?
11: Oh, wow, that's a number of questions in one there, Cody.
10: don't mean to overwhelm you.
11: No, there's no overwhelm at all. It's not like I've been working all day. right. Let me think. How does being a parent, I'm able to step back and look at things systemically. I used to teach teachers how to teach science, or the pedagogy of science, a very, very long time ago now. And I used to also write curriculum. And with that, it comes a lot of research to understand how to do that and to do that well so people learn. So I'm very good at teaching people how to learn and also giving information and finding information. So when I looked at the issue, I could see that not only is it a ground issue, on the ground issue, but it's also a systemic issue. So with me being able to step back and seeing the overall picture, which a lot of people can't because they're living it, they're in it, and it's causing them distress. So being able to have somebody that can step back, see how that has caused issues in a number of people's lives, hundreds, actually, I shouldn't say a number. I have interviewed hundreds of people that have an innate variation of sex characteristics through Interlink and other things when I was doing research for them. And having that ability to not only step back, but because I am such an ecosystem down here, I am on people's radars. I'm the co-chair for our Department of Health LGBTIQA+ reference group. I'm in the Department of Health co-chairs groups with all the reference groups in the Department of Health meet. I'm a member of the whole of government reference group. I'm a member of the Department of our education groups and also our Department of Justice. So when you look at what and who I talk to, I can influence policy, procedure and protocol. I have changed legislative processes and legislation here in Tasmania. And it's been an amazing journey, but the more I do, the more I know. And the more I know, the more I realise what needs to be done. Excellent. To support people.
9: Sorry to interrupt you there, Simone Lisa. No, we just need to take a short hiatus. You are, of course, on the INS. I'm loving the conversation so far. Having been on the show a few times, Simone Lisa, it's wonderful to hear, to get some new insight into you as a person, the mother of an intersex person, and also the work that you're doing. And that is a conversation that we are going to continue, folks, in about 60 seconds.
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16: Learn more about the I in LGBTQIA+ with the I in Us here on Joy.
9: Absolutely, and that's what you're all doing. And we are here tonight with myself, Paul, Cody, my co-host, and of course our wonderful guest all the way from Tassie, Simone Lisa Anderson, who we have invited onto the show to give us some updates of the work. To give us a little bit of knowledge for many of you out there about the work that Simone Lisa has been doing for a long time in Tassie in educating the community about what it means to have an innate variation of sex characteristics. And also a little bit later in the show, a bit of an update on work towards the introduction of legislation, which we are very, very excited about, like in other jurisdictions in Australia, to protect our community in health settings. To push that conversation on in a moment, I'm going to invite Cody to ask the next question. But I do want to say, listeners, if you do would like to contribute to the show, you can text us on 0427 569 949, or you can email us on at onair@joy.org.au. And if any of the conversation tonight is of concern to you or triggers anything for you, you can go to joy.org.au/support, where a range of support services are listed, including Intersex Peer Support Australia, which is the organisation we're referring to when we say the acronym IPSA. So, Cody.
10: I love the, someone, Lisa, how you were talking about being able to step back and approach systems, because obviously a lot of intersex advocacy is very much focused on, fix the direct problem, get the legislation across the board. But while you do this work on legislation, one of the really cool aspects of your work is through the Better Lives Project, where you're able to educate midwives and nurses and teachers and so on and so forth. I think we figured out that it's the longest running intersex education program in Australia. It's having celebrated its fifth birthday recently. Can you tell us a bit more about Better Lives and some of the work involved with that?
11: Absolutely. And the person you can hear in the background is my dog, Jenny.
9: I know. I thought you had a four-legged wobble board there for a moment.
11: So I do apologise. She's trying to find attention in the any way she can. So Better Lives started as a project, a pilot project with midwifery. I was given the opportunity to take a $25,000 grant, and I sat around the group with some amazing names down here in Tasmania that some of you might know: Rodney Croom, Robin Banks, Dr. Charlie Burton, Dr. Lynn Jarvis, and we sat down and we spent a few hours working out, well, what's going to be the most impact for this money to support families that have an innate variation of sex characteristic. And when we look at a lot of variations that have had non-consensual medical interventions done on them have atypical genitalia when they're born. So with that in mind, we decided that this pilot was going to run on midwives right around Tasmania. And I in-serviced literally every midwife in public hospital systems and district hospitals that would come across a child or a family that had an innate variation of sex characteristics. And then we moved forward and I was given almost $500,000 from the Tasmanian Community Fund to fund over eight different streams from education and health for 3 years. And for the last 6 months, I've been funded by the Department of Health. And I've just got received funding from the Department of Health for another 3 years.
10: I love the idea because my parents often express the same experiences in terms of when I was born. There was just no access to information at all. And the idea that the midwife might be able to go, oh, hang on a second, I think I know what's going on here. Just be able to start that conversation would have made a profound change in their lives and like mine at the time.
11: And we know your story, Cody, because we're all there when we actually met the midwife.
9: That's right.
11: That helped bring you into the world. And
10: just
11: imagine if she had had a resource, the Better Lives has created four resources to give to parents or people with innate variations of sex characteristics who are going through a diagnosis or have just been diagnosed. And these resources are used not only in Tasmania but nationally and internationally. But just imagine if your mum had been given that little booklet on what an innate variation of sex characteristics was and supported you in a way that we can support babies now.
9: Simone, Lisa, we'll get onto the legislation journey in a moment. I do want to ask you, though, because it can be one thing for a health practitioner, a professional and a midwife and the team to notice that a child has an innate variation of sex characteristics. It's quite another thing to bring that up with the parents in a sensitive and appropriate way.
11: So, absolutely.
9: Just wonder if you could share with our listeners from the resources that you've developed how it is that you educate those individuals to talk to the parents.
11: So all of my Better Life sessions start with looking at all the traits that we have on our body. So when we look at our traits, all of our traits basically come across in a spectrum. So if we look at whether or not we have attached earlobes or unattached earlobes, what colour eyes we're going to have, how tall we're going to be, whether or not our little toenail is going to be flat or curly, kind of comes on a spectrum. And so when we understand that all of our traits come on that spectrum, it's not so much of a leap to understand that sex characteristics also come across on a spectrum. And then looking at what characteristics create an innate variation of sex characteristics, it's then easy to just move forward. And a lot of people just go, well, this is just really, really intelligent and a smart way of looking at it. And everyone gets it straight off. One of the major things I talk about is that I don't have a thumb knuckle. And a lot of people have amazing thumb knuckles, and I get thumb knuckle envy. And so when people see that I don't have one and nobody decided to put one in there for me because I don't need it because it's unique and cool and I like it, then people start to realise, well, it's not necessary if something is atypical or a trait is atypical that it needs changing or fixing at any time unless that person feels it's necessary for them. And that's how I start. So when people understand about, and what I'm really talking about is bodily autonomy and understanding that, you know, traits, if they're in your pants, don't necessarily mean they need to be fixed, if you know what I mean.
9: Absolutely. I have the hyperflexible, what we used to call the double-jointed thumb, which is an absolutely wonderful attribute to have when you're doing thumb wrestling, I noticed as a child.
11: Absolutely cool, yes.
9: It can
11: I fail when I do thumb wrestles with anyone that's got a decent thumb knuckle, especially those that are more movable than mine.
9: Yes, terrible. Indeed. Hey, we do want to now get on a little bit to the journey to legislation. And just as we're talking now again with the, you know, with your education and midwives, you said that to us the other day that you felt that one of the differences between the journey to legislation in Tassie compared to, say, Victoria and the ACT is the manner in which you are bringing health and allied health practitioners along for the ride.
11: Absolutely, yes. Yeah. The last 6 months, I've done 40 sessions to 560 clinicians and allied health people here in Tasmania in our major hospitals. And that makes a total just over 3,000 people over the last 5 years, essentially more. Over 3,000 people that I have in-serviced or have come to a Better Life session. But what I've been doing is that I've been explaining to in these sessions that why we need legislation. Mm-hmm. And what our legislation is going to look like and what's going to change for them. So when you explain what's going to change, why it needs to change, and when you actually tell people, you know, that this is really crappy and we don't want it to happen anymore, they're really happy to go, yeah, and how do we help? And I go, well, this is the only thing that's really changing. We're just changing the referral process. And so then people that have innate variation of sex characteristics and their families get more education, have a better understanding of what that variation looks like over a lifespan, so then they can make better choices for their child. And also it reduces the time clinicians need to explain that variation to those families. So clinicians can get on with the job of what their speciality is and leave a lot of that education and also that client support to a support unit, just like a lot of other support units do.
9: Fantastic. We're going to continue to talk about this in around about 41 seconds, folks. Okay. And I just love that you're doing that. And I was just thinking as you were speaking there, Simone, Lisa, I'd love to have been a fly on the wall or a camera peering into some of those sessions and wondering where we're going to get big enough dustpan and brush or something to pick up all the jaws that had fallen to the floor when you actually suggested to them that these unnecessary procedures are still happening. But we will continue to unpack that, folks. When we come back, you are on the INS on Joy 94.9.
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15: G'day, David Moyle from Joy's Jazz Show, Bent Notes. 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Of course, lots of fabulous classic and contemporary jazz and improvised music too. Bent Notes, Sunday night from 7 here on Joy 94.9. Until then, may you have a wonderfully jazzy week.
17: The INS, bringing you inspiring interviews, moving personal stories and intersex news and information to inform, inspire, move and uplift you.
9: Which is why we have guests like Simone Lisa Anderson on the show to move you, to inform you and most definitely to uplift you. Simone Lisa,
11: yes.
9: We in 2023... Some very important legislation was passed in the ACT that you were actually, as we said earlier, part of the process through your representation on committees. And then this year in Victoria, similar legislation was passed. And now New South Wales and Tasmania, I dare say, are both on track to bring in similar legislation. Although I do wonder if there's a bit of a race because, you know, either of you yourself broadly in Tasmania and everyone else involved in New South Wales might actually want to be able to say, we were next, we were next. It is amazing work that you're doing. Just wondering if you could tell us a little bit about the journey towards legislation in Tasmania that you've been working on, who's been involved, and dare I say, when you think the bill might be submitted to Parliament?
11: Oh, good question. The Tasmanian Law Reform Institute put out a report in 2019, and that report had a number of recommendations, and it has taken till now, so that's quite a few years, for us to get to where we are. And when I say to get to where we are, we have what looks like bipartisan support over both the upper and lower house. And we also have I don't know if I should say this because then I've got people going, oh, show us it, show us it. Well, I can't show it to you. But we have our first version of our bill. And at the moment, the bill is called Innate Variations of Sex Characteristics in brackets Safeguarding Bill.
10: Yep.
11: 2026.
10: These things always seem to take a long time, and everything's kept under wraps. But I guess, like, being the person at the heart of all this sort of work gives you definitely a unique perspective into it.
11: It certainly does. I've actually spent most of today going over this version, looking at things that need to be added, language changes, just getting to really know what it is that this bill is going to encompass. And at the moment, it's looking amazing.
9: 85 pages? Is that true?
11: 83 at the moment.
9: 83? Oh, there's room for two more then.
11: Yes, yes.
9: And who are you working on that? Who else is involved in,
11: Oh, I could say a few people. We have three MPs. Yep. I'm unable to mention them at the moment. But the three MPs are from all different aspects of government.
9: Mm-hmm.
11: It's been written with the actual document has been written by one of our legislative writers.
9: Mm-hmm.
11: And she is incredible. And our Premier has given her permission to do this. So that sort of gives you some idea of just how much support we have for this bill.
9: Absolutely fantastic.
11: We have one of the co-contributors is Dr. Robin Banks, who is our former Anti-Discrimination Commissioner here in Tasmania. Another contributor is Dr. Charlie Burton, and myself, and a couple of others who have been enormous supports, including Rodney Croom and also Dr. Lynn Jarvis.
9: What about the current anti-discrimination commissioner?
11: I haven't. Well, we've actually just gone. We've had an acting anti-discrimination commissioner for the past few years, and we've just had one come on board. So she is only just learning the ropes. Pia has been a great help. That was our acting anti-discrimination commissioner for the last few years. And I am sure that both of those people will be very happy with the result.
9: Yeah.
10: Anyone who wanted to support the legislation, is there any sort of call to action? Is there any sort of opportunity to write your MPs down in Tassie? Or?
11: Oh, well, do you know what I've been doing for the last 5 years, Cody? Is I have spent every waking moment talking to MPs and describing to them what the needs are for this population of people which live in Tasmania. And I'm able to show them through the Medicare code information that comes out of Tasmania just how many people have variations of sex characteristics that have had non-consensual surgeries done on their bodies.
9: And what about other people? Because you are no doubt at the forefront. I feel a little bit sorry for the new commissioner when they take on their role, because either by stealth or absolutely knocking down walls, you're no doubt standing on the other side of it when you do knock on it. How is there a website, or is there going to be an exposure draft? Is it something going to be released online where people can make contributions and submissions?
11: Yes. We are opening it for consultation once it's that first draft has been tabled. So we do it slightly differently down here in Tasmania. And so we need a first reading, and then from that first reading, we're going to have consultations. I'm going to be having a meeting with our APRA manager here in Tasmania, David, very shortly, to have him come on board as well. So then we have clinicians that will be working with us. So then they feel comfortable with how everything's going to move forward.
9: Brilliant.
10: There are a few things that you're doing a little bit differently with the Tasmanian legislation. One of the things you were talking about was that a big part of the bill, the design of the bill, includes a support and education unit, which yes. I guess is sort of like speaks to, again, to, I guess, systemic approach, like doing things broadly and fixing things all at the same time. But what can you tell us about that?
11: The support unit is going to be amazing. We'll have a case coordinator. That means that case coordinator will work with the families once the families have had education about that variation through the psychologist and the social worker and the peer support. We'll also have community peer support, as well as that community peer support sending referrals on to organisations like Interaction, Interlink and IPSA. So because Tasmania is such an interesting interesting jurisdiction to work in, it's very, very different from other jurisdictions on how to support people down here. Because it's such a small population, people aren't going to go and say, I've got an innate variation of sex characteristics and come and talk to me. It's very much a very quiet population here of people that have innate variations, which is okay, and that's perfectly fine. So when we've got that support unit, having people realise that having an innate variation of sex characteristics is just the same as having a curly toenail, but might require a little bit more reasonable adjustments and supports in educational settings or in employment settings, and also require plans, care plans.
9: Absolutely.
11: To make sure that they get the best outcome, and looking at them holistically, a holistic outcome as opposed to a here and now and what happens if this happens outcome,
9: yeah,
11: which is what's happening in a lot of other jurisdictions around Australia.
9: Exactly. I've often shared with the listeners that when I learned about my chromosomes being XXY when I was 28, that was, these are your chromosomes, your body doesn't produce much testosterone, you'll be on HRT for the rest of your life, you're infertile, see you later. So purely biomedical, nothing allied health about, you know, the impact those hormones might have on me, shift in mood, mm-hmm. shift in, you know, libido or anything else at all, like how to manage that significant change in my body, and also nothing about how to share it with other people. And what you're saying, someone, Lisa, about, you know, small towns, small areas, it does bring to mind whether or not they're, you know, stigma or just a fear of talking about it because parents and individuals with innate variations not really having much of a sense that they'll be supported or understood. Is mm-hmm. that part of what you're targeting?
11: Yes. And with the Better Lives for the last 5 years, working in with school psychologists, school social workers and school nurses means that all of that supportive environment in the schools have a really, really good understanding of what an innate variation of sex characteristics looks like and how to support them. So when you're looking at yourself, you may have had osteopenia or osteoporosis because of a lack of hormone.
9: I do.
11: And when you're looking at that from a child's perspective in an educational setting, that might mean that they might fall asleep in the afternoons, or they might have a lot more broken bones if they are active in the sporting arena. And so by understanding what that variation looks like, we're able to give reasonable adjustments and supports so that person is supported in an educational setting. And we know from research that 17% of people that have an innate variation of sex characteristics leave educational settings earlier than their peers. And apparently the national percentage is only 4% of endosex people. So by making sure that an educational setting supports someone with innate variation of sex characteristics means that they're going to stay there longer. And having a support unit in health is going to be able to give our school officers the ability to give that support in schools. And also having a Department of Health support unit also helps support those people when they're going to have jobs. Because if they understand what that variation looks like over a lifespan, they're going to understand innately because they're going to be

0: getting a diagnosis, NEET will be referred to this unit, and it will be part of the criminal code that if that doesn't happen. So that means everyone that is going through or has been diagnosed with a variation gets that support that they wouldn't have got otherwise.
1: That is absolutely magnificent, Simone Lisa, and there's so many, as you said, so many of us intersex community members who would have benefited from a full life, holistic perspective on supporting us to know about and also manage anything that arose for us as a result of having an innate variation of sex characteristic, but also to understand that we're just part of natural human diversity, and there's no reason for us to hide away
0: that kind of thing.
1: Folks, you're on the INS on Joy 94.9. We're having a fantastic conversation with Simone Lisa. Cody, myself, and Simone Lisa will be back in a few moments.
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1: Joy sponsor. 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
4: You shared a lot about what has and is happening in Tasmania, and we're curious about what you would particularly like to see happen in Tasmania in the coming years. So maybe not just the legislation, but like if you have a dream list upcoming, like do you have a whole intersex squad surrounding your work, or the next 50 years
1: of intersex bucket list?
0: I can ask this a lot. What's your succession strategy? which is basically what you're asking. Yeah. I am at this point in time supporting a number of people with innate variations of sex characteristics to get to a point where they feel comfortable advocating. Because when they hear me speak or when they're in a session with me, I don't know, probably because I've been doing this for such a long time, people find, well, they say to me, I'm never going to get the same amount of knowledge you have. But that's not true. I mean, I started with enough knowledge. And I think when people have enough and are able to ask for help, and ask for support, and are curious, and ask why. And I asked a lot of questions with to a lot of people here in Tasmania and Australia. So Morgan Carpenter has helped me have the knowledge base I have. The same with Bonnie Hart. The same with yourself, Cody, Paul, yourself. As well as Manny Mitchell. Whenever I have had a question or a piece of information I wasn't quite sure about, I've always been able to reach out, and everyone else is so happy to communicate that knowledge to me. And I think that's how I want to be down here in Tasmania with the people that I'm supporting, always happy to help out with a little bit more understanding to different aspects.
4: You sound like intersex Batman down in Tasmania. found yourself a few Robins. But we did have a message come in from our most prolific texter in era. Hello, Charlotte. Simone Lisa sounds like she's doing astounding world-leading work, even among her Australian peers. No offense, Cody and Paul. No, I'm flattered to be compared to Simone Lisa.

0: He had his own little Rothschild.
1: Well, just to blow my horn a bit, in the ACT, the Medical Treatment Board, I have a 5-year tenure under 4 of the 5 categories. So nobody else on the board has that. The most anyone has is 2. Well, so I've worked really, really hard to get the knowledge base I have.
2: Absolutely.
0: So how's that work? What does the panel and the ACT do for others that might not realise?
1: Okay, so the panel supports the legislation. Parents, clinicians put in individual care plans with information of what they'd like to do to support a child. The Restricted Medical Treatment Board look at those care plans and either and assess those care plans and see whether or not they work within the legislative process. So every assessment committee has someone with human rights expertise, ethics expertise, psychosocial support expertise, lived experience, and a clinician. So the only one I don't have is being a clinician, and with lived experience, it's from the perspective of a parent. So in the ACT, that's how that was defined for the purposes of the board.
2: Absolutely. We are drawing to the end of the show, sadly.
1: Oh, really?
2: But I really want listeners out there to understand that what Charlotte said, a reference to world-leading work, does apply to Simone Lisa as a parent of an intersex person, taking on so much work, as I said, knocking down doors by stealth or fire, and bringing almost single-handedly, and of course with support from Morgan Carpenter, Interaction for Health and Human Rights and others, but just genuinely taking on this incredible task of bringing about legislation in Tasmania and all of the education and support work that you've been doing over the past 7 years. And the fact that you've only met some of our community members as recently as 2020 or thereabouts is absolutely amazing. Cody.
0: Yeah, it's been an incredible show. Always a pleasure to talk to you. If you'd like to learn more about us, please follow us on our socials and also subscribe to our podcast at joy.org.au/theinus.
2: Yeah, absolutely. And we are a little bit behind in that because we are all volunteers. But I guess what happened, Cody, today when I walked into Joy in the Victorian Pride Centre, Penn, our podcaster, was sitting there. Wonderful volunteer podcaster here at Joy who has been unwell over the last several weeks. And so we will be catching up our podcast, including, of course, this show in the coming weeks. Next week, folks, we will actually be joined by none other than just previously mentioned Executive Director of Interaction for Health and Human Rights, Morgan Carpenter. Morgan's going to join us to update us on advocacy work across Australia, particularly policy reform in New South Wales. That's right, the race is on, Tassie and New South Wales. And we'll also discuss an upcoming intersex advocacy retreat being held in Queensland in mid-August in a couple of weeks, which is being dubbed Darlington 4.
1: And I get to see both of you there.
0: It's pretty exciting. It's pretty special. We haven't had like Darlington 3, I realize, was in 2020, like right before the pandemic, during all those bushfires. I remember just reeking of bushfire smoke just because there was no way to wash my clothes. But hopefully this time will be a little bit less of a stressful experience. But it will be great to break down some of what makes Darlington so exciting. So thank you for being on the show tonight, Simone Lisa.
1: Anytime. Ask me anytime. I love talking to both of you two. You're both incredible advocates and do incredible work.
2: Thank you.
0: Oh, gosh.
2: Yes.
0: You're going to get me all teary.
2: Humble pie. Blueberry, hopefully. Yes, thank you, Swan Lizard. It's been absolutely wonderful having you on the show tonight. Don't go anywhere, folks. Of course, Backstage Confidential is coming up very, very soon. And we'll catch you next Thursday. We're going out tonight with a song from a Tasmanian band that I used to listen to back in the 90s called Wild Pumpkins at Midnight. And the song is Front Door Key. Good night, everyone, and we will catch you next week.
0: Good night, folks.
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1: Happy Thursday, Rachel Grace.
0: Happy Thursday, Adam Byrne.
1: How you doing this week?
0: Oh, bloody cold.
1: Yeah.
0: I mean, I hate to sound
1: I'm like a
0: typical Melburnian, but the winter has really well and truly set in.
1: Absolutely.
0: And I feel like the seasonal depression is nipping on its heels.
1: Oh, there we go. There's going to be stories.
0: Oh, God, yeah. As you know, and I don't know if we've told our listeners yet, but I named my ADHD many moons ago, and I named her Lucille.
1: Yes.
0: After the comedy icon Lucille Ball.
1: Yep.
0: And let me tell you, Lucille has been busy.
1: Really? What's she been doing this week?
0: Oh, just, you know, demolishing our house. When I say demolishing my house, I live in a bit of a builder special, as we've mentioned.
1: Right, yes.
0: And I'm not a builder. But you know what I am?
1: What? Creative?
0: I'm very good with the liquid nails and the Velcro dots. So my house and my life and my mental health is currently being just very loosely taped together with double-sided sticky tape right now.
1: Wow, awesome.
0: But it's coming along well. I bought a new throw for my cart.
1: Oh, how special.
0: It was lovely.
1: You have shown me photos.
0: I have.
1: It's lovely.
0: I bought it because it coordinates with my dog, which is just such a sense of very Lucille.
1: Very Lucille.
0: But no, Lucille's been busy this week. How has Adam Byrne been?
1: Look, I actually got a little bit sick at the beginning of the week.
0: I'm glad I'm seeing you at the end of the week.
1: Yes, me too. I'm glad that I've actually gotten my voice back. Although, you know, I was coughing all day on Monday and Tuesday. And by Wednesday, I had that really hot,
0: that husky, phone sex operator voice.
1: Not anymore. It's back to the old faithful. But look, I do have some news for you.
0: Okay, tell me.
1: I'm not going to be here next week, and I will not be back again.
0: Excuse me?
1: I'm winning $100 million tonight, and I will be traveling the world from Saturday. Okay?
0: How are we winning $100 million tonight?
1: Powerball!
0: Oh, there's the $100
1: million.
0: Yeah. Oh, okay. So
1: bye!
0: I'm sorry. I think that you've actually got it wrong. You're winning $70 million tonight and donating $30 million to the fund of Lucille.
1: I can deal with that.
0: Because imagine how many Velcro dots she could buy with 30 mil.
1: Oh, my God. The $2 shop will go out of business.
0: I know. Well, okay. If you actually won, what would you buy? What would your first purchase be?
1: Oh, I'm going around the world. So probably straight to London.
0: Okay.
1: Start my world trip in London.
0: Yeah.
1: And I probably wouldn't actually book anything except for that. I'd get there and go, where do I feel like going tomorrow? And so that would be literally my first purchase.
0: Very good.
1: Look, I would buy a house at some stage as well. Mm. But I do love the fact that with any kind of lottery ticket, you've already spent it before you win it. Every single person has. Mm. What would be your first purchase if you won 100 mil tonight?
0: Okay. Rachel's first purchase.
1: Yes. Okay. That's a good one. Let's define the two.
0: Rachel's first purchase. Yeah. It would probably be a holiday or a trip or something.
1: Yeah. Cool. Okay.
0: Lucille's first purchase.
1: Yes. This will be good.
0: She's more like Phil from Modern Family. That's like, it was the last llama. Lucky I got it in time. I don't know. I feel like I'd buy a herd of donkeys or something. Cause I've watched all those donkey videos on TikTok and Instagram where it's they get reunited and it's like,
1: yes, and it runs to them.
0: I just want a herd of mini donkeys just running and screaming at me. That would be worth $100 mil. Don't even give me $100 mil. Just give me the donkeys.
1: It's hilarious. I'd love to know what the joysters actually would do. What if you were going to win, a huge truckload of money? What would be your first purchase? SMS is 0427-569-949.
0: Are you team world trip or team herd of donkeys?
1: Or,
0: let us know.
1: I mean, look, have you got another idea? Maybe we can get some ideas of other stuff to spend our money on.
0: I think we're pretty good. I think we're set. But please tell us. Please help us.
1: Now, we got a huge show tonight.
0: We do. Oh, my God. We had an incredible chat.
1: Yes.
0: With an incredible lady, the one and only Marnie McQueen, who is the star of Titanic the musical.
1: Yep, that's right.
0: Yeah, so she is Celine Dion.
1: She plays Celine Dion. We're going to find out all about the musical, find out exactly what it's about and why Celine Dion is part of the Titanic story. I mean, she did the theme song, but until she explained, I didn't understand
0: me either.
1: How it worked.
0: Me either.
1: And I tell you what, we have some tenuous links here each week when we try and, you know, match the music to the artist.
0: Always.
1: The tenuous link between how Celine Dion becomes part of the story of Titanic.
0: Yes.
1: Very tenuous.
0: Yes. It's a loosely woven thread. Very loose.
1: But hilarious from the sound
0: so
1: of it.
0: So funny. But now, what is our loosely woven thread for the theme of the music tonight?
1: I don't think it's actually that loose. I think we've actually done all right.
0: I know. I was going to say, like, this is probably the one time, Joysters, that we've actually nailed the music to the guest.
1: Yeah.
0: Yeah.
1: We are playing songs from movies.
0: Yeah.
1: I mean, it'd be remiss if we didn't just at least start.
0: Oh, get your panpipes. Let's go.
1: Got to. If you've got a musical song as well, feel free to let us know. We're happy to play any song that we've got in the system that's from a movie.
0: Let's do it.
1: 0427569949 or email onair@joy.org.au. 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
2: This is Backstage Confidential. It's Adam Byrne and Rachel Grace here for your Thursday night.
3: Sure is.
2: Talking about, if you were to win, a huge sum of money like the Powerball.
3: The Powerball.
2: That's on tonight. What would be your first purchase? Ella has said, a brand new car. I need to upgrade my 1983 Corolla. Yes, Ella.
3: Yeah, fair.
2: I think you probably do.
3: Fair. 1983.
2: Yeah.
3: And she's still going.
2: I mean, well done. It's bloody old.
3: Get it, Ella. No, but you drive that car until she dies.
2: Yeah. Oh, absolutely. And when you got $100 million,
3: yeah,
2: then you upgrade.
3: Then you can, maybe you could get an 84 Corolla.
2: Splash out.
3: Ella, look out.
2: If you have an idea, what would you spend $100 million on? Or if you won it, what would be your first purchase? I'd be really interested to know.
3: Pack of donkeys.
2: Okay, Lucille. 0427 569 949 is the SMS number.
3: Or email us on air at joy.org.au.
2: Now, Rachel Grace, we had an awesome chat with Marnie McQueen, the star of Titanic.
3: We did. Earlier in the week. Yes, so unfortunately, because she's so busy getting her Celine on in Titanic, we weren't able to chat with her live tonight. So we did a bit of a pre-record.
2: We did.
3: So that we could get all of the juicy info out of Marnie. Where did we start?
2: Normally we start with a little grab of getting to know you from yes. King and I, because, yes. We know that sometimes maybe sound effects and intros don't always go perfectly here on the show.
3: I don't know what you're talking about. This is such a smooth operation that things always go exactly how we planned.
2: Not this time. It was actually the first time we had a group sing-along of the song.
3: Perfect.
4: Getting to know you, getting to know all about you.
3: Yes, well, thank
2: that
3: you.
2: Sound effect works.
3: Thank you for singing along to our very first sung intro of Getting to Know You. We've got the one and only Marnie McQueen joining us in the studio, who is the star of the Sydney Spectacular Titanic.
5: Hello.
3: Thank you for joining us in the studio.
5: Thank you so much for having me.
2: Now, I guess we've got to start with you because, you are the star and we want to understand a little bit more. And, you've been around the traps. You've done a couple of shows here or there over your lifetime. Tell us about where you've come from. What got you into musical theatre, and is it just musical theatre, and what else have you done?
5: Holy moly, what a question.
3: Where do
5: Very
3: we begin?
5: Loaded.
3: Where do I begin?
5: Well, okay, I mean, if we're going to go right back, I was one of those children that yep. always wanted to put on concerts. I always had a song to sing or somebody to impersonate. And
3: yep.
5: growing up, we would go to like family, friends, holiday houses, and at the end of the weekend, I would say, oh, I want to do a concert. And I would impersonate all the adults and the things that they'd said and done over the weekend.
2: That's brilliant.
5: And I quickly learned that, there was something in this impersonation yeah. business. Like, people generally find it funny to have the piss taken out of them.
2: Absolutely.
3: Although I didn't very
5: know that that's what I was doing at the time. Yeah. And then I started to impersonate my teachers in primary school. And I remember my teacher getting the other teachers to come in to watch me do an impersonation of
2: wow.
5: her. And, and it kind of stuck with me. And then I ended up going to NIDA and I did the 3-year acting course there.
3: Yeah. Oh,
2: before you go on, okay. I ask anyone that mentions anything about theatre school, what tree were you? Were you an oak? Weeping willow?
5: Oh, my God. I think I might have wiped that from my memory. I do remember being elements. I was definitely fire.
2: Okay.
3: Yeah. Spicy.
5: Yeah. So when I was there, Barry Humphreys came to speak to the school.
2: Oh, cool. Mm.
5: And that was where I thought, oh, wow, this is somebody who has made a whole career out of impersonating people,
3: mm.
5: playing
3: yes.
5: characters, and creating social satire
3: yeah.
5: through the use of characters. So
3: mm.
5: making points but not making them yourself, kind of using
2: right.
5: other vehicles to make them. And I was really drawn to that. And then I created my own character, Rosa the Russian Bikini Waxer, celebrity bikini waxer, beautician to the stars. And Rosa, believe it or not, had her own show on Joy FM for about a year.
3: Really?
5: Yeah.
3: Oh, Rosa's back. I love it.
5: That was like 2009 or something like that. And that character I did for, well, like 15 years around.
3: Rosa had legs. She had longevity.
5: Rosa is still there, but I haven't rolled her out for a while. But I am thinking that it might be time for a comeback.
2: I mean, wouldn't say no.
3: Plenty of waxing needs to be done still.
5: And, well, Rosa has an accompanist, Boris Longshlongadonsky, Russia's biggest pianist.
2: That's brilliant. I love it. Oh, my God.
5: So, yes, that was, you know, I did that at comedy festivals and the Melbourne Comedy Festival for five years.
3: Wow.
5: And Adelaide Cabaret Festival and Edinburgh Festival. And
2: wow.
5: Yeah, some shows in London.
2: Rosa definitely got around.
3: Yeah.
5: And it was great just because it was my show and I owned it and I created it and I wrote it. And I had a couple of friends who helped me write the jokes. But, like, you know, it was my vehicle and then I could perform as Rosa at people's birthday parties or corporate events. And so that was all really great fun as well, that you could tailor the material to be about the person or the people in the room. So I really learned a lot doing all of that. And while I was at Melbourne Uni before I went to NIDA, by the way, studying commerce, I got a job doing singing telegrams. So I learned a lot from doing that as well.
3: What a cool job.
5: It was an amazing job. And also even then I was like, oh, my God, I can't believe singing telegrams exists. But people loved it. They loved because I would turn up and someone from the office would write a little ditty and then I would turn up and sing that little ditty and then sing happy birthday, you know, and everybody would join in. And I learned then that a little bit of effort goes a long way in personalization.
2: Absolutely.
5: Yeah. Mm. Yeah. So, and the birthday person, even though they were often shocked and embarrassed, you know, you could tell that it was a very unique gift.
2: Of course.
3: Absolutely.
5: And they generally loved it. Because it was so different.
2: Yeah. And I mean, these days you've got Cameo, which is so impersonal. And
3: the caveat to that is I have seen Miriam Margolyes doing Cameo.
2: Oh, okay.
3: She does funny ones.
2: Oh, I mean,
3: post them online and she's like, hello, darling, it's your birthday. I don't know you, so here's a fart.
2: That sounds very Miriam.
3: It's very Miriam. Okay, so you went up to NIDA, you studied acting.
5: Yep.
3: But have you always been a singer?
5: Yeah, yes.
3: Yeah.
5: Went to the Johnny Young Talent School when I was a kid.
2: Oh, YTT.
5: Yeah. Yes. Didn't make it to the show. Didn't even make it to their performance group, which was like the group,
2: robbed,
5: you know, before you
2: robbed.
5: Got to the show. I don't think I was that good. I never really did my practice, but I loved being there. I'm sure that was the foundation of where I learnt so much. Even though, I guess I was a bit just kind of nonchalant about it. I just kind of cruised along.
3: Yeah. So when did that moment happen for you? When were you like, okay, I actually want to screw commerce. I want to have a crack at this.
5: Well, I just thought I really want to go to NIDA or Whopper. And if I go to Whopper, I'd like to do the musical theatre course.
2: Mm-hmm.
5: If I go to NIDA, I'll do the acting course. And I auditioned for both of them 3 times, didn't get in.
2: Oh, my gosh.
3: Classic NIDA and Whopper.
2: Really?
5: Yep. Until the 3rd time. And then I got into both. And then I had to choose.
2: Oh.
3: So you chose NIDA over Whopper.
5: I think it was more that I chose Sydney over Perth, actually.
2: Right.
3: Fair.
5: Yeah. Even though we've got lots of family in Perth. Perth's an amazing place. But I just wanted to be a bit closer.
3: Yeah, makes sense.
5: Yeah.
2: And I guess that from there you're able to lean into the impersonations and really sort of take that to the next level.
5: Yeah, definitely. That was in 3rd year that was when I went, I want to have my own characters.
2: Yeah.
3: Yeah.
5: Yeah. So based on people that we know in real life but that we haven't seen on stage before.
2: Mm.
5: I want to find new things. And that's why I think Kath and Kim was so amazing and so popular, because we all knew those characters. I mean, in a way, those characters, they're us as well.
2: That's exactly right.
5: Yeah. But we'd never seen them
3: represented
5: like that.
3: It's like when My Big Fat Greek Wedding came out, I come from a Greek family. And so a lot of them were like, oh, this isn't us at all. And then a lot of the younger ones was like,
2: yes, it is.
3: Okay, so I guess that's how Rosa kind of came about. But
5: yes,
3: what other characters and what is your process for creating these characters?
5: Well, I just, you know, observe. And one day I was coming home from an overseas trip through customs at Melbourne Airport, and I saw a Melbourne customs officer. Don't you find customs is always a shock when you come back?
2: God, yes.
5: And this lady had taken aside an Indian family, and I overheard her saying, "What you consider food in your country may not be considered food in this country." And I went, okay, I think we got a new character here. Yeah, so wow. I created Karen Barnes, head of border security at Melbourne Airport.
3: Was that before the Karen wave of, oh, you're
5: yes.
3: a
5: Karen? Yes. No, Karen didn't exist as a term.
3: Oh, you got in early and you named it perfectly.
2: That's awesome. Perfect.
5: Yeah. And Annabelle Sarah Victoria Winters Smythe. kind of based on a few people I met when I was doing commerce, and based on just observations, based on people who espouse that they're doing the right thing by the environment but aren't necessarily. She had this expression, oh, gosh, I have to try to remember it now, because she drove a big four-wheel drive and she said, it's better to be a vegetarian in a four-wheel drive than a meat eater on a bicycle. So she was from Armidale. And
3: of course she was.
2: Yes.
3: Well, I would expect
5: Sydney,
3: nothing less.
5: Yeah, Potts Point or in Perth, Cottesloe, on the beach side of Broome Street. Course. Like I would kind of just adapt it to wherever I went.
2: Yeah.
5: And try to put in as many local references as possible. So whenever I went to a new city to do my show or my characters, I would do my research and, you know, ask lots of questions. It just goes a long way. That's what I that's what I said before that I learnt doing the singing telegrams, just the little bit of effort and the personalisation. People go, oh, my God.
2: Yeah.
5: Wow. Thank you for thinking about us.
3: Oh, my God. She is hilarious.
2: Oh, that's just the backstory.
3: I know.
2: You know, the improv, the fact that as a kid she would just impersonate all the family.
3: Yes. I mean, and the names of the characters, brilliant. Oh, Yuri Longschlongadensky or whatever it was. Oh, my God. Okay. So we got plenty more coming up with Marnie right after the break. We've heard about some of her hilarious characters, but also we're going to hear a song that they have recorded for Titanic the musical.
2: Yeah. It's actually not even for Titanic. She's just done a cover. It's really cool. Yeah.
3: Then I've got it wrong. No, we're about to hear the best song ever.
2: It's pretty cool. But we are playing songs from movies. And for Aiden, this is your choice. Good choice. From Rocky III.
3: Let's get pumped.
2: Survivor, Eye of the Tiger. It's Backstage Confidential. Enjoy.

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0: good.
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3: It is Backstage Confidential. 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
0: From some movies.
3: Yes, and that's in honour of Marnie McQueen, who we had a chat with earlier in the week about, her life and being
0: a star. Her life as a performer, starring as Celine in Titanic, the musical, which we will get into that chat later.
3: So much to get into. 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
3: Now, speaking of Celine, you may know this song. What do you
0: say? Classic Celine.
3: It's called Taking Chances. Well, I mean, you know when I said that Marnie's done a song?
0: Yes.
3: And you said it was from the musical?
0: Yes.
3: You were only half right. I was only half right.
0: Oh, okay. So two half rights make a whole right?
3: Absolutely right. 100%
0: perfect.
3: Right. Yes.
0: Perfect.
3: She's actually done, Marnie has done a cover of that song, Taking Chances, but she's thrown a bit of a dance beat under it, which is pretty cool.
0: We love it.
3: Going to come back with more from Marnie McQueen very soon.

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0: But the singer can't whistle.
1: I can't.
0: That's... Wow.
1: I can't whistle.
0: That actually makes me laugh. I love it.
1: I can't whistle at all. Lucky it's like I can't sing. Click. I can't click. I got nothing.
0: There's a whole conversation we're going to have at some stage. It is Backstage Confidential. Adam Byrne, Rachel Grace, who can't whistle or click.
1: That was my nickname in high school.
0: Earlier in the week, we had a great catch-up with Marnie McQueen.
1: We did, and we talked a lot about her character work and her impersonations and singing as other people in...
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0: I hope you still have your All Access Pass handy because we are about to pull back the curtain for the second hour. 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
1: Oh my God, it sure is.
0: I can't believe an hour's gone already, Rach.
1: Me too. I think it's all the movie musical, like the songs that we're just vibing.
0: Oh my God, having so much fun.
1: The remember. Although I always find that funny because it's like, remember my name, Fame. Like, is her name Fame? No, it's Irene Cara.
0: It's Irene Cara, that's right.
1: It doesn't say Irene once.
0: Irene! It doesn't really have the ring to it, does it?
1: Not quite.
0: If you've got a song that's out of a movie that you want us to play, please SMS us in. We've had so many SMSs. We are going to get to as many as we can, I promise.
1: Yes.
0: But feel free to SMS us. We'll see what we can get in the system. 0427 569 949.
1: Or email us onair@joy.org.au.
0: Lots more from Marnie McQueen.
1: Heaps
0: from
1: more Titanic. Coming up. And because we're on the music theatre chats, I thought we had the Tonys this week. Let's have a bit of a chat about the Tonys.
0: Yes. I think that's a bit of a Tony update.
1: Bit of a topical Tony update.
0: I saw a whole bunch of Cynthia videos over the last few days, and so God, she was good. I didn't see it live, but my gosh.
1: So good.
0: Love her. And look, speaking of movies and songs, this is a classic from White Chicks.
1: Let's go, Terry Crews.
0: This is Vanessa Carlton's 1,000 Miles. You ready? Get in the car. Belt it out.
1: Let's go.
0: Do it together.

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0: It's a Thursday night, so of course it's Backstage Confidential time.
1: Absolutely it is. Where else would you be?
0: Absolutely nowhere else except right here with you, my dear.
1: Good answer. Good answer. And I figured this week we had a chat to Marnie McQueen, who is starring in Titanic, the musical.
0: Yes, that's right.
1: Which, coincidentally, we also have the Tony Awards this week.
0: Yes.
1: Yes. Which, as we know, that is the biggest awards show there is for music theatre and Broadway.
0: Yes, that's right.
1: We had Cynthia Erivo as the host.
0: Amazing. I didn't see it live, but I did see a whole bunch of clips, and wow, she was great.
1: She was incredible. Everything she sang, as per usual, was absolutely perfect. The In Memoriam section that she did with Sarah Bareilles.
0: Yes, that was beautiful.
1: Where they sang Tomorrow from Annie, which for most singing teachers is a song that just really grinds your gears.
0: Torture.
1: But that is the first time in years that I've listened to that song and thought, this is really beautiful.
0: Oh, wow.
1: The way that they did it was so beautiful, and it actually brought a tear to my eye, which usually it just makes my skin crawl because you just get, you know, singing, she's like, the sun are coming. So that was stunning. Hamilton did a

0: really beautiful because they opened 10 years ago. They did like a little medley.
1: Yeah, and the original cast as well.
0: The all original cast did it, and they were all wearing black except for King.
1: Yep.
0: Who he was in red, which apparently that was actually a intentional choice to make as like a bit of a political statement, because the democracy that they dreamed of having 10 years ago when they originally did the show hasn't come to fruition.
1: Yep.
0: So they're kind of, the cast was in mourning for where the world is currently in this weird shit show.
1: Where the US is right now as well.
0: That's Yes, but the bit that I wanted to talk about was there was a bit of a contested Tony Award between Sunset Boulevard. Miss Nicole Scherzinger was starring in Sunset Boulevard. Yes. And then we had Miss Audra McDonald starring in Gypsy.
1: Yeah.
0: And so it was, oh, who's going to win? Who's going to win?
1: Mm.
0: Nicole Scherzinger took out the Tony Award for Best Leading Actress.
1: And she does have a beautiful voice. She does
0: She does have a beautiful voice, but...
1: But...
0: I will say Audra McDonald performed at the Tony Awards.
1: Yep.
0: Holy shit. Excuse my French, but that's the only way I can describe it.
1: Is that good? I didn't see that one.
0: The mix between emotion and just raw talent and the control that she had, like, for anyone listening, it sounds like emotionally she has no control over her voice, but there is so much control there, and what she's doing is just... unbelievable. I think I've watched it like 3 or 4 times. Like, I watched it the first time and was like, oh, I got to watch that again. Went straight back to the start.
1: Okay.
0: So, yes, you've got to look up Audra McDonald.
1: I will do that as soon as I get
0: home. The Tonys. It was unbelievable.
1: I did love Cynthia's last, her final number as well, where they reworded.
0: And I'm telling you, I'm not going.
1: Yeah, and so the closing number was, and I'm not telling you, from Dreamgirls. But they changed all the words about being in the Tonys, and oh, it was so good.
0: I know, but we did have one very noticeable absence from the Tonys.
1: Yes, there was. Now, I didn't know anything about the whole controversy until you told me last week. So interestingly, this person didn't appear.
0: And that is the one and only Miss Patti LuPone.
1: Mm, what did you tell the Joysters, the background, and why maybe she made a very specific decision not to attend?
0: Bit of a faux pas, didn't she, Miss Patti? Well, Patti has always really proudly admitted that she has never apologized for her opinions, and she's loud and she's proud, and
1: she's great, but when you know.
0: Yes, she said, for as long as I've worked in theatre, I've spoken my mind and never apologised, which was true up until recently. She did an interview with the New York magazine where she was quoted to have said basically that other performers are too loud, and the reason why it's Patti's been a bit cancelled is that she's talking specifically about other actresses who are people of colour.
1: Yeah, yeah. And people that are saying that they're legends, and she's going, well, you're not a legend.
0: Yeah, you're not a legend because you're not as good as I am. Mm. Talking about, like, the, you know, the Keisha Lewis's and the Audra McDonald's and very, very celebrated Broadway performers. So she came out and she said that, you know, they were too loud and, you know, they're not iconic like she is, which then copped a lot of backlash. So for the first time in Patti's career, she apologised.
1: And good on her. I mean... Look, you know, credit to her. What she said wasn't great, but the fact that she reneged and admitted.
0: Yeah. So to actually apologize and to backtrack, because, like, bullying anyone is not good, obviously. But a lot of people came out and said, oh, well, you know, Patti, she's older, you know, she's set in her ways.
1: Nope.
0: It is what it is.
1: Not an excuse.
0: No. You need to teach that old dog new tricks.
1: Absolutely. Totally agree. Just because someone might be of a different generation or have a different background or have a particular childhood.
0: Uncle Joe saying inappropriate shit over Christmas dinner. Nah, no excuse. Nah, sorry.
1: Got to be called out. So good on the community for calling out Patti and saying, hey, pull your head in.
0: Yes. But do you think she did the right thing by not going to the Tonys?
1: I think so. Yeah. Because then it would have just been all about the Patti.
0: Yeah, the Patti show. And especially with, you know, Audra and Nicole Scherzinger, both up for leading actress, both women of colour.
1: No.
0: I think it was a good choice.
1: I definitely think, if it was 6 months ago, maybe, but not because this only happened a couple of weeks ago.
0: It's too fresh.
1: Yeah, I think so. It would have overshadowed the greatness that is the Tonys.
0: Especially hosted by Cynthia Erivo, just unbelievable.
1: Stunning. Anyway.
0: Anyway.
1: I think that's
0: a bit of Tony chat.
1: Yes. I learned a lot more about the Tonys than I am going to go and have to
0: watch Audra McDonald.
1: Audra's performance.
0: Giving us a bit of Gypsy. When I get home. My God.
1: Speaking of musicals, more from Marnie McQueen very soon, but Paul has SMS'd in saying, when they returned from the US as a 12-year-old in 1978, a new film had just been released and the teens went wild. So here's the request. John Farnham.
0: Go wild, teens.
1: Olivia Newton-John. Sorry, I didn't have the original, guys.

0: And Olivia Newton-John, because sorry, we didn't have the original in the system, but hey, still a great song.
1: Grease is one of those shows, I'm pretty sure everyone knows every single word of every single song.
0: Yep, absolutely. I totally agree. And I mean, look, it's one of those movies that just never gets old.
1: Never gets old.
0: No, absolutely not.
1: Ever.
0: It is Backstage Confidential, Adam Byrne, Rachel Grace. And we had a great chat to Marnie McQueen earlier in the week.
1: We sure did. And like you said, the name of our show is Backstage Confidential. What is it?
0: Backstage something.
1: Yep. Backstage Confidential. There we go. Got it out. Very good. So, of course, we had to ask Marnie about all of the fun stuff that the cast and crew get up to backstage and the stuff that the audience might not know about.
2: Well, there's a lot of, there's a lot of shenanigans. Really, once something starts, you keep it going as well. Yeah. So there's little moments where you have a little dance with, you know, someone in the crew at the same moment in the show every night, because that's where you're standing next to them because they're about to open a door for you to go through. Or I know at the beginning of the show, there's three tickets that are given out to Rose and her mum, Ruth, which is played brilliantly by Stephen Anderson. He won the Sydney Theatre Award for his performance. He's so funny. And Cal. So they get given three tickets from another character at some point in the show, and then they all have to take one each, and there's one that's on a floppy bit of paper, and it's like a competition who's going to get the one on the floppy bit of paper. And so, no, the audience wouldn't know, but they're all having this little joke or this interaction every time.
1: Yeah, because especially when, like, the opportunity to work in a musical is fantastic, but you are kind of singing the same music and doing the same steps eight times a week. So
2: that's
1: you've got to find those little moments
2: that's right.
1: It's spicing it up and making it different.
2: Yeah, but without detracting from, you know, what's happening.
1: No one would ever know.
2: No.
1: Which, you said that there's a lot of audience interaction from you. There's a lot of audience interaction from Cal, you said?
2: Ruth.
1: Has there ever been a moment, particularly in Titanic, but even if it hasn't been in Titanic, for you as an improv performer on the whole, where you've gone, this is actually just too funny, I cannot hold this together?
2: Yes.
1: Yeah,
2: that's the best.
0: Definitive.
2: Yeah, and you just turn to the audience and you just laugh. You just laugh and you just go, oh my God.
1: Like this
2: what's
1: is
2: happening?
1: Yeah.
2: And that's the best moment. That's the best moment. That is the absolute pinnacle.
1: Yes.
2: When it's just gotten to a point where you have the freedom to just let it all, let everything go, and you just kind of come clean with the audience and go, like, wow, what a moment. And that makes them go, oh, we were at this show one night when even the performer just turned to us and just surrendered and just went, oh, my God. And, you know, that
0: makes it so authentic, I guess, as well.
2: Yeah. That's what you dream of.
1: They're the moments that, as an improv performer that you're kind of striving for. Because I guess you're always trying to outdo the other person that you're working with as well. Like, you're trying to one-up as well, so.
2: Well, not – I don't have that in this show because my whole show really is just with the audience.
1: Oh, so there's not a lot of interaction between you and the other characters.
2: There is, but it's not one-upmanship. Well, especially with that improv section with Jack and Rose, like we stop and have laughs during that, but it's because I'm getting them to do something or there's no competitiveness in that section.
0: I guess on the flip side of that, we do a segment on the show each week, which I think that might be a very good lean-in.
1: A very good segue, super spooky. So, yes, we do a segment called Smoke and Mirrors. And basically, as performers, we live our life on stage doing our job in front of an audience. And we have to use our smoke and mirrors to kind of get ourselves out of that problem. In your performance career, what is one moment that stands out in your brain as like, oh, that went really pear-shaped really quickly?
2: Oh, there's plenty.
0: Yeah.
2: I don't think this story is appropriate, but I feel like now I...
1: I guarantee you we've probably had worse.
2: Oh, my God. I picked on my uncle, who is like a country farmer from Western Australia, and I thought, because he was sitting right down the front, and I thought, oh, he's a real character, so like he'll be funny. And I always ask, what is your profession? And I thought, well, he was a policeman, so I thought, oh, if he says policeman, then there's going to be lots of stuff for me to work with there. Or even if he says he's a cattle farmer, there's going to be lots of stuff for me to work with there. And he said, I said, what is your profession? He decided to say serial rapist. Yeah, and I went, okay. Anyway, the crowd went wild. They thought it was hilarious. Mind you, a lot of people in the audience were my family and they knew him. And they knew that he was a scallywag. And so that one just came to mind because I am still haunted by that moment.
1: Oh, that'd be the moment where you're lying in bed at 2 o'clock being like, oh, God.
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3: That's
2: and
3: right.
2: Ryan, this is a great choice from Toy Story.
1: Oh, take
2: Randy
1: it.
2: Newman. We've got a friend in me. More from Marnie soon. It's Joy.

0: classic from Toy Story, playing movie songs.
1: I love Toy Story.
0: Such a beautiful movie and franchise, isn't it?
1: Oh, I think it's one of my favourite.
0: Oh, absolutely. Yeah. I totally agree. It's Backstage Confidential. Adam Byrne, Rachel Gray's had a chat to Marnie McQueen earlier in the week, and she's starring in Titanic. And look, we've heard the show ends in a couple of weeks.
1: It does.
0: Only going to Sydney. We need to petition for it to come to Melbourne.
1: Sign here, folks.
0: Yes, absolutely.
1: Email onair@joy.org.au to sign the petition to get Titanic to come to Melbourne.
0: That's right. So, look, obviously, with the show wrapping up, we had to find out from Marnie what's next.
2: Well, I guess I'm going to spend a week in my pajamas.
0: Yep,
2: when awesome. We finish.
1: Good call.
2: With my chickens. And then, I'll do a few shows at the pub. I'm doing some cabaret in Sydney and hopefully some in Melbourne as well. I've got a couple of gigs booked in Melbourne. And, you know, who knows?
0: Yeah.
2: Playing this role in this show has been an absolute dream come true.
0: Yeah.
2: It really has. Because I was up on the central coast of New South Wales in our pub thinking, oh, it's going to be too hard for me to get away to do a show. I've got two boys aged 10 and 8.
0: Mm.
2: And up until now, it has been too hard for me to get away with running the pub and with my husband being so firmly entrenched in the pub. It just was just, it just would have been too hard.
1: Yeah.
2: So the timing of this show was perfect. I really had gone there in my thinking I've been forgotten about and I'm never going to do another show. And that concept was so depressing that to suddenly be called up to do this show in this role that is just an absolute gift where I'm singing these incredible songs, doing audience interaction. It's comedy. It's absolute stupidity.
1: Kind of ties all of the areas together.
2: It
1: the comedy,
2: does.
1: The singing, the acting, the impersonating.
2: Yeah. And people are just loving the show and they come and see the show and afterwards so many people will say to me, oh, we're going to come again.
0: Mm-hmm.
2: So it's like it's an experience for people. It's not just ticking a box to say you've seen a musical. It really is an experience. And so to have been a part of that has just been a dream come true. So what might come next? I don't know.
0: Wow. We'll just have to keep on your socials and keep following you and working out where you are and, you know, maybe just have a beer.
2: Royal Hotel Wyong.
1: I did want to ask you just a little question before we kind of wrap things up. As a performer myself, the mental health journey is always evolving because for me personally, I often feel that my value is tied up with my performance. Mm-hmm. And so how do you ground yourself or center yourself to take out the performance side and kind of enjoy your life off stage?
2: Because I'm happy. A mum, I don't really have much choice about what to do outside of the show.
1: Yeah, fair.
2: And also because I live 90 minutes away from the theatre.
1: Gotcha.
2: So I've done a lot of travelling and I have to be on deck for my kids in the time that I'm home. When they're home, because they go to school Monday to Friday, so I see them in the mornings before school and I see them after school for about an hour. So I have to, and then during the day I'm doing everything that I can around the house like to, you know, make it easier for when I'm not there.
0: Of course.
2: So that's just, I haven't had much choice in what to do outside, and because the rest of the time all I want to do is just like have a nap.
1: Chill. Just relax.
0: Yep.
2: I do love the ocean though. So every chance I get, I just go for a swim. And I always make sure that I say out loud how grateful I am to be that I have all this stuff.
0: I love that.
2: That I do this show, that I have a body that is able to do this, that I have a voice that is able to do this. Thank you for allowing me this opportunity to use my voice in this way to bring so many people so much joy through this show.
0: Yeah.
2: And thank you for a strong and powerful body. And thank you for, you know, this opportunity to use the skills that I have learnt in my life to make people happy and bring people joy.
0: I guess it's a really important thing to actually verbalize it and actually get it out. You know, we can think it, but when you actually say it out loud, it's more, it's real.
1: Putting it out into the world and verbalizing it is different.
2: Yeah. I don't say it to anyone. I just say
0: it. Exactly.
2: Yeah. Like when I'm swimming, when I'm just by myself, I just say it. Yeah.
1: Oh, saying it to yourself as well. Like there's huge merit in that because I have the same thing. If I say something out loud, I could think about it for days and days and days. And then once I say it out loud, I'm like, it's said out loud. It's out in the wilderness.
0: It's real.
1: Okay, so Titanic, we've still got a couple of weeks still on the run.
2: We close on the 22nd of June.
0: Petition. It's coming to Melbourne.
1: All right, Joysters, get on it. We need you to protest.
2: Michael Castle.
1: Let's get straight on to Michael Castle. Protest.
0: Yes,
1: Titanic coming to Melbourne.
0: Must come. Mm. And what are your socials if you want to keep up to date with where you are next?
2: Oh, Marnie McQueen with an EY. M-A-R-N-E-Y.
0: M-E-Y. McQueen. I mean, I love the name McQueen.
1: Destined for stage.
2: So many people ask me if that is my real name. It is my real name. My sister's name is Gretchen McQueen. I feel kind of like I got lucky.
0: Sorry, Gretchen. It's been so lovely to have you in. Thank you so much. And look, good luck with the last couple of weeks of the show, and I'll definitely see you in Melbourne
2: soon. Thank you so much. Thank you. Yes, I'll be in Melbourne a lot more. Be good to be back with my people.
1: Oh, yes. Come back to Melbourne, Marnie.
0: Absolutely.
1: We cannot wait to have your talent back in our state.
0: Get you back into Joy and maybe even get Rosa back onto Joy as well.
1: Oh, my God, yes.
0: That would be so much fun.
1: Yes, we need to make that happen. I need a wax, doll. I need a wax.
0: Oh, my God, that would be great. Now, look, we are wrapping the show up and we've got a couple more songs to play.
1: We do.
0: From musicals and, from movies, I should say.
1: And this one has come in from our dear old friend of the show, Lex from Lara.
0: I mean, Chicago is a movie.
1: It is.
0: Catherine Zeta-Jones, this isn't that version, but still fun.
1: It's all right, we'll take it.
0: It's Joy. Backstage Confidential.

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1: Hey Rach, guess what?
2: What?
1: I just had a look at the app that you can find out your lotto results.
2: Yes.
1: And it looks like Powerball has gone off.
2: Yes.
1: I'm just waiting for the phone call. So,
2: perfect. Yeah, well, yes.
1: Yeah. The phone's on. So
2: we're nearly finished. So they're waiting for 9 o'clock because they know you're busy, doll.
1: That's very considerate of them.
2: I know.
1: Powerball people, I am sitting there waiting for my call.
2: Exactly. We're ready.
1: We're ready to win big. Hey, look, it's been a fun night.
2: It has. Big chat with Marnie McQueen,
1: lovely.
2: Star of Titanic.
1: Some great suggestions. Oh, my God. Everyone that SMS'd and emailed in with your music suggestions.
2: Thank you.
1: Such good suggestions. And look, there's one more song that I want to play.
2: Yes.
1: And it's, look, I know that originally it was done by Kermit the Frog.
2: Ah, yes.
1: Yes. The Rainbow Connection.
2: A bit of Muppet movie.
1: We don't have the original Kermit one in the system, but we do have a version that Kermit appears on with Barbara Streisand.
2: My favourite.
1: So, I thought we might as well play that. What's going on with your show, by the way?
2: Oh,
1: your
2: yes. Barbs. My Barbs. Oh, well, yes, lots of things happening. The Australian Barbara Streisand Show. We have shows coming up at the Minerva Space in Ballarat,
1: cool.
2: End of this month, June 29th.
1: Awesome.
2: We've also got Chapel Off Chapel happening on July 20th.
1: I've already got my ticket and all 9 other friends of mine.
2: Yes. Well, that one's selling really well. I think we're like 60% sold already, and it's two months out. So
1: awesome.
2: If you want tickets to that, get your tickets. We've also got Clayton Theatre happening on the 3rd of July, I want to say.
1: Someone's a busy girl.
2: It's all happening. So if you're a Barbara Streisand fan, head to rachelgracemusic.com.au, look up the Australian Barbara Streisand Show, and I hope to see you at a show very, very soon.
1: In the meantime, we're going to close the show with some Barbara and Kermit the Frog. It's the Rainbow Connection.
2: The ultimate duo.
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2: Here on Well Well Well, we delve into the issues impacting and surrounding the health and well-being of our gender, sex and sexuality diverse communities. Coming to you from Joy's Victorian Pride Centre studios on Boonwurrung Country, I'm your host Jack Runjanin, joined in studio this week by my co-host Cal Hawke. Hi Cal, welcome back to Well Well Well. I mean, you're on the show with some frequency, but I feel like not in the studio together like this as much as we used to be. Part of that is because you've been travelling an awful lot more than normal over the last few months.
3: I have. Dare I say, since late April, there was a change in climate status. I don't know what we're going to call it. Yeah.
2: Look.
3: I'm going to come out now publicly as a sash queen.
2: Breaking news here on Well Well Well. No one has heard about this. Look, we have spoken about kink and leather and fetish and all of that and a bunch of stuff related to that on the show before. Indeed, when I went to Geared in Adelaide,
3: That was 2022,
2: You were like, let's do some word association, leather. And I was like, jacket. And you were like, you're the worst. I knew you were going to say that. And so, you know, you kind of thrown me in the deep end a little bit around the kink and fetish space. And, you know, there's only so much that I think I can understand as someone that sort of works around or near leather and kink and fetish and with, you know, folk that are in that community. But, I mean, you have been, I think it's fair to say, much closer to the center of this community, certainly in Melbourne over the last few years.
3: Yeah, I mean, I've been involved in leather community. I mean, my first kind of experience in leather community was back when I lived in Sydney.
2: Mm.
3: When I was in my, you know, I guess kind of early 20s, that was probably my first kind of dipping my toes in the water, so to speak. But especially once I moved to Melbourne and really got to know the team at the Laird and whatnot, I got much more, as you say, central to that and started to work in a lot of events and a lot of like productions. You know, the Laird also hosts one of the longest standing kind of weekly leather nights called Spit and Polish. And that's been kind of continuously running aside from COVID, we'll put that to one side. But, it's pretty unique in that regard. It's been sort of an epicenter for the city of Melbourne in that leather community aspect, for gay, by, you know, men who have sex with men, including trans men and whatnot.
2: Yeah.
3: So I've been sort of involved in varying capacities in that time. So we have titles, right? We have these competitions that are born out of kind of the late 70s. They were actually set up originally sort of almost as like a parody of beauty pageants, right?
2: Oh, okay. Yep.
3: And this is, so in the late 70s, it's like this intersection between leather and like this campness. And most notably, the International Mr. Leather Competition, which is held every year in the last weekend in May in Chicago.
2: Right.
3: And that was set up by a guy named Chuck Renslow and a couple others that were involved in that. But Chuck's probably the most notable. And the first was in 1979, and they've been happening ever since. And there have been title competitions all over the world. And it's interesting because they are changing a lot. So some of them are changing from being Mr. Leather, you know, Bavaria, or Mr. Leather, you know, Colombia. And they're changing, some of them are changing to fetish titles.
2: Yep.
3: And some of them will change to mixed titles. Mm. So they're not specifically gendered
2: as such. Yeah.
3: And most notably recently is the MX Geared New Zealand title, which was introduced, just this year, essentially. And part of why I guess they've kind of done that is because, one, it means that regardless of gender, you can go for the competition.
2: Yep.
3: Two, if you are not exclusively leather, maybe you're a little
2: leather
3: bit latex
2: or rubber or,
3: you know, or whatever, you know.
2: It all kind of goes into the same basket.
3: Yeah.
2: Yep.
3: And there's two things that are kind of smart about that. Mm. One is that if your community is really small and just sort of emerging as far as that critical mass, you may not have 2, 3, 4 people
2: to go for a leather title.
3: For specifically a leather title. Sure. Or for specifically a Mr. title or a Ms. title or a boot black or, you know, and you go to some places like Queensland where they have a whole range of titles and multiple competitors going for those titles every year. But those things have to be sort of sustained with time. So kind of doing a non-gendered gear title in general is a thing that some of these emerging communities are doing. And that's something actually that I've kind of got ahead of myself here, that they've done in New Zealand recently. I was there.
2: Yes.
3: Because nationally, we have the Mr. Australian Leather title and the Ms. Australian Leather title and the Australian Bootblack title.
2: Yes.
3: Those are only about 10 years old-ish.
2: Yep.
3: Only 7 people have had them. Again, COVID math.
2: Sure.
3: It's held somewhere different every year. So in 2026, it was held in Sydney.
2: It jumped states.
3: Right. Yes, exactly right. So it was held in Sydney this year. It was held in Melbourne the year before that. It's been hosted in Adelaide a couple of times.
2: And so you went along to Sydney.
3: I went along to Sydney and I won the
2: title.
3: You
2: took home the title.
3: I did.
2: I want to, at this point, pause because this entire conversation is kind of coming out of your visit to, it was Auckland?
3: Yeah, it was in Auckland.
2: It was in Auckland for MX Gear, this, you know, leather, kink, fetish, all of the above kind of competition and event. But you going there is, you know, partly because of your title and your role almost as Mr. Australian Leather.
3: Yeah, you're kind of community ambassador for the year.
2: Let's back up even further.
3: Oh, okay, right.
2: Because when I've spoken...
3: it's 1983.
2: Okay, wow. when I speak to friends of mine or my partner about this, they are not at all close to, like...
3: Yeah, totally.
2: They are not seen queers in this kind of way or even seen, like,
3: this scene. Yeah,
2: all of the above. What brings together a bunch of people on the grounds of leather and rubber and kink and fetish and, like... what do those events look like and what do the activities that are at the core of that community engagement, what does that look like?
3: It depends.
2: Okay.
3: I mean, this could be like an 8-part series in partnership with Hide and Seek. Shout out to our friends at Hide and Seek. So I think if you really are going back to, I guess, the leather scene in particular.
2: Sure.
3: It's different from place to place.
2: Let's not zoom out too far. Let's just say if you're at the Laird, which is this, you know, sort of historical gay man's primarily, you know, bar, but it hosts a range of events for a bunch of different parts of our LGBTIQA plus communities. What does Spit and Polish look like? What do other kind of leather events look like at the Laird?
3: Okay. So if we're just talking about, like, you're going to walk into a Spit and Polish, essentially you're going to walk in. Not everybody is going to necessarily be in gear, but gear is strongly encouraged.
2: Yep.
3: Some spaces are more strict with a dress code. The Laird has relaxed. It used to be probably a bit stricter on a Thursday night.
2: So you needed to have X amount of leather to get in the door?
3: There was sort of like an inner sanctum, the main bar. You could get in the door and you could be in some areas, but then there was like a really leather only area well. That's changed as the communities changed and whatnot. So you'll have a lot of people in leather, but you'll have also people in like a latex cat suit, or you'll have folks that are kind of in, they've got a pup hood on and maybe just a leather vest and whatnot. There's usually boot black at work, so shining people's boots. And the boot blacks, I mean, that could be a whole nother conversation, but literally because you're sitting in their chair with them for an extended period of time while they work on your shoes, you know, they kind of have sometimes become historians, or they're having chats with you, and they collect a lot of this knowledge, and they have a lot of conversations with you because you're a captive audience for, you know, 5 minutes and whatnot. So boot blacks, the purpose that they serve within the community, or that they've come to serve in the community, that's a much longer conversation.
2: Yeah.
3: And I would probably leave that to a boot black to explain it, because I'm not a boot black. I can take care of my stuff, but you know, that's a
2: process
3: special,
2: and that experience.
3: Yeah, how that's
2: different.
3: Come to, like, the role that they've come to play in that community is a probably, I've given you just a very, very simplified one. You'll get people who come in and do demos.
2: Yep.
3: A demo is usually like some display of, oftentimes, like, it might be like shibari, so rope harnessing, or it might be wax play, or it might be that.
2: I mean, we're talking about kink and fetish here. Like, just to be super on the nose about it, like, sex and kinky activities is part of what has community together, but it doesn't always happen at these events.
3: Right. Like, there's no, like, Spit and Polish doesn't have a dark space or a playroom.
2: Sure. Unless they're doing like a shibari demo.
3: Well, but a shibari demo would be done out in, like, under a spotlight sort of thing, because a demo is like meant to
2: be
3: observed.
2: That's not even out in the corner. Yeah, that's like not in the corner. You're on stage.
3: Yeah, totally. And oftentimes when you're doing a shibari demo, you're showing, say, like, technique and not work, and it's kind of artistic expression, really.
2: Yeah.
3: And the same thing with a lot of those other demos is that you're kind of showing how that stuff works without it being a more intimate to people. It's more performative.
2: Yes.
3: I guess. Sure. I guess to say. I mean, I feel like I'm getting in trouble for saying that. But usually when you're doing your demo, it's literally short for demonstration.
2: Yes.
3: You're not kind of in the throes of it. And really, it's a lot more premeditated.
2: You're like walking through. It's almost like a tutorial where you're walking through. You might be walking through piece by piece.
3: You're doing
2: once.
3: Your thing. You're doing your thing and people are watching. But you're actively thinking about the fact that you have an audience.
2: Yeah.
3: As opposed to when you might be doing this in the privacy of your own home, you know, that's a very different situation.
2: Sure.
3: So like, for instance, I was in Pittsburgh recently. I was actually, after I won the title, I went to the States and watched the International Mr. Leather competition this year and the four Aussies that competed there. And then afterwards, I went to Pittsburgh and shout out to Kenzo Onyx. But they did a demo of Fireplay. And I had actually never seen someone kind of do a lot of Fireplay, but that was a demo of Fireplay. And in fact, they would even say, do you want to come up? And like for a couple people, they did this like kind of basic
2: try a little bit.
3: Arm.
2: Sure.
3: But
2: sure.
3: Basically, you know, like you see when you see like a fire swallower, that whatnot, they kind of work with those things, but on your skin.
2: Sure.
3: And obviously it's what we call a form of temperature play, but on a really basic level, you could also do temperature play with say like an ice cube.
2: Sure.
3: You know
2: what I mean? Sure.
3: So that's its own sort of category.
2: So we have an established idea of like what a leather kink fetish gathering kind of looks like.
3: Yeah.
2: I guess, what is the role of a, say, Mr., you know, Lead Leatherman or Mr. Australia Leather in advocating for that community? What does that kind of look like? And what are some of the objectives that you or other leathermen have kind of set your sights on?
3: So the assignment has definitely changed over the years. One of the things that I think is especially relevant for Well is that leathermen oftentimes historically had a huge role. When I said, you know, 1979 is when these, you know, International Mr. Leathers introduced, a lot of these other titles roll out. The leather community very much played a very central role in the response to HIV and AIDS.
2: Yep.
3: Obviously, a lot of the guys that were involved in that, if you think the leather community for a long time, predominantly gay and bisexual men, that has changed with kind of like, new guard, as we call it. But that was a highly affected cohort.
2: Yeah.
3: And so there is a huge intersection in the legacy of the leather community and the response to HIV and AIDS. But that has continued on. Oftentimes when people win a title, they also pick a chosen charity or like a charity project.
2: Yep.
3: It could be anything. It doesn't necessarily have to be LGBTIQ exclusive. It may be something like Switchboard, but it has also been other organizations where there is a passion for that particular leather person. So, you know, it can range. It can be, you know, like the Cancer Council or something like that, where someone is going to raise money during that year and it'll go towards that. But there is some advocacy work as well. We just saw a lot of the Queensland title holders recently attended a rally up in Brisbane and they were advocating for the rights of transgender diverse people, a very live issue.
2: Yep.
3: Impacting their own communities, and they were, their titles were being used as a platform to kind of speak up and in a community leadership capacity. And, you know, and they intersect with other things as well, because of course, every leather person is not just that. They're multifaceted and there's other things that they feel passionate about.
2: You are here in the studio with Jack and Cal, and we're speaking a little bit about kink, leather and fetish, title holders. Oh my, so much more. Stick with us for more here on Well, Well, Well.
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2: Here on Well, Well, Well, my name's Jack. I'm in studio with Cal, Mr. Australian Leather, and we're speaking a little bit about what goes into a title holder. What does it take to be sashed? I mean, you know, Cal, you're definitely one to kind of have that experience. The criteria, if you want to call it that, for, you know, going up and competing for, say, Mr. Australian Leather is a big part of what judges are looking for. Because you kind of liken them to pageant shows. I don't even know if I have quite enough time to go into the level of detail to describe what I saw at Geared Adelaide, you know, in 2022. But, you know, what kind of criteria are they primarily looking for? That community, LGBTIQA+, sexual health advocacy? Are they looking for more so I think your like experience with kink and fetish.
3: Well, this
2: like,
3: is this is the thing. It really depends on the judge.
2: Yeah, right.
3: And it can judge. It can be different from place to place. I think one of the things though that punchers don't realize is that when you go to a competition, right, you will see, and the judges will assess someone based on their imagery, like how they've presented themselves on stage,
2: yep,
3: as well as their connection with the audience. With the Australian leather competition, it's a bit like IML, in that you have a 90-second speech and your mic cuts off at the end of that. So
2: International Man of Leather.
3: Yeah, that's IML. Right. International Mr. Leather. There is an international Ms. Leather, and there's an international Bootblack, and now in Chicago you'll hear the term IMLBB, which is International Mr. Leather and Bootblack.
2: Sure.
3: The judges, there will be some criteria. The Laird Leatherman competition has like a talent fantasy round, so there's a performance element.
2: Yep.
3: But what a lot of people don't realize is that usually prior to the night of a competition, there's like a private interview with the judging panel.
2: Yep.
3: And more often than not, that is worth the biggest chunk of the overall score.
2: Sure.
3: And in those interviews, they're trying to get a sense of everything, all of the above that you said.
2: Yep.
3: What is your community advocacy work? Where are the areas that you're passionate about? Why are you involved in the community? What are your aspirations for these things? Like, it's the whole gamut.
2: And these judges are often like previous, you know, title holders.
3: Yeah, the previous title holders. They could be the one who's about to step down. Yep. They could be community leaders from other groups. I was actually a judge for the national title just in my capacity as an event producer and space maker here in Melbourne.
2: Yeah.
3: It really depends, you know, over the years around what each judge kind of is looking for as well. And it's somewhat responsive to the communities as well. Mm. If there's something that's really glaringly obvious for the community right now as a issue or a challenge that they're facing, or, you know, just something that's very front of mind, they'll ask a person about that, and they'll probably be looking for, well, what does the community need right now in their estimation?
2: I said earlier that you've been traveling quite a lot, and you know, you took home the Mr. Australian Leather title that I think was in March or April.
3: April. Yeah.
2: And so, you know, here we are in July, a few months later. We said that you're in Auckland for MX Gear. Walk me through, I guess, what that advocacy and travel has kind of looked like so far, and sure. are you accomplishing what you set out to do?
3: Yeah, I think so. I mean, look, I definitely have my kind of charity project kind of in development, nearly there. And it's been a lot of travel. I was in 7 cities in as many weeks after the title, which was sort of coincidental because I had a trip planned to the States regardless.
2: Sure.
3: But it suddenly took on a new framing.
2: A bit extra, yeah.
3: Yeah. So after I got the title, I went to Chicago to see IMLBB this year. Then I was in Pittsburgh and ended up going to a leather event there, which was the city I was born in. Yep. And had no involvement in the leather community there. And that was really interesting.
2: And you're going to these places to kind of get a sense of what other communities are talking about, what they do, what their practice looks like, but also to raise the status almost of Melbourne and Australia.
3: Oh, yeah. And I mean, that's a big thing, is a lot of people are asking you about questions about, okay, well, where are you in Australia? What's the scene like there? Blah, yep. blah, blah, blah. And then went to San Francisco, came back, went to regional Victoria for Gippsland Pride, and yep. went in a leather capacity. I asked, would you guys want me to come in the sash and the full? And you know, Caitlin Grigsby, shout out to her, was like, absolutely, please come into leathers. And in fact, we even had a few community members apparently say, oh, I didn't realize you could come in like formal leather. And which again was meant to be like a queer expression, a very yeah. legacy queer expression. By yep. all means, feel free and come along. So, you know, maybe we'll see some more at Gippsland Pride. And then the week after was the gear title in New Zealand.
2: MX Gear. Before we take a quick break and have a listen to some of the people you chatted with at MX Gear, you know, I don't want to kind of get too far ahead around what that charity project kind of looks like, but what maybe does travel look like for the rest of the year? what are you trying? What kind of events are you trying to get to? What are you trying to accomplish there? And yeah.
3: Yeah. So
2: I'll leave the charity project to one side, because I think that's still in progress.
3: Yeah. Look, I'll be in Perth for the 1 year anniversary of the community group over there. So West Oz Leather is having their first birthday. I'll be there for that. Sydney, I'll be there for their Sydney Leather Week. They'll have their title competition there, and they've got 3 titles that are up for grabs. Be something similar in Brisbane with even more titles. Hoping to make it to Geared. It's their 10th anniversary. So it is sort of, they will have a title competition in Adelaide, but they will also be celebrating 10 years of having done that sort of festival every year. Mm. And then, you know, when we'll get into Pride season. And then of course, you know, there's a lot of, you know, leather communities walking in different Pride things. There will be parties and stuff that are on as well. And then by the time Pride season is over, I'm getting ready to sort of step down in my national title and then focus on competing in Chicago in May of next year.
2: For International Mr. Leather.
3: That's right.
2: Are you feeling more confident than you were when you were going for Mr. Australian Leather?
3: Oh, no. I mean, the math is, oh, no, absolutely not. I mean, there were really four people. There were, well, it's just math. Do the math. Oh, and, you know, for the national title, we had four people throwing their hands up for titles.
2: Sure.
3: There are 68 people in the last international Mr. Leather. You have a 1 in 68 chance versus a 1 in, you know, 4 or 5
2: or
3: 6.
2: Well, that's assuming that all, you know, contenders are equal, you know.
3: But again, you don't know what the judges are looking for.
2: That's true. Okay.
3: So it's literally like the math ain't good.
2: Well, yeah. Best of luck.
3: Yeah, cheers. Thanks.
2: Best of luck also keeping up with even more travel than seven, you know, destinations in 7 weeks, because I've been there as well, and it can be quite a lot. Later on in this episode, we're going to hear from some folk involved with MX Gear in New Zealand. Sean was the producer of MX Gear.
3: That's right.
2: I believe a previous Mr. Bear title holder previously.
3: Well, we'll hear from Sean
2: and so kind of balancing different community needs and venue needs, and then also his, I believe, move to Melbourne.
3: It's impending. He's not here yet, but
2: down the track. The winner, young Princess Margaret, I believe.
3: Yes.
2: What was the energy? HRH bitch, I think, was the term that I caught in there.
3: Yes, I think that term is thrown around. Robbie Abundance, who, you know, spoiler alert, will end up winning the competition.
2: Took home the title.
3: Yeah, it took home the title. We'll hear from Robbie both before and after the competition.
2: Yep.
3: And we'll hear from some of the other competitors. And, you know, Robbie has, you cannot fault Robbie for not having his own distinct flavor.
2: That is all coming up on this episode of Whoa, Whoa, Whoa.
1: You're getting well, well, well with the team from Thorn Harbour Health.
3: All right, we are here at the inaugural MX Gear New Zealand competition, and I'm now chatting with Luca, one of the contestants that have thrown another hat into the ring. Luca, thanks so much for chatting with me.
6: Oh, my pleasure.
3: Now, Luca, I, for the listeners out there, they may not realize, you know, is it fair to say you're perhaps one of the older contestants? Can you tell me a little bit about that?
6: Yeah, sure. I'm a 74-year-old gay trans man. And I've been involved with Gear Up and Leather Up first for about 4 years now.
3: And so, you know, at 74, that's pretty impressive. What's inspired you to throw your hat into the ring?
6: It was a last-minute addition when someone drew out, pulled out, to be honest. But I'm really happy to be doing it. A few years ago, for the same reason, for elder and trans visibility, I entered Mr. Bear, and I found it a really positive experience, the friendship with the other guys, and so this will be fun too.
3: And I have to say, you've got a lot of courage there, throwing yourself out there in that place. You know, people have opinions about everything. You sit at a really unique intersectionality. How has the community reception been to you as you kind of put yourself out in spaces like this competition and in others prior?
6: I've been very fortunate. I've been surrounded by Aroha, and the other thing I'll say is about raising funds for charities. So the two areas that I've worked in are HIV and Rainbow Mental Health. And so with Mr. Bear, I raised money for mental health, and this time I'm doing it for Body Positive, which is I hugely admire the kaimahi.
3: Now, for people who don't know, can you tell us a little bit about what Body Positive does?
6: Yeah, so they provide peer support, and recently they've expanded their services to one-shop stop, so testing and starting treatment straight away. So they now have healthcare practitioners on the premises. And they run a drop-in centre for, so a companionship for older people living with HIV. It's just a wonderful charity.
3: And for yourself, I mean, I know that the other people I've talked to in the last kind of 24 hours, some people are coming from all over kind of New Zealand. Where are you from?
6: I've lived here in Tamatangapo for 40, well, no longer, actually, 50 plus years now, but 41 years in my present house beside Graydon Park.
3: That's incredible. Yeah. And I guess if anybody out there who, you know, is a bit older and is putting themselves out there, what kind of advice would you give to them?
6: Don't be nervous. Like, and we've just been talking about this now. You're in a room, these people are your friends, and they're very positively inclined to you. They admire you for getting up there. You don't need to worry about it. I'm telling myself that now because I feel a little bit nervous before we start. But
3: Well, and fair enough, and I think you need to go in with that sort of strengths-based focus, and good on you for that. The other thing I want to ask you too, because if you've been around here and you've been around the scene for a little bit, a while, Can you speak a little bit around how it's changed with time and maybe why tonight is so important?
6: Absolutely. Oh, you mean the leather scene? Or,
3: in general.
6: I came out in gay liberation in the 1970s, and I'm a dad and a granddad. We're a gay family, and so I've been part of most of the political movements. I've held lots of different roles in rainbow organisations over the years. I found joining Gear Up that I made a new circle of friends, lovely guys. When I came along, I came with a friend. I wondered what the kaupapa was, what I was walking into, and people often now ask me, well, what happens there exactly? So, you know, it's a group of friendly guys having a drink, having a talk, wearing the gear and kink of their choice. Consent is gold. You won't be pushed into doing anything that you won't want to do, but you will make great friends.
3: I love that phrase, that consent is gold. I think that's such an important phrase. You know, it was interesting last night. I went along to the Gear Up social and someone said, oh, is it always sexual? And they were like a 20-something, I think, from the West Coast over in Perth. And I guess, what would you say, you know, if you had someone in there kind of going, oh, is it always sexual? How does it work?
6: Only if you want it to be.
3: How are you feeling about tonight's competition? You did mention you were a little bit nervous. What are you thinking about, you know, going into this?
6: I'll be fine once we start.
3: Yeah.
6: The performance is something I had. I'm a drag king.
3: Yeah,
6: so
3: right.
6: That's something that I've started, you know, in the last 4 years. Once I start, I'm fine. I'm more nervous about the questions that are going to be thrown at us in the year than I am about the performance.
3: Okay, so you're pretty multifaceted here. You started drag king, you said, 4 years ago.
6: Yeah.
3: You've been in the kink and leather scene for how many years?
6: About the same, 4 years, yeah.
3: And so, okay, so it's never too late. So you
6: It's never too late, no. And what happened for me was, so I'm trans, so yeah. I came out, I did my transition, and I was ready to rock and roll with my new body and my old identity, because I've always felt male, and COVID came. And I kind of lost my confidence over that time. I did a men's empowerment group at Burnett Foundation, which is one of the charities for tonight, and it was like having 8 cheerleaders saying, you go, boy. And I did, and I never looked back really. And I met my wonderful partner a year and a half ago, and I'm having the best time of my life. And my life has been fine, but this is actually the best time of my life, in my 70s, which I didn't expect, and the best sex.
3: Well, there you have it. That is excellent. Luca, I applaud you so much for throwing your hat into the ring. Anyone that does put themselves out there to say, you know what, I'll represent this community and help them out. If you did win the title, what would be like a real, like a priority focus for you?
6: I think that the communities I know well are pubs and leather. So it would be getting to know the other facets. So I know one of our judges here tonight, who is, I think, a Shibari expert. I know a little about that. So it would be two things. It would be getting to know the other parts of the community, and it would also be trying to find out what's happening in the other parts of the country, because Chief comes up from Otautahi, Christchurch. And so it'd be nice to go and talk to kink and communities. We're retired now, retired kaimahi, so we've got lots of time to travel the country, and yeah, that would be great.
3: Well, that sounds like you are a perfect candidate with lots of time and capacity. I wish you all the best of luck. And I guess the last thing I just want to ask you is, for anybody else out there that is thinking about whether or not they kind of come to these things, I know that some people, especially when they think like leather, for instance, it's expensive, and do you need all this gear? Mm. What would you say to people who maybe don't have any gear, no latex, no rubber, no pup hoods?
6: Yeah, well, I was doing it on a super annuitant's budget, so not a lot. I bought my first two items, which I still love, at the central flea market here in Auckland. $35 for a jacket and $30 for both lambskin. They feel lovely on my skin. And so I would say start small, come along, see what people are wearing, what appeals to you, look at second hand before you make a decision to maybe buy something pricier from overseas.
3: Great advice. Best of luck tonight. Thank you so much for chatting with me.
6: Thank you.
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12: All right, so I am now talking to the next contestant here for the MX Gear New Zealand title, the inaugural MX Gear title. How are you, Chief?
13: Nervous.
12: Nervous?
13: Nervous, but in a good way.
12: Can you tell us a little bit about, now you're not from Auckland, are you?
13: No, I'm not from Auckland. I'm from Otatahi, Christchurch.
12: And what is the, you know, you're, I think, are you the only contestant that's traveled up for this competition?
13: I believe so, yeah.
12: What's inspired you to make the trek and then throw your hat into the ring?
13: I feel like most of the events tends to be happening in Auckland, which fair enough because it's larger populations. But I like to represent South Island in when Sean came down to Christchurch and visit me, the Christchurch, and talked to me about it, I thought, this is interesting. I want to be partake in this. And more importantly, being an inaugural event, it's, I just want to be there. I want to be there to support it, to show up, because I feel showing up is more important in any community. That means that you're supporting it, you're being there. So that's why it inspired me to partake and just be throwing my name into the hat.
12: We're not only showing you up and attending, you're actually putting yourself out there to say, look, I'll represent this community. That's a big, pretty big call. Has that been something you've thought about before, or is this a relatively recent development?
13: I have always put my focus towards the community. I represented the pub community. I have a huge passion and care for the community, not just only male. We definitely have some trans pups, male to female, female to male. And not just only that, my perspective of the pup community isn't solely LGBT queer people. I like to promote this in the way that, hey, pup play can be pansexual. Of all the time that I have been involved in a pub community, I look around, see what is needed in the sense of caring. A lot of them struggle with anxiety, and I could see that there's a benefit with this community utilizing some of the headspace that the pub could get into to help alleviate daily stress.
12: So there's almost like a mental health component to you, you think?
13: It is my take of adapting and finding solutions to a situation where it may be difficult for others to connect, but community like this, we're not only just wanting to put out the gears and looking cool, be fun, but it's the aftercare. Like most of the team play, you always have aftercare. And I think that's what severely lacks in a normal society. Because
12: if you were to win, what do you think would be your focus?
13: My focus is building the One Unity communities of King Space. Often you see there's pockets of community, pockets of interest. They tend to do their own thing. And given how the political landscape these days, where transgender people just seems to be the topic that everyone wants to dismantle, and I have personally seen within the queer community where we have internal conflict where no one wants to be a trans ally. I like this community to come together and say, hey, we are not that much different from one another. We need each other. We cannot bicker on one another on anything. We need to stand together as one. And seeing things around the world where trans peoples are being stripped of their rights, what's next? It's going to come after the community at some point. We can't afford to let this go away. We need to bind together, stand shoulders to shoulders, stand up for each other, show up for each other.
12: That's a great point. You know, I think that people lose sight of that sometimes, that if you don't think this affects you, you're missing the point that a lot of these rights and progress that we've made are linked together.
13: Yes, definitely. Because all it takes is just one part of a community falling, then the rest is just falling on the ground.
12: Chief, I want to wish you best of luck. I know you need to go get ready. But last thing, we're on radio, so no one can see right now this amazing pup mask that you got on. Can you describe it for listeners?
13: So my leather hood, I got it from Mr. S Leathers as a custom make. And it is a red with yellow and a bit of white. It's based off my persona. I am a wolf. Don't get a mistake. People look at me, oh, you got pup hood on. I often have to correct people politely and kindly, reminding them that I'm a wolf, I'm not a dog, I'm not a pup.
12: And it's a bit fiery.
13: It is. My persona is based off a fire element, and it's also the element that I feel connected with. So.
12: Well, I look forward to seeing that fire on stage. Best of luck tonight.
13: Thank you very much.
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3: We've got the Sash and we've got the Sash Queen. I'm here talking to the inaugural MX Gear New Zealand, Robbie. How are you?
15: I am very husky, still very excited, riding the high. Weirdly, don't feel like it's not hit me yet. But it has hit me. So I'm in a weird space of like, yes, I did it, but also, did I? Like, what's wrong? I'm a community person now, you know? It's weird. I've got a title. It's real fun and confusing, but mostly fun.
3: That's completely fair enough. Now, you know, we had spoken before. You had kind of put your hand up for the Bear title earlier this year. You didn't win that title, but then you've put your hand up a second time and now you've won something, and that's a pretty unique experience. I think that's pretty powerful that you can, you know, what it's like to put yourself out there and maybe not achieve something, and it's also really affirming in a situation like this. What do you, I guess, how does, I mean, aside from, like you said, you, this is all really still just settling in, but how does it feel to kind of put yourself out there again and, you know, walk away with, you know, that kind of approval, so to speak?
15: It feels, again, these like events are like the funnest thing ever. Like after Mr. Bear, I felt exactly the same, just putting yourself on a stage. Some people are not comfortable with it, people like me maybe far too comfortable with it. So the going through the process last night was just so much fun, and the kind of camaraderie and brotherhood of the other contestants, that was my favorite part about Mr. Bear as well. Was like, you backstage, you all of a sudden have this weird merry band of other people who are going through the same thing that you are in that moment. And it's nice to, it was really good and nice for me to be back in that space last night. I just, yeah, had so much fun. Like, yeah.
3: All right. I've got to ask now, because, you know, the prince, explain your, you've made reference to Princess Margaret here and channeled Princess Margaret throughout the night. Tell us a little bit about that.
15: So my chosen last name, Robbie Abundance, comes from a trip in New York, actually, where I went to a ball, and it was not long after the first season of Pose had come out, and Electra Abundance was, you know, the character everyone was talking about. So there was a group that I'm not even sure if they're actually a house or were a real house, but they wanted me to walk in Butch Queen Femme, I know. And I didn't win, but I walked in it for the House of Abundance. And after it, I asked the mother if I could be an Abundance, and she categorically said no. And I was like, fuck it, I'm going to be an Abundance anyway. And then ever since then, I've just kind of, I've always taken inspiration. I'm a big TV and film guy, and I've always resonated with the ridiculously overly confident female characters that are in any kind of media. And the young Princess Margaret thing came from, you know, she was a very boisterous and over the top, very much HRH bitch that liked to put people in their place, like Electra Abundance. And, you know, I feel like when I'm on stage, my caricature of myself is that kind of like hedonistic, egotistical, like, in a way that I hope comes across as I am like creating this like satire of myself. But somehow it just kind of worked. Like, there was, I can't remember why, but I said, you know, I'm like a reincarnation of Cleopatra, which I don't actually think I'm a reincarnation of Cleopatra, but when I'm on stage, that Robbie Abundance is, you know, all of these, I feel like all of these female empowered characters that I grew up and kind of resonated with because of there not being that many gay men on television when I was a kid. So the feisty female like antidote to that was something that really sunk into me. So it just comes from believing in yourself in a way that is outlandish and ridiculous and running with that to kind of, you know, you almost manifest. If I tell people I'm like a young Princess Margaret, then I'll become a sparkly young Princess Margaret, you know.
3: I think that's a queer experience that a lot of people will resonate with. But I think that's kind of interesting as well, because you're kind of talking about this, there's this outward projection of like not caring, but there's a huge

0: find it's quite helpful for people to engage with me, because I'm not just some guy with a questionnaire that's like, how do you feel? I'll slam into your life and be like, this is what I'm doing, this is what I've learned, this is the thing that we're going to talk about, what do you feel? And it definitely helped me with the Spots research. And then this Pride season, I went back to Spots and we were like displaying all of the findings of the studies, and I found it really cool to like cycle back into, like, you know, I did the research and then came back and displayed it to the community, and a lot of people remembered me from when we were doing the survey, and I got to chat to loads of people. And I guess in New Zealand particularly, that's why I've always been really interested in and care about like looking after the community in terms of sexual health. But because I was so invested in it when I first moved here, because my friend James pretty much signed me up to work for Spots right away, I have this thing with especially body positive, I think as well because of how well they treated me when I first moved here, getting me on prep and stuff. It just gels really well together. And it's funny, like, on one hand, I don't care about anything that you people have to say, but behind that caricature is a drive to pursue a cause which I actually care very deeply about, and think that it is very important to pursue. And I think that's why I always lean on comedy when it comes to like the talent portion of a thing, because I like to have the definition of like, this is a thing I'm doing to make you entertained in this moment for this competition. But if you put me in a serious space, I will also be that bitch that's, you know, I'll put the white coat on and I'll give you a TED talk.
1: Well, you've won it now, and I imagine you're still in a lot of ways letting that settle in and figuring out what are next steps. But do you have any sort of aspirations or things that are kind of front of mind that now that this is real, now that you got the sash on, that you're going to undertake?
0: I instantly really want to do a lot of like physical engagement with people.
1: Now, of course, you need producers, but you also need contestants. So I guess if anybody was watching, or what would you say to anybody that was thinking, oh, I don't know, I'm not really sure what the ideal person is for this sort of thing, what advice would you give somebody who's maybe even considering it?
0: Just do it. Just jump in. And I can say that with more conviction today, because last night so many people came up to me and were like, I've thought about doing a competition for a while. I've never really felt it was the right time. I think maybe next year's the year. And I think because last night felt like it was like the whole community, the kink being the focus and the gear being the focus, means that the archetype for the person behind that is no longer important. So any barriers, you know, if people didn't feel like I am a leather man or I am a bear, like, it's broken a lot of them down. And I think that it's opened up a space of comfort for a lot of people that can now see themselves in that space. And I think because we had such fun doing it, because it was the first year, I think everyone expects it to be like the thrown together, like, make it work here. But like, I think people came and got like an event that was like well produced, well organized, executed well. The contestants had great time. Everyone had such fun. I feel like the space that we created last night will in itself drive people to feel more comfortable and want to compete. So I hope that's the case. But I'll be everyone's biggest supporter if they want to talk to me about how they might fit into it or what they could do for it. More than happy to help, because, you know, I'm just a comedy queen and look at me.
1: Well, we expect big things, and I think I look forward, I speak on behalf of everybody really, who was there last night or is watching it now, that we look forward to seeing what you do with the title in the year ahead. So thanks so much for chatting for us.
0: Thank you for having me. Great to meet you.
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1: We have finished officially the inaugural Mix Gear New Zealand. Sean, you've been the producer. Before we talk about how it feels afterwards, I guess, how did it come about?
3: It came about largely from

0: me having a lot of title fantasies last year, honestly, and talking about it with a few folks in community and trying to figure out, like, would this actually feel possible here? We've obviously had Mr. Bear New Zealand for a very long while now, but we haven't had a leather title or kink title generally for at least 14 years or so. And it felt very impossible, I'm not going to lie. But I remember having a big conversation with Liam Clark and Jacob. Why am I forgetting his name? It's all of a sudden. Mr. Queensland Leather, 25. They came over here at the end of last year. And I just raised this as a random possibility with them of like, oh, what are your experiences competing, title holding, etc.? And spoke about wanting to potentially do a title here. And Jacob in particular was like, here, have all of the Queensland Leather title Bible to be able to lean into and riff off, etc. And it kind of just started snowballing from there. And it's also, on a personal note, a good way of proving that I'm capable of doing something like this, and as a nice kind of like way of helping to secure a bit of legacy in the community here.
1: What was the biggest challenge kind of getting something like this off the ground?
0: If I'm going to be honest, it hasn't felt like much of a challenging experience whatsoever. And I think a large part of that is because being able to stand on the shoulders of giants and tap into so many community resources, both here in New Zealand and abroad, and the sheer generosity of everyone has made the experience much smoother than I actually expected. I guess the challenge was more the internal side of things of, can I muster up the energy and resource for this? Can I drum up the community interest? It's more been a test of, can I live up to the ideals that I like to put forward in community and see if that aligns with everyone else's? And it's felt like it has.
1: Now, it's something entirely frictionless as well, because you had a last minute like venue swap as well. You know, how did you handle that?
0: A lot of panicking at work in the moment, but shockingly got everything together in 24 hours. It was an immediate community turnaround. So shout out to Paul and Kier from the Urge Events crew. Immediately when we got that notification, they started calling, emailing every possible venue, you know, trying to find something 9 days in advance on a Friday night. Is not a fun task in any way, shape, or form. But Kier in particular was jetting around to a bunch of different venues, talking to venue managers, seeing what actually felt possible, reporting back on everything. And it made the process surprisingly seamless when Empire were like, yep, we can do this. And it's a nice return to form because they're actually a historic gay venue as well. The number of folks that I spoke to after getting that place and having that confirmation of, ah, I met my first partner here back in the 80s up in the rooftop bar. Like, you know, that's where I met my first boyfriend, etc. Feels like a really nice way of like keeping that legacy through line in place throughout this competition.
1: So that's that, you know, that's really interesting that like you've actually kind of had a return to sort of a historic spot for the community here. I also wanted to ask you too, because some people, the Mixed Gear New Zealand title, like the Mixed Gear title, was there a bit of a strategy behind why you did that one? Whereas a lot of places we see a Mr. and a Ms. or a Bootbuck title, a Pup title. San Francisco, I think, has like six titles in maybe something like SF Eagle. But for somewhere like here, why did you choose to go down that route?
0: Chose to go down that route largely because we're a relatively small and tight-knit community. I wanted to make sure that this felt like something that is as broad and open to as many different flavors and possibilities within our broader queer community as possible. And realistically, it's challenging to get people to step up to the plate with something like this. So minimizing as many barriers as possible and saying, no matter what you feel affiliated with in this kink space, we want you to feel like you can represent and step up for community. No matter where along our expansive gender spectrum you would like to kind of see yourself in, we want to give you platforms and spaces. And in particular, I wanted to do a gender-neutral title as a way to, as someone who has quite a bit of footing in both our broader queer kink scene and more of a, I'd say, gay-specific kind of kink scene, get an opportunity to start building some of those bridges more impactfully and effectively and give a bit of an olive branch to communities that have maybe felt a little bit siloed so far, especially with what we're facing around the globe right now, with particularly a lot of trans exclusionary politics and coming into play there, wanting to make sure that we can build as much solidarity as we possibly can across the different spaces that we inhabit.
1: Getting contestants, because if there's no precedent, so to speak, like you said, the last title was probably a leather title and probably, you know, more than a decade ago. How was it trying to get contestants to go, yeah, okay, here's this new thing, I'll put my hand up for it?
0: very slow going. I'm not going to lie. I'm extremely glad that we got the three that we did. Love them dearly. As at the end of the day, would have loved to see more as well.
1: It is the day after. How do you feel the day after? All it's you saw it come to fruition. Is it? Did it meet your expectations? Did it exceed? Did it fall shy of them? How do you feel?
0: My voice is very sore, if you can't tell already. A lot of shouting, a lot of everything. I feel just proud. And I'm not someone that comes to very easily. I love to hold myself to a high standard. But to be able to sit here and unequivocally say it was a very successful competition night. Every piece of feedback I've received has been positive. There were very minor hiccups on the night that otherwise went incredibly smoothly. I feel just so stoked and so ecstatic to be able to sit here in front of a community and say, we've done this. It's possible. Let's do it again. How can we grow this in future and make it even bigger and better for the next year? I just feel so fucking proud.
1: As you should be. It was an amazing turnout. And you had quite an array of people coming from different parts of, you know, the community. And as you spoke about earlier, different facets of it as well, because you had some pup community, you had some guys that probably were more traditional leather looks through to like more contemporary things. Overall, what was the feedback that you've heard from people like last night or even today?
0: Feedback across the board has been, it felt like a joyous occasion. It felt like a great opportunity to come together as a community. It felt like it was a very smoothly run event without too much downtime, about the right amount of length and all the rest. It just, the feedback has been across the board fantastic.
1: The other thing, I guess, the reality that it's been hinted at yesterday as well is that this time next year, you might not be here in Auckland anymore. So, you know, have people said, look, I want to, you know, we want to keep this going? Because it's going to take some people to, you know, pick up the mantle that you started and keep going. I mean, what's the strategy there? What have people started to say?
0: It was interesting being on stage and having shade thrown at me from every contestant, and rightfully so. Not even a year, it'll be 6 weeks. But the strategy there is, and this might be bold, creating this much energy and then stepping back to let community harness that in the directions that they want to, and taking a little bit more of a backseat approach is something I'm doing in my work right now as well, and something I'd like to kind of replicate in this space while still having that kind of shepherding from afar kind of position. I am very aware that I'm still quite young into this scene, and being able to step away and let others who are maybe having more energy, more conviction, more ideas than I've had in this space. I've done and accomplished what I've set out to do in this, and that is helping to reinvigorate the scene more. And I now want to kind of pass that torch on a little bit more so that others can start doing the same, and create essentially a bit more of a decentralized thing. It's felt interesting feeling like a bit of a figurehead for community, and that is not a role that I fill very easily or feel that I fill incredibly well. Others might argue against that, but that's how I feel often.
1: You know, if anybody's watching this and they're in a state, a jurisdiction, a venue or whatever, that they're thinking about a title, but there maybe isn't precedent, or it's been a long time between drinks like it was here in this case, what advice would you give to people in that first step?
0: Reach out to your local, national, international communities. The things that I have found just by simply floating an idea and people being like, great, I would love to see this happen. I have no connection to or tie into the community here, but I just want to see us as kinky folks grow and flourish. That sheer generosity, tap into it, lean into it. Everyone has been so more than willing to provide their time, efforts, energy to make things happen. And that's the first port of call, is lean into community as best you can. I recognize that's going to be different between place to place or what resources you might have access to, but be willing to ask and be willing to put yourself out there and give it a shot.
1: Well, thank you for that. Congratulations. You should be feeling very good. And I guess really we'll see you in Melbourne very soon.
0: Very much so, and I look forward to making a little bit of a splash in the community there soon.
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8: That is all we have time for on this episode of Well, Well, Well. Cal, thank you so much for going over to MX Gear, in addition to the many other trips, I imagine, you know.
1: Yeah.
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1: Burning through them probably.
8: 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Yeah.
1: And I think what's really exciting about this, and if you're kind of going, why is this on Well, Well, Well?
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13: 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Excuse me.

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1: of Laugh Out Proud.
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0: And what a stacked show we have for you this week, Laugh Out Proud.
1: I'm so excited for
0: so
1: the week.
0: So excited. And look, first off the bat, let's just congratulate ourselves.
1: Yes.
0: And you, Laugh Out Prouders.
1: Yeah, we made it.
0: We've done it.
1: We made it.
0: A whole 9 seasons. Welcome to the season 9 premiere of Laugh Out Proud.
1: That's huge. That's huge.
0: It's huge. We're going as long as Seinfeld now.
1: We have to. So does that mean we have to end it
0: then? Yeah, well, maybe. Maybe we'll end it while we're on top. Are we on top?
1: Can
0: we
1: I think so.
0: Yeah, I think we are. All right.
1: That's the sound of us being. Yeah.
0: Can we get the program director to call in? No?
1: Okay. No?
0: All right. No worries.
1: But we are going to have someone drop in later in the show.
0: We will.
1: Because we've got a few experts here at Laugh Out Proud.
0: We do. We have so many experts.
1: We love sending the call out to experts.
0: The producer, Duncan, has so many contacts that
1: he's got connections.
0: Yeah. So many.
1: More connections than a USB, because they've only got one. Really.
0: One.
1: And Duncan's better than one USB. Look at that.
0: So, apparently, on the run sheet here, it says that we're having some sort of insect expert. I don't know what that is.
1: That's exciting. In an enclosed space like this, the best thing would be to bring a bunch of insects in.
0: Exactly right. They're probably going to make a mess, and we won't clean it up.
1: No. That's not our job.
0: No, we're the last show of the night, too.
1: No. But we've got so many things that Laugh Out Proud have attained over our 9 seasons.
0: Exactly right.
1: Of being here. We thought it's our chance to get rid of some of it.
0: Mm-hmm.
1: So we thought we'd have a good old-fashioned...
0: That's right.
1: I can see the word.
0: Yeah, the garage sale.
1: Yes. We did have a garage sale.
0: Exactly right. Because there are, you're right, Z, there are so many things that Laugh Out Proud have accumulated over 9 seasons.
1: Yes. It's not only in the Z&G household, the Laugh Out Proud estate, but also in the studio as well. Like, we're trying to get rid of all of it.
0: Including the 94.9 pen.
1: Especially the 94. It's a distraction.
0: Exactly right.
1: To us.
0: So we're getting rid of it.
1: We have to get rid of it.
0: And look, text in on 0427JOY949.
1: If you would like to
0: take away one of those items, you could do that.
1: Yes. Or send through any of your electronic mail through to onair@joy.org.au. If you've got any other orders for the Laugh Out Proud garage sale.
0: That's exactly right.
1: Because also, if you've got something you'd like to ask us, potentially, we're opening up the forums because
0: we
1: want you to ask questions for Ask C&G later on the show.
0: It's coming back. It's been a while.
1: It has been a little while, Laugh Out Proud.
0: Yeah, it has been a while. Laugh Out Proud is, but it's coming back.
1: It is.
0: It's been rated the highest rated segment by Z&G.
1: Gee, Wendy's not going to like that.
0: Wendy's not going to like it.
1: But that's from Z&G, not the Laugh Out Proud.
0: No. That's
1: different story.
0: Different story. Different poll.
1: Exciting times for Laugh Out Proud.
0: That's exactly right. But look, if you want to keep part of the conversation, you can always text us in on 0427JOY949.
1: Or send through any emails through to onair@joy.org.au.
0: Right now, Wendy, look, after that comment about the segment, Wendy is now looking especially sour.
1: Yeah, the pressure's on you, Wendy.
0: Exactly right. The pressure is on.
1: Mm-hmm.
0: And of course, Laugh Out Proud, as you know, we're talking about the coveted
1: sound effects segment.
0: That's exactly right.
1: We're so excited that we want to hear it. We're talking about it. Wendy, take it away.
0: Take it away.
2: Well, I don't know how many years on this earth I got left. I'm going to get real weird with it. Meanwhile, block the wind. I'm going to roast this bone.
3: I'll show you the tool that's most important to our survival. But fair warning, it's my penis.
0: Wow, that's pretty spot on.
1: Oof. Jeez, Wendy, getting a bit risky with it tonight.
0: Exactly. Risque.
1: Yeah, season 9, it comes with the turf.
0: Exactly right, because it could be our last season, so we're pulling all the punches.
1: We are. We're not holding back anymore, Laugh Out Proud. Get ready for it.
4: But what's that on the table? That looks like a suspicious hair. That looks like a suspicious hair, Z and Jesse.
5: That does look like a suspicious hair.
4: Doesn't it?
1: It doesn't. It could be. Look, it could be a me hair.
4: And I'm looking right at you, Z.
1: I'm
4: looking right at you.
1: You're burning a hole through me. But look, that could be anyone's. It could.
4: You're right.
1: Because I know what you're thinking. I know what everyone's thinking. I know what everybody's thinking about it.
4: What is everyone thinking?
1: They're thinking that it's a hair from, not on the top of my head.
4: From the Netherlands. Is that what you're talking about? Down south.
5: No, it's like a darker hair, so I wouldn't say it's from the Netherlands, because they're usually blonde.
4: good.
1: I think that deserves a sound effect.
4: I don't know if the producer can get it up quick enough.
1: You weren't on the ball.
4: No, I don't think the producer, and you know, for that, that's what the producer gets.
5: Oh, yeah, that does sting, doesn't it?
4: Doesn't it?
1: There's two sides to our sound effects. They don't always make you happy.
4: I mean, a lot of them are uplifting.
5: There's a dark side to sound
4: effects. There really is. But I'm still concerned about this suspicious hair right now on the table.
1: Look, it could have fallen out of my beanie. I've been wearing a beanie. It looks like it could just be a hair from my head.
4: Your lustrous hair, your long lustrous curls.
1: I know. It's nearly reaching the middle of my back now.
4: It is. And aren't they beautiful curls, Jesse?
5: They are incredible. Every time you just move your head a little bit, they sort of glisten and actually move in slow motion.
4: They do, I know.
5: It's touching.
4: It's almost like we've got a wind machine happening. You know, we've got the fan. We got our intern Duncan to come in and move the fan over.
5: We are on a higher story building, but there are actually people clambering outside. Like, they seem to be
4: outside the window. Outside the window.
1: That's what I was going to say. My nickname around the studio is Shampoo Commercial. So
4: really?
1: It's not the snappiest name. So that's who you are. But I enjoy it.
4: I've been hearing that nickname around the studio, and I wasn't sure who it was.
1: I heard it was written in the toilets, but
4: I feel like you keep deflecting the topic because
1: it looks like it belongs to me. I'm not even near it, and it's not mine. Okay. But I feel like this is something that happens in my life a lot of the time as a hairy person.
4: Yeah, look, I know what you're saying. As a fellow member of the Hairy Person Board, I can agree that it's something that you have to deal with in day-to-day life.
5: Not me, completely headless, careless, head to toe, not even on my head.
4: Head to toe.
5: No eyebrows, no eyelashes.
4: That's a pretty cool ball cap you're wearing.
5: Thank you.
1: It's convincing.
4: Yeah, it is. It is
1: convincing because I thought it was a bald cap.
4: Yes.
5: Yeah, no, this is just me. This is who I am. I'm proud. I get along with dolphins.
4: Right on. And they're smart. Dolphins are smart.
5: Well, I mean, they are to a point.
4: To a point. Yeah, that's true. Because don't they get caught? Don't they get caught in the nets? No, that's a whole different issue. That's a different show.
1: I'm not sure.
4: I think that issue was a different. And you keep deflecting again.
1: No, keep talking about anything that's not the suspicious hair on the table.
4: We're going to need to get a detective in here to work out which hair that hair comes from. That doesn't even make sense. Which body that hair comes from.
5: I'm currently constructing one of those police tape things around the hair.
4: Yes, you are.
5: If you could just make sure not to move it.
4: Okay. All right. Well, that
1: we'll turn the wind fan off.
4: You're going to have to remove the wind fan. Okay. Okay, I'll remove the wind fan.
1: Thank you, Duncan.
4: Okay, thank you, Duncan. But, you know, it does... that. Look, the suspicious hair reminds me of a time, okay, when I was in university. Yes, I was in university.
1: I still don't believe you. You might not continue.
4: You might not be able to tell from this face, okay? This swollen face that I went to university.
5: It's incredibly swollen. Are you okay? Have you eaten peanuts or something?
4: No, I think a bee stung me. I think there's a bee in the studio, and I wish we had a bee sound effect. What does a bee sound like? That's a phone.
1: Have you ever met a bee? Have you ever?
4: I've seen the film. I've seen the bee movie, and Jerry Seinfeld does a perfect impersonation.
1: So you went to a telephone before you went to Jerry Seinfeld on the impersonation of a bee.
4: I had to call Jerry and tell him how much of a great film that was. No, I didn't call Jerry. I wish I called Jerry, but anyway.
1: I was waiting for you to say, I wish I'd seen the film.
4: but you know, it reminds me of, yes, when I went to university and, you know, you're in a tutorial, that happens, and I'm doing work with all the other members of the group.
1: Mm-hmm.
4: And
1: social.
4: All of a sudden, I spot a little bit of a suspicious hair on the table.
1: Mm.
4: Now, I must mention that at the time, I did have a beard.
1: Okay.
4: So there was a large just tuft. Well, it wasn't even a tuft. But it was a mount.
1: Before you get too far into the story, mm-hmm. I need to ask, did you grow the beard so you could get away with putting pubes everywhere?
4: I mean, that is one thing I had to stop doing because I ran out of them. That's why I grew the facial.
1: I thought so.
5: Are you telling me pubic hairs are a finite resource?
4: Well, when you shave them off very quickly, they become very finite.
5: Wow.
4: Because all the sprinkling I was doing, it was Christmas time. What do you expect me to do?
1: I get it. You're talking to
4: someone who gets it. You know, my sort of fairy bread is a little bit different, but you know.
1: Look how much we didn't talk about that hair that I left on the table. I feel like I'm able to get away with it now.
4: That hair, people started to look at the hair on the table.
1: When you were at uni?
4: When I was at the university. And people started giving me the eyes.
1: As the hairy one at the table.
4: But I didn't realize until later, they probably thought it was from the south regions because I apparently had my fly undone the whole time.
1: Uh-oh.
4: I didn't realize I had my fly down. So it could have been, maybe it didn't come from my face. Maybe, in fact, it did come from not the Netherlands. What's just
1: south of the belly button is what you're telling me.
4: Yes. Yes. Just
5: south. Gotcha. Yeah. That sort of zone, the liminal space between stomach and
4: because once
1: your knees. Yes.
4: Once you have your fly down and nobody tells you, I mean that can get you on some lists.
1: Some definite lists.
5: But I mean a table is ostensibly reasonably high.
4: Mm.
5: What kind of process would you have had to go through having your fly open, but also
4: well,
5: for...
4: I am 7 foot 10.
5: Okay.
4: So, you know, if you think about, you know, a room is only really normally what?
1: 7 foot
4: nine. 7 foot nine. So the whole time I'm sort of, you know, crouching, you know, and the tables only really come to what, up to my
1: knees. So you're saying
4: my
1: your
4: knees.
1: Fly hangs over most tables is what you're trying to tell me.
4: Yes. Yeah. But
5: that also explains the incredible crick in your neck.
4: I mean, it's always on a side, constantly on a side.
1: But if you find yourself defending
4: those weird hairs that come around,
1: or you've got a good way of defending them, because look, we need a bank of them.
4: Yeah,
1: as hairy fellas.
4: We need a Rolodex of excuses for those hairs.
1: Text us in those responses
4: on 0427JOY949.
1: Or you can always send a web message or email to onair@joy.org.au. 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
4: On the line, from a different place, talking about the previous topic we were talking about.
1: We're just talking about haunted houses, paranormal happenings. Marcus, are you there?
14: That's it, I'm here. I'm here to talk to you.
4: Hello, Marcus. Nice to have you on the line.
14: No worries, mate. I heard your bit about the... Oh, is it the ghost, the haunted house?
1: Yeah, we were talking about hauntings in houses, you know, when things happen, things that go bump in the night that shouldn't, you know?
4: And things that seemingly moved on themselves.
1: Yes, yes.
14: Yeah, well, I had a situation where at one point at night, I just had to get up continually.
1: Really?
14: Because there was a banging and a ringing and a knocking at the door. It was almost like the wolf. Himself came to the door and started huffing and puffing like that nursery rhyme, you know, boys?
1: I do know that nursery
4: rhyme. Yeah, we actually do know that nursery rhyme.
1: You used to sing it to me when I went to sleep.
4: I did. I don't know how our caller was
1: aware
4: again?
1: Of that. Marcus.
4: Marcus.
14: Yeah, that's right, mate. Marcus, don't you forget my name, G. All right?
1: Wow.
4: Okay, it's Marcus, getting a little bit...
1: I'm going to have to... This is your warning.
4: Yeah.
1: This is a formal warning. If you continue this inappropriate behavior,
4: then we're going to have to cut you off the line, okay?
1: All right. So, have you got anything else you'd like to add to the situation?
14: Well, I wanted to say, you didn't even let me get my story out, okay?
1: Oh, I'm sorry. I'm sorry, Marcus.
14: Z, all right, now. What happened was, it turned out it was just the bin man coming at 6 o'clock in the morning, but I thought to myself, hey, you don't have access to my driveway.
1: They were coming up your driveway, were they?
14: They were coming up my driveway, and they did not realise the fact that I had sensors.
15: No.
14: I had set up tin sensors to sense when the bin man... Well, I didn't realise it was the bin man at that point. It was...
1: What did you think?
14: I thought it was ghosts.
1: You thought the ghosts would set off your tin cans?
14: I thought the ghosts were going to come back in a physical form.
1: Interesting.
14: And rattle and tattle the ghosts.
1: Marcus, have you... Is there a step missing?
15: Is there...
14: Excuse me, mate, all right? I don't appreciate that. Look, I saw a ghost.
1: You're making me feel very uncomfortable when you talk about the bin man being a ghost. I think you're confusing yourself with this situation.
14: Excuse me, I don't like you talking bad about bin men. I enjoy bin men.
1: Hey, I'm not talking bad about
14: and
1: bin
14: ladies,
1: men.
14: Bin ladies, bin men and ladies.
1: I'm not talking about the rubbish disposal.
4: Look, I don't know where this is going, Marcus, to be honest with you. I don't know why originally you called. I don't remember anymore, to be honest with you.
1: I don't remember
4: anymore. You've bored us so much with your aggression that it really doesn't make any more sense.
14: Well, excuse me, mate. You would call that aggression, and I would call that getting to the point, okay?
1: Okay. Is there a point, any more points you'd like to make, Marcus?
14: Well, for one, ghosts can move through the tin foil.
1: Tin foil? It's not tin cans.
14: It was initially tin cans on the fishing line, and it moved to tin foil on the tin cans on the fishing line, and now it's moved to getting the Ghostbuster film and researching that for more ideas.
1: I think that's the perfect documentary for you, Marcus.
4: I think they already do shows about that, actually. I think they really do more shows about that. What was that channel? A&E?
1: They've got plenty of channels, documentary channels.
4: Where they actually, you know, never have...
1: a solution to the...
4: Is there
1: a ghost? No, it was the light moving in the...
4: It was some sort of
1: in
4: light.
1: In the filter.
4: But it's always, we can never, there's never enough conclusion. There's never enough, of an evidence. It's always just a light in the corner of the photo.
1: It's never succinct. It's never a succinct answer.
14: Well, I would beg...
1: Marcus, you're still there.
14: I'm still forgot here. You were ZNG, don't you forget it, okay? I will never leave.
1: I thought you cut him off over there.
4: That's we can cut you off at any point, is what we're saying.
1: Okay? Oh.
4: Is what we're telling you, okay?
1: Is what we are telling.
14: Mate, all right, everybody. Don't get narky at all.
1: I'm not enjoying where this phone call is going.
14: Okay.
1: Who let this phone call get through? Right. I thought the premise of a haunted house was ridiculous, but Marcus, you've proved me wrong.
4: Marcus and his tinfoil. What was it? Tinfoil cans.
1: Tinfoil
4: hats.
1: Cans. I'm not sure where Marcus was going with that one.
4: He was really pulling at strings. He was really pulling at strings at one point. I don't think he even knew what he was calling up for. Really?
1: No.
4: And that we're gonna have to screen the calls.
1: I think
4: next time we're gonna have to screen the calls because really. When,
1: that's
4: know,
1: the second time.
4: That's the second time.
1: That's happened to us here on Laugh Out Proud.
4: When the boards light up, you know, we just
1: get excited.
4: We just take them. And, you know, because it happens every time. We, you know, talk about a topic and the boards light up.
1: Light
4: they
1: up.
4: Go crazy. Like, we just got a text in right now.
1: We did. Do you want me to read it out?
4: Please do.
1: It's from 329. So thank you, 329.
4: Thank you. Appreciate it for texting in.
1: Thank you. And you can text us in at 0427-JOY-949.
4: Or you could even send us an email to onair@joy.org.au.
1: And the message simply reads, ghosts are scary. Play more Sam Smith.
4: You know what, Z? I think it's time for a song. I think it's well-deserved. And especially after that Marcus character.
1: He's really put a sour taste in my mouth, Marcus.
4: That phone call was not enjoyable for Z&G at all.
1: No, so I'm hoping that we get a break of talking and we can have a bit of a dance. We can have a bit of a
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0: Hi, this is Donna Collins, and you're listening to Laugh Out Proud with ZNG on Joy 94.9. Yeah, you jerks.
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15: What's up, y'all? I'm Al Jackson, and you're listening to the one and only Laugh Out Proud with the homies, ZNG, on Joy 94.9. You know you are, because it's awesome.
16: Duncan, these topics, I don't know. I don't know, Duncan. I don't know, Duncan, anymore.
1: What are you giving us right now, Duncan? Duncan, at least Wendy's got comedic timing on the button presses, okay?
16: Wendy, I think you could almost be in line for Duncan's position.
1: Oh, no.
16: Well, we'd have to teach you how to podcast. You have to teach you how to do all these things. That's all right. We can do that. But you were telling me about that toothpaste, you know? Dental hygiene.
1: I was telling you
16: commenting on my mouth. You said, you know what, G? Today, your mouth smells absolutely fantastic as you were pulling your nose out of it.
1: That's right. That's right. And that's how I begin my day on days of the show. That's how the day
16: starts. You got to make sure you get rid of those, what are those things that you cough up?
1: Teeth.
16: You can. you can if you're in a bit of a spot of bother. But you know, something that you should do is at least brush your teeth, you know, twice a day.
17: Yeah.
16: That's something that, you know, that my dentist tells me. And I said, mouthwash or nothing. But no,
17: That's a dentist joke for all the dentists out there.
16: Text in 0427 Joy 949.
17: If that's funny, if you're a dentist.
16: And Wendy wasn't quick enough on the crickets. So that's your fault, Wendy. That's your fault. Whoa.
17: She booed herself just then.
16: Wendy cannot get a grip on herself. But it's something that, Wendy, don't you think that, you know, you should at least twice a day? Yeah, no, we can't turn your mic on, but that's she's nodding in agreeance.
17: Yeah.
16: And something that Z and I realized.
17: Yeah.
16: When we brush our teeth together at the sinks, because we have one of those multi...
17: separate sinks.
16: Yeah, those two sinks.
17: Yep.
16: We realized that, hang on, we're going through toothpaste a little bit too quickly.
17: Well, you feel like, you know, for the tube that you use, you know, we use the same tube. We share
16: do.
17: It.
16: We do. I mean, you know, it makes sense, you know. You save on the figures. Save on the numbers.
17: I realize that if we're sharing the same brush, we might as well just share the same toothpaste anyways.
16: I mean, you know, bing and a boom, you know.
17: Yep.
16: It's one or the other.
17: You know?
16: No, it's one and the other.
17: At the same time.
16: Yeah, at the same time. So you get your toothbrush done and brushed, and I say, oh, thanks.
17: And you use
16: because I'm the second one in order. So, and you know.
17: Because it's alphabetical.
16: It is. It's
17: in
16: the best,
17: height order
16: it's
17: as
16: the,
17: well.
16: It's the best alphabet, the backwards one. And we realize that, hang on a second, there's quite a lot of toothpaste falling out of our mouths.
17: Right? Because if you cover the whole head of the brush.
16: Yes.
17: You cover the whole head of the brush with paste. Mm-hmm. With paste.
16: Mm-hmm. With the we like to get the more the colourful one.
17: It makes it more exciting. You
16: not
17: know?
16: Just plain white.
17: No. No, you want the one with sugar in it.
16: That's
17: know?
16: Right. You want
17: the tasty one. The tasty.
16: Yeah, because I mean, who wants mint, you know? I want Coca-Cola just cola flavoured. You can't because they haven't branded it yet.
17: Can you get cola flavoured toothpaste?
16: Yeah.
17: I heard you can get cinnamon flavoured.
16: Yeah, you just like mix it. You just get like a tube of toothpaste and you mix it in with a can of cola, mix it up, and then
17: that's why your dentist loves you.
16: I have to go back there at least 3 times a week. It's sort of a regular appointment. He's even set up a shop just like in the garage, but anyway. You get it pretty cheap, you know, private health insurance and stuff.
17: It's all covered. It's not the plan, is it?
16: And then
17: what we've noticed is, no, regardless of how much you put on the head of the brush, you know, as soon as you start to put the brush in your mouth to begin the brushing process,
16: there's going
17: to
16: be some bloody white stuff falling out of your mouth.
17: And it lands in the sink and you just go,
16: oh, that's waste. That's wasted product. That's paste that you could have used for the next time to brush your teeth with.
17: Hashtag waste, paste waste.
16: Paste waste.
17: Paste waste.
16: Paste waste.
17: Hashtag paste.
16: That's
17: waste.
16: Also can be used for the cement business. Also, it could be used for the children at school. Paste
17: yeah,
16: waste.
17: Using clag.
16: Yeah, you know. And don't eat it, Timmy. Don't eat that clag. All right.
17: And he's not. He put
16: not,
17: it down.
16: He's not.
17: Look at him listening to you.
16: That's, you know why? Because you got a master's of education. That's why he didn't. He knew. He didn't. He didn't want to mess with the master.
17: No. Nope.
16: He wanted to mess with the master, you know.
17: Whatever. It's an under the belt job right now.
16: And you gave him the little tip that, hey, if you put a little bit less on the head of your toothbrush, you can get double out of your toothpaste tube.
17: No. So here's the thing I'm getting at, right? Because if you're using the toothpaste, regardless of how much toothpaste you put on the head, I feel like a lot of it just drops off. Mm-hmm. You know, like it just doesn't. It like wipes your teeth. Just brush it
16: just
17: off.
16: Just brush
17: the brush,
16: off like
17: right?
16: almost. They're having some sort of toothpaste overload in there.
17: Right.
16: And it's just like immediately rejecting the paste.
17: So for me, my strategy was if I just put less on the brush,
16: yep.
17: less will fall off. Right.
16: Mm.
17: Wrong. And now it still falls off. Mm. But then you know you're using less toothpaste, then less hygiene is going towards your teeth.
16: Mm-hmm.
17: Ipso facto,
16: there's
17: dentists are behind this.
16: Yes.
17: There's some sort of physics
16: behind the toothbrush. I think you might be absolutely correct. I think that there's some sort of, you know, cahoots situation where the toothpaste people have aligned with the dentists.
17: Yeah.
16: And it could very well be the dentist made the toothpaste.
17: Wow.
16: Hey, we haven't done the research.
17: We have not done the research.
16: Duncan, get us on the line with a toothpaste enthusiast.
17: See if you can get him, even for later in the show, just let us know if you can get someone
16: to even
17: start doing the research.
16: Even text in on 0427JOIN949. If you're a toothpaste expert enthusiast,
17: yes.
16: Or you could send an email.
17: Send an email to onair@joy.org.au. And don't worry, if you are a dentist, we won't have to show your face because this is audio only form of media.
16: It is an audio only form of media. But
17: you were saying conspiracy theory, right? Mm. And one conspiracy that I'm sure everyone's already aware of, so I'm not even getting into it. But you know how the relationship between the dentist and the tooth fairy, right?
16: I heard some whisperings of this. I mean, I heard the dentist say something about a tooth fairy and then look at me and quickly close the door. So I don't know what's really going on, but get your tinfoil hats out, people. Z, continue.
17: Well, you know, I don't want to be the only one who thinks this. So let me know out there if you do feel the same way. But I feel like way back when, I want you to take your minds back to when you were a child and you lost one of your tooth, your teeth, your tooth. You lost one of your tooth. You lost a tooth, you know, and what would you do with that tooth? You would put it under your pillow and the tooth fairy, you know, would surprise you with some monetary exchange.
16: You'd wake up in the morning and there'd be a fantastic couple of dollars under there. I don't think I ever got folding money under the tooth fairy.
17: Yeah, all right.
16: We didn't have a good deal with the tooth fairy.
17: Tooth fairy.
16: We didn't have a very good relationship.
17: Well, this is what I'm thinking, you know, like the tooth fairy was dishing out those small little amounts of money. So you go, oh, look, my teeth aren't this valuable because that was a big amount of money at the
16: time. That's right. You know, all your pocket money.
17: You know, but the interest, you know, they've essentially, I feel like they gave you a loan, right?
16: And the dentists
17: are the debt collectors. So
16: when
17: you go to the dentist, it's the tooth fairy collecting all the interest from you when you have to pay the dentist bill.
16: So this goes down to the roots, right down to the roots of teeth system.
17: You know, we break news here.
16: You did just break some news. Almost so that we probably don't even need to have a new. We can just forget about the news segment later. We can just forget about
17: it. The research has already been done, Duncan. You can.
16: Duncan, don't even worry. Don't even worry because Z can just do all your job for you right there. Bang. Look at that. Oh,
17: can I still podcast? Yeah, you can still podcast. Maybe. Because
16: Wendy could be in line for your. Well, I don't know about Wendy. She's. I don't know about her. Well, we hire. You know, we hire them as they come in, you know, as they come in, you know. So text in on 0427JOY949 if you would like to be a Laugh Hour Proud intern.
17: Yes, we're more than welcome to have you on board the show to contribute to us in any way and send any of your profile pictures to onair@joy.org.au. And G and I will sift through them at times.
16: And Duncan will be the overruling third party. But also please text in if you know the bottom of the situation with the toothpaste, with the tooth fairy. I think that and the dentists.
17: I feel like this is all related.
16: This is a triangle here. This is a triangle situation happening here that you really need to get your tinfoil hats out for. We've already got ours on. Duncan pre-prepared our tinfoil hats. So we just have to walk into the studio and we already have them on.
17: Yep. It's part of the ZNG uniform.
16: Yeah,
17: and if you become an intern, you can join the fun.
16: You can join the fun, and we'll suit you up with the silver suit, we call it. If you're in the studio, we suit you up in the silver suit.
17: And we walk around going, "Where's my super suit?" That's a soundbite we'll get down the track.
16: We'll get that sound. We'll cut
17: Wendy,
16: that.
17: Get on that. Get on
16: Wendy,
17: that, Wendy.
16: Can you live cut down things into like little sound bites? So then after the next song, which could be a pretty cool song.
17: I think it is. And I think Duncan's organized this one.
16: Oh, that sounds lovely. That sounds like a get up and a bit of a move and a shake and a boogie.
17: Oh, I think we're going to find out what it is. Yep. 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
16: with Z and G
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0: I'll see you, Jay.
1: And we love to be asked questions.
0: And I'm glad before the show that I really warmed up my vocal cords, because that was a tough one. That was nearly out of my range.
1: The tricky part is always trying to make it sound the same every time we sing it.
0: Every time. Every time. We always spend hours beforehand listening to the recording.
1: We've been here all day.
0: Yeah.
1: We've been here all day.
0: All day.
1: For that 17 seconds of gold.
0: That's all right.
1: But the first question from the Laugh Out Prouders out
0: there. Laugh Out Prouders out there. Thank you so much.
1: We generously appreciate this.
0: We appreciate it.
1: But this person asks, and they didn't sign it, which is, look, mistake.
0: That's okay. You can be anonymous. You're allowed to be anonymous.
1: Hey, that's true. That's true. That's right. I don't really care. Always wondered what you look like.
0: Oh, okay.
1: Nice and simple to the point. They didn't ask Z and G.
0: No.
1: Unfortunately, okay, but they've always wondered what we look like.
0: That it could be to anyone, but we'll take it. We'll take it for Z and G. We'll take it for Z and G.
1: It ended up in our inbox. So, it did. We'll answer it.
0: I think, mate, did we get it out of the junk mail? Did Duncan know?
1: I hope not. I hope it's not some prince who wants my money. Look, if you are curious about what Z and or G look like, you might only want to know what one of us looks like.
0: That's right. You can always go to the old Instagrams.
1: Oh, of course.
0: And if you go to Instagram.com/
1: Z and G production.
0: That's right. There's probably about 130 posts there, I'd say, roughly.
1: I'd say roughly 140.
0: Roughly? Oh, wow.
1: Roughly 140. And you can follow us and always get updates on these.
0: That's crazy.
1: On what we look like, you know. You can constantly be updated, not only when the show's happening, but if we've got a haircut, it's been a bad day for fashion, you can always look at that. And we'd appreciate it if you commented.
0: That's right. Why not?
1: Be rough. Who cares?
0: And follow.
1: Oh, of course.
0: And give us a follow. And you could probably also give us a look on the Facebook as well. You can always have a look there.
1: Of course. We always give more information about the show on our Facebook.
0: That's right. Just search CG Production. And you can find it all right there. But thank you so much. Oh, they did have a... It's Jemima. Thank you, Jemima.
1: Oh, what a lovely message to send us.
0: It was right down the bottom there, scribbled.
1: I couldn't read it. Yeah. I could not read that.
0: Anyway, so the second we've got more. We've got more, guys. Can you hear how much we have? There's so many stacks of
1: and
0: paper.
1: And before you send angry emails, recycled paper.
0: Recycled paper. Okay. So we're responsible sources.
1: Yeah.
0: Because we're responsible people down here at Laugh Out Proud. But okay, the second one here is from George. So thank you, George.
1: We appreciate it, George.
0: Now they say George has said they've recommended a friend.
1: Oh.
0: To the Laugh Out Proud podcast.
1: Oh, okay.
0: Yeah, so that's always good.
1: Telling a friend is one of the best ways that you can...
0: Word of mouth.
1: It's fantastic.
0: You know, that's the best way, and it still works, you know?
1: It does.
0: That's right.
1: It does. It still mouths work. And the words still work. But does it go on?
0: Yeah, it says here, apparently they haven't heard from this friend for a couple of weeks.
1: A couple of weeks? oh, no.
0: I don't know. Well, yeah, they've asked, what's happened?
1: Look, I would hope for the best.
0: Power
1: of positivity.
0: Power of positivity. I would say probably they're just catching up.
1: Probably,
0: I think, 11 pages now of content that's up there.
1: So many hours of Laugh Out Proud content
0: for them to catch up on.
1: If you've only just told them about the podcast.
0: Yes, that's right. That's right. And you can always go to that podcast, joy.org.au/laughoutproud.
1: If you wanted to, have it there for you to look at, download, and... listen wherever you like, but
0: that's right.
1: You can also find us on iTunes, believe it or not.
0: You can also find us on iTunes, and look, in fact, there's a list that's been released of podcast downloads.
1: Oh.
0: And guys, we've Laugh Out Proudest, we've made the leaderboard.
1: Oh.
0: We've made the leaderboard, guys.
1: That's incredible.
0: Wow, fantastic.
1: Pat ourselves on the back.
0: Do we have any in-studio audience? Do you have a reaction
1: what
0: to
1: do
0: that?
1: What do you think?
0: Right? Okay.
1: Oh, it's been a while since we've heard from you guys.
0: Yeah, wow. They got dusted off.
1: They've been patient.
0: Over the weeks, they've just sat there quietly. We appreciate that.
1: It feels good. So we're on iTunes. Just search for Laugh Out Proud. Yep. Of course, we are the Joy one on there.
0: And even though we are on the leaderboard, we're second to last, but we didn't make Wooden Spoon.
1: We don't get number one draft pick.
0: No. But that's okay. We're on there.
1: Feels good.
0: That's what counts.
1: What counts is what counts.
0: That's right.
1: The last question for RCNG.
0: The last one. I thought we had a whole stack. What happened? What happened?
1: Well, we can't be answering questions
0: all day.
1: That's
0: fair enough.
1: We'd have to do our own Q&A.
0: We've got to recycle more paper. Yeah.
1: Yes, it's not looking good. But dear Z and G.
0: Yes.
1: And Eric wants to know this.
0: Oh, thank you, Eric.
1: How hot is too hot?
0: Okay. I guess if you take the scientific route, you've got, 100 degrees Celsius as boiling temperature.
1: That's pretty hot.
0: That's pretty hot.
1: But if you take how you feel right now, and, I feel like I'm doing okay today. I feel like I've had a great day. I'm looking pretty good.
0: Got my new shoes on.
1: Feeling pretty hot. Feeling pretty hot.
0: I don't know if you've ever had to worry about being hot So I don't think you've ever had to worry about being hot, so it's not an issue that you'd really have to deal with.
1: Oh.

0: Oh, really?
1: Yeah.
0: Oh, really? Because, oh, that's really mean.
1: Yeah.
0: But I'm actually starting to get just like sweaty. Like
1: you're sweaty.
0: Like, I got this unsettling urge that I just want to start to remove clothing.
1: Can we open a window in the studio? I thought you were talking about your actual personal appearance. I think Duncan did say something about turning up the heating.
0: Why
1: in
0: would
1: the
0: we
1: studio.
0: Turn it up?
1: I don't know. Is someone?
0: I feel like I'm.
1: What? What is that noise? See, what's going on?
0: Is that my skin?
1: Are you? You're cooking.
0: Ah!
1: Why are you cooking, Zee?
0: Someone give me a bucket of water.
1: Somebody. Okay. While we.
2: I need the fire department.

0: 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It's royalty.
1: Rhetoric.

0: Hey, yo, this is Jay Farrell, and you listening to Laugh Out Proud with Z and G on Joy 94.9. I didn't have to make that noise.
1: If you're looking for a car that's out of this world, go to Common Motors. Common Motors. We're crashing those prices down. 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
1: Beep, beep.
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15: Hi, I'm Brian Shelmon. 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Hi, I'm Ryan Shel... 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Hi, I'm Ryan Shelton. 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
16: What's that? 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
17: Whoa, where do we go from there?
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20: 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Joy 94.9. You better listen, because it's a good show. I can personally vouch for this. It's a great show.
16: Yes, that's right. Thank you so much. 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
16: Great friend of the show. 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
19: And get that interview as well as all of our other interviews and our best bits to take with you wherever you'd like to go.
16: That's exactly right. 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
16: That's right.
19: We want you to go see them.
16: The official YouTube. 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
19: Now, we've got volume one of our season of interviews ready for you to consume, enjoy, and there's a beautiful visual that goes along with it.
16: That's right. You can watch our lovely faces.
19: Yes.
16: Move and not move at the same time.
19: There's movement without movement.
16: And you can watch it for up to an hour and 20 minutes. That's
19: wow.
16: right. That's
19: wow.
16: our Will Anderson interview.
19: Wait, that's only one interview.
16: That's one interview.
19: That goes for longer than a whole episode of Laugh Out Proud on its own.
16: That's right.
19: Oh,
16: that's
19: wow.
16: right. It's incredible, Laugh Out Proud.
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16: That's so active, that Twitter account, too.
19: It's just as active as the Instagram.
16: That's, yeah, it nearly got taken down. That's how active it was.
19: Did it really?
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3: Hello, I'm Alyssa Delfs. Healthcare has been the focus of today's Royal Commission into Anti-Semitism and Social Cohesion. The inquiry heard about an incident that occurred at Bankstown Hospital last year, where two nurses were charged over comments they allegedly made against Israeli patients. CEO of the Southwestern Sydney LHD, Sonia Marshall, says it's not always possible for hospital staff to stay politically neutral, although that is the goal.
4: Staff, particularly in Bankstown, and those from various cultures felt both embarrassed and ashamed in the workplace. They were vilified in the community for working in southwestern Sydney, particularly those staff who worked at Bankstown Hospital.
3: A warning, the following story discusses an instance of suicide. South Australian police say it's unlikely they will find a missing baby boy alive after confirming a tragedy that killed his mother and toddler's sister is now being treated as a murder-suicide.
5: Look, the reality is after 3 days, the chances of finding the baby alive are zero, sadly. It's a retrieval effort, but we don't know where he is. We will still continue to scour the foreshore in the coming days and possibly weeks.
3: That was Superintendent Trent Cox, who says the search has become a retrieval effort, but will continue in the coming days based on expert advice. The bodies of the mother and toddler were found in the ocean off the coast of Port Macdonald earlier this week. If you or someone you know is in need of help, call Lifeline at 13 11 14. 26 organisations, legal academics and advocates have written to the New South Wales government calling for sexual assault victims to pre-record their testimony. Laura Devoy reports.
6: In an open letter, the signatories say giving evidence requires a victim survivor to recount some of the most difficult moments of their life and be questioned on it in a process which can be extremely distressing. They say victim survivors deserve a more compassionate and trauma-informed legal process that prioritises safety, choice and agency. It comes after the Australian Law Reform Commission recommended jurisdictions offer victim survivors the option to pre-record evidence in sexual offence proceedings. The Victorian government committed to updating its laws in May.
3: A new digital trial into asthma could improve the lives of those living with the condition. Brock Anderson has the details.
7: Asthma Australia and the University of Newcastle are partnering to study the usage of telehealth apps to manage asthma. 1 in 9 Australians are currently affected with asthma, and in 2024, 478 people lost their lives due to the disease. According to Asthma Australia, 90% of asthma-related hospitalisations could be prevented with better asthma management. The trial is open to participants over the age of 18 and will be continued until June next year.
3: And a high-pressure system in the Bight will bring settled conditions to most of the country tomorrow, with a frosty start on the cards for all states and territories. The Bureau of Meteorology's Alana Cherney has the forecast for the southeast, which will receive widespread showers despite dry conditions elsewhere.
8: It will be a dry day for many, but we will still see some shower activity through parts of our southeast in this southwesterly flow.
3: And taking a look at sport this weekend, 4 doubleheaders with AFLW matches will complete the final 2 rounds of the AFL home and away season. Today, the code confirmed the dates and times that will shape the inaugural wildcard round. The women's season will start with a standalone match between Hawthorn and Melbourne on August 13, before Fremantle host Adelaide the following night.
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9: It's time to find out whether Rainbow Community is making a mark in sport. On the track, the field, the court, the course, the pitch and on the podium. Across Australia and around the world, you're listening to Game On here on Joy.
10: Good evening. Thanks for joining the show. It's great to have your company here on Game On, Joy's home of sport. I'm host Jax and I'm live in the Joy Sports studio with an hour of sharing where sport is welcoming, safe, inclusive and fun for you. So you can get your Sporting Game On. If you'd like to be part of the show with any questions or suggestions, shoot me a text or an email between now and 7. Ask a question of a guest. Ask me a question. If I don't know, I'll definitely make it up. So it's 0427JOY949, on air at joy.org.au. Well, towards the end of the show, we'll have the weekly LGBTQI plus inclusive sports wrap brought to you by me. Also after 6:30, we joined live from Glasgow to chat with Australian para athlete Julie Charlton, OAM, thank you very much, who yesterday competed in the shot put at the Commonwealth Games, which run until the 2nd of August. So we'll get an update on how Julie's second Commonwealth Games experience went, insights into how inclusive she found the Games, which are touted as the most inclusive ever, and her advocacy work for both the LGBTQI plus community and for people with disabilities. That's a total of 11 days of competition, 215 gold medals, and Australia's got 35. We've got 18 silver, 27 bronze, which is absolutely fantastic. But would have been better if the Commonwealth Games had been here in Victoria. Am I a bit sore about that? Yes, I am. That's a little bit bittersweet. Anyway, really great to see we're absolutely kicking goals over there in Glasgow at the Commonwealth Games. Well, keen to make sport more inclusive in the workplace, but not sure how? Luke Heckendorf, Diversity, Equity, Inclusion and Belonging Lead Campus Life Macquarie University, joins us with a blueprint with the exciting and comprehensive updated inclusion policy on campus. And we talk the controversial topic of what to do with the toilet. So all be explained, and they're really nailing it there at Macquarie University. But before then, let's talk safety in sport with Dr. Gemma Keeves, physiotherapist and concussion researcher, research fellow, Faculty of Science, Curtin University. Welcome, Gemma, and thanks for joining the show to talk concussion, what to do, what to know.
11: Thank you for having me.
10: Wonderful. Now, for those listening, we're in luck because if you like what you hear and you want to know more, you're running a session later tonight, 8:30 our time. Can everyone know how to join the free information session and who it's targeted at?
11: Yeah, so the session tonight is, as you said, it's a free concussion education webinar, and you can register for that session by the Humanitics website, and the session is called Concussion Education for Communities, and it's targeted for anyone who may have a general interest in concussion, but particularly around parents, players of all ages, first aiders, sport coaches, anyone who might be in their workplace, have a sort of first aidy type role. And it's a high level pitch basically to just really understand how to recognize concussion, what are some of the things to do in the early phases and like those early sort of days and weeks, and then what sort of supports and resources are available and in the community already to help you get the right information and recover well after a concussion, or to guide someone that you know through that concussion recovery process.
10: Wonderful. And the QR code is also on the Game On Instagram account, GameOn_Joy949. There's a tile there and you can sign up that way too. So what exactly is a concussion?
11: So a concussion is any significant force to the head or body that then causes a disruption in the transmission networks within the brain. So it can be due to a head injury itself, like a head knock, but it can also be from things like a heavy fall where your body might hit the ground, and there's that type of whiplash injury where there's a acceleration and deceleration force within the brain that causes enough of a movement within the skull to disrupt that the neurological function within the brain, and it is more of a transmission problem rather than a structural problem, which is why it's not usually detected on any sort of brain scan. The brain looks like it's all normal in the imaging, but it's more around how the brain cells are functioning and the signals are working internally.
10: And so we're hearing a lot about CTE recently. What's the difference between the two?
11: So CTE is something that can only be diagnosed after someone has passed. And so it stands for chronic traumatic encephalopathy.
10: That's why I said CTE.
11: And, yeah. And really, there's, you know, obviously it's in the media a lot. We hear about it, but it's a result of repetitive head impacts. But it's really unclear as to why some people develop CTE and some people don't. And CTE really is specifically to do with a protein in the brain called tau, and there's little deposits of the tau, additional like abnormal levels of this protein within the brain that form during someone's life, but they can only, the diagnosis of CTE itself can only be made by looking at the brain after they have passed away. So that's why it's not something that we can diagnose beforehand. And whilst there is sort of talk about these probable CTE diagnoses, it can be really unhelpful. And at the moment, there's really not enough evidence to say clear, like specifically why some people will develop CTE and why some people won't. So it can be that you know, if there's roughly an equal number of males and females, it doesn't, there's no clear link between the number of concussions or even like a subconcussive head injury. So like a header, for example, in soccer, that's not, that you're having a not a bump to your head, but it's not causing you with a concussion or a significant injury. So there's still a lot more research and research over the longer term that needs to be done to really understand CTE in more detail.
10: Right. We're speaking with Dr. Gemma Keeves, physiotherapist, concussion researcher, Curtin University, about concussion, what to do, what to know. So which sports should be more aware of this? How do you know if you've got one? And what are the concussion protocols that clubs, particularly at a community level, should be implementing?
11: So I guess the sports, any sport really that you could have a fall, you can have a concussion or a but obviously commonly contact sports. So we're thinking like football and rugby, but cycling is a sport that's often not typically considered as a high concussion concern sport because of the concussions that come as a result of falling off a bike. Also like horse riding and those types of things where people are falling off and falling from a height do cause concussions. Things like basketball and netball often can have secondary injuries because, again, that it's not like there's a direct head collision with someone's head, but it's often from falling at speed or, you know, with force. But as far as recognising a concussion, there's some really good tools available that are free to access, and one is called the CRT, so CRT6, and that's a concussion recognition tool, and that is designed for non-medical professionals to use on the sideline or in any kind of context to recognise what we would consider a suspected concussion. So you're not making a diagnosis with that tool, but you can get a sense of the symptoms and signs of a concussion that would then give you an idea as to whether someone might need to be going to ED straight away or you need to call an ambulance. And that would be things like a severe or worsening headache, weakness or tingling in their arms and legs, any loss of consciousness, vomiting, seizures, drowsiness, that type of thing. And they would be, you know, urgently needing medical attention. But there can also be the other signs and symptoms, like someone who just looks a bit out of it or is reporting that they've got a minor headache or they're a bit sensitive to light or they're just irritable, and other minor sort of or less severe symptoms. And that's where you would want to make sure that you'd still pull someone from a sport context if they were exhibiting any of these signs or symptoms. But that would be something that then maybe it's, rather than sending them straight to the emergency department, they are just going to have a, you know, you needing to get a review with your general practitioner, or you might go to an urgent care clinic and somewhere that you can get in still within the first couple of days, ideally, but you're not necessarily needing to go straight to hospital. But I think it's also important to remember that with concussion, it is a brain injury, and despite what we hear, it's not always obvious, and there's not always a clear sort of loss of consciousness, like someone's not completely knocked out. It's often only in about 10% of cases that someone is actually completely knocked out and lose consciousness, and that you still can have significant ongoing symptoms and that can persist if it's not managed well in the early phase. And that sort of, as far as knowing what to then do and what the policies should look like, the AIS released updated guidelines for community sport last year, or possibly the year before, and that has really clear guidelines about what is best practice for community-based sports, and that's looking at having a period of general, like what's called relative rest. So not sitting in a dark room, not, you know, completely avoiding, you know, all screens, all activity, but actually it's okay to be a little bit active, just doing some gentle exercise or looking at your phone, as long as it's not making symptoms such as like headache or visual symptoms, things like that worse, then that's okay in those early couple of days. And then you would be looking at having a period of 14 days at least without any symptoms before you are then going to return back to contact sport. And that's where you would then want to, you would get a clearance from your GP if you're playing competitive sport or sort of organised sport. And that then from that period, you'd need to do some contact level training before you go back to a game context. And that would need to be at least 21 days after the injury. But often if it's someone who's been symptomatic for a week after the injury, by the time you then add that 14-day period of being symptom-free, and then a 7-day period of getting back to some contact training, it might be that they're out for a month. So often I think that there's a 3-week or 21-day kind of sport exclusion window that gets put out, sort of thrown around a lot. But it's really important to remember that it's actually needs to be in conjunction with a 14-day period of not having any symptoms at all, at rest, that is. Yeah.
10: Wonderful. That was very comprehensive. Well, thank you for your time.
11: Sorry, probably too much.
10: No, that was great. Actually, the podcast will be up tonight. I'll pop the link in for the AIS guidelines. I'll also make a mention of the CRT6 tool, concussion recognition tool. And once again, for people who do want more information, because, you know, it's a pretty comprehensive topic, how do they join the session tonight at 8:30?
11: Yeah, so the Concussion Education for Communities is the name of the event, and you can sign up via Humanitix, and it's free to register.
10: Wonderful.
11: And it'll be a Zoom online.
10: That's awesome. I'll probably join myself, actually. The show will be finished by then. Wonderful. Thanks so much for joining us, and have a great session tonight.
11: Thank you so much for your time. Really appreciate the
10: awesome.
11: Chat.
10: Awesome. Wonderful. That was Dr. Gemma Reeves. So if you want more information, yes, there's a session on tonight at 8:30, open to everybody, and it's free. Check out the QR code on my Instagram account, gameon_joy949, or search OzMTBI. Well, stay with us. Up next, we learn how you can be more inclusive in sport on campus, and we're talking about what to do with the toilets.
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0: Welcome back to Game On Joy 94.9, where we celebrate inclusive sport and the people creating welcoming spaces across Australia. And today, we're actually joined by Luke Heckendorf, Diversity, Equity, Inclusion and Belonging Lead, Campus Life from Macquarie University. Luke, thank you so much for joining us on the show tonight.
1: Thanks very much for having me, Jack.
0: And I must say, to kick off the interview, congratulations on Macquarie University becoming the first university in Australia to reach platinum status for both the overall institution and sporting sector at the 2026 LGBTQI Plus Inclusion Awards this year. And also, you've retained that status for 3 years running.
1: Yeah, it was pretty exciting to see the university as a whole through the Pride and Diversity Awards achieve platinum status. So we've got the platinum status across sport, but now we've also got it across all of the inclusive work that has been done across the university, across human resources and across a lot of the teachings and learnings as well. So, yeah, we're super proud of that.
0: Great. So it'd be awesome to go through what you've done to see whether there could be other people listening who might want to implement some of the success you've had, because, of course, it's bronze, silver, gold, platinum, and they might be able to implement some of your policies into their organisations. Now, you've been instrumental in Macquarie University recently updating its LGBTQI plus sport inclusion policy for campus life and student life. I've printed it out here. It's absolutely gorgeous. And one of the best things I like about this, Luke, is that it's really easy to read. It's really simply written and easily to understand and implement. So congratulations on that. But what prompted the work and what does it mean for Macquarie?
1: Yeah, for us, really, it's about creating safe spaces. And for what with our partnership with Pride in Sport, what we've come to realise and learn, and me as well, being cisgendered, heterosexual, I didn't realise that sport wasn't an inclusive space for everyone. I just thought it was something that people just jumped in and enjoyed. So for me and for a lot of our staff, we've come along a journey where we've realised that sport isn't as welcoming as what we would like it to be. And for us at Macquarie University, we want to make sure it's welcoming for the LGBTQ plus community, because many people carry experiences of exclusion, discrimination, assumptions, or just simply feeling invisible in a sporting environment. And we want to make sure that if you step into Macquarie University, you can participate in sport, you can come to the gym, you can jump in the pool, have a swim as well. And we want to make sure that everyone feels accepted and can connect in a sporting environment.
0: And so to kick off the policy, you do have some of the quite alarming statistics. 21.2% of LGBTQI plus respondents felt being out would be detrimental to their experience.
1: It's one of those things where we've done a fair bit of work and we've learnt by listening to the people, and we've found that policies can sometimes sound just like a piece of paper and paperwork, but they're really important because they create accountability for the organisation and they give our staff guidance. They've established the standards and help ensure that inclusion isn't just dependent on passionate people who might be in a role. It makes sure that everyone is on board, and we ensure that we continue ongoing staff education, engagement with community, and we review our practices regularly as well. So it's a pretty big step for us to actually have our policy up on our website, which all the listeners, if you're out there and you want to have a look, you can head to Macquarie University Sport and just search LGBTQ plus, and you'll be able to find the website and the policy on our website.
0: And you've tackled all the big contentious issues. You've got intersex inclusion, you're making sure the transgender community are catered for in sport. Can you talk us through the section on intersex inclusion and also overcoming some of the barriers to participation in sport in the survey, in the policy, which actually talks to transgender community?
1: Yeah, so for us, touching on the intersex community, we are supporters of the Darlington Statement. And when it comes to trans and gender diverse people in inclusion in sport, for us, we are a socially inclusive sporting organisation where we really just want people to come in and play as their authentic selves. So we explicitly call out in our rules for our social competitions that individuals can participate in the competition which best fits with their gender identity. And we also, when people are registering, you can register as man, male, woman, female, non-binary, or you can register as other as well. So for us, it's making sure that participants can jump in, they can jump on the court. If you're playing mixed netball, you can jump on and you can participate with the gender that best fits your gender identity. So for us, all of our social competitions, you can jump in and play. And when it comes to those higher level competitions, like if we have teams participating in higher end competitions and in sports, such as Aussie Rules Football and other competitions which actually have elite gender diversity policies, we will actually help and support our athletes through any process, which if they need to go through a process to actually participate. So we're big advocates for our athletes and participants, but we make sure that whatever we can control, we just want people to jump in, play, and have a bit of fun doing it.
0: Can we chat about facilities? Nice big section there, facilities.
1: Yes. So for us, we have done a fair bit of work. Our sport and aquatic centre, it's almost like an old vibro house which has had rooms added onto and added onto and added onto. It's not made of fibro though, but what we've done is we've made sure that we actually have all gender bathrooms and facilities in our sport and aquatic centre. It was a shift from the old unisex signage that you'd see across bathrooms, and we've made sure that in our sport and aquatic centre, we made sure that we've actually got at least one all-gender bathroom. And then all of the accessible bathrooms, we've shifted the signage from unisex to all-gender to make sure that we're being as inclusive as we can. But a big one for us was the University Sport Oval, which went through a major renovation, which is up to standard to actually host AFLW games. And what we've done across there is we've actually got three dedicated all-gender bathrooms, which are single-use, and they've got lockable doors. So what it does, it allows people the privacy to be able to use a bathroom that they feel most comfortable using. And for us, the language really reflects the purpose of the space and acknowledges gender diversity in a more respectful way.
0: You touched it. So what's the capacity for your AFLW Oval, out of interest?
1: Well,
0: because that's been a topic in the news, hasn't it? So just, what is that?
1: It's for us, what we've got, we've just got, it's like a big cauldron, and I'll send you through a picture so you can put this up here for your listeners. But for us, it's just one big hill. So for us, it's really as many as we can get in there. But we don't have sort of set seats. It's really a corporate area with a broadcast area and coaches' boxes, the big booming AFL siren as well. But then we've got a cauldron of a huge hill where people can sit and people will come down and watch and with their families. So it's pretty big. But I don't really want to touch on the debate on the AFL
0: Ireland v Australia game. Yeah, head to a pub. Watch it at a pub.
1: Yeah, I'll leave that one to you on that one.
0: Don't worries. Well, we're speaking with Luke Hegendorf, Diversity, Equity, Inclusion and Belonging Lead, about their incredible policy, very comprehensive at Macquarie University. So facilities, yes, you really spell it out. We promote the right of people to use change rooms and bathroom facilities that best reflect their gender identity. And I do think about the forms there in programs, registration form changes. I think that's sometimes underestimated how important it is so people can have forms where they feel they are part of the form. It's not just binary.
1: It is. It's something that it's a process we've gone through in speaking to the community about it, and we've found individuals will look at a registration form and they'll write themselves out of a facility or a competition at the very start when they're registering, purely because they're not represented. So for us, it was a simple change, and it's backed by our policy. So it was really for us a simple change that we could put in place and implement. And really, we just need to make sure that the staff who are administering those games are aware of the policy, which has been done through a lot of our education programs, which is ongoing as well.
0: And a big congratulations. You've got not one, but two new LGBTQI+ student ambassadors. What will they be doing?
1: Yeah, I was hoping I could actually announce who they are tonight, but I'm just waiting. I was waiting on them to come back to me. It's week one of semester two up here in New South Wales, and I think they're a little bit busy getting into their classes. But we've got we've got two new student LGBTQ plus ambassadors coming on board, and they're really the people that are closest to the experience, and they're probably the best position to help us improve the experience for students. And for us, we need a student perspective to help shape those experiences and tell us what's working and what still needs a little bit more attention. It's all well and good for us in the office to say, yes, we should do this. This is best practice and we should go ahead and implement things. But we need to make sure that what we're implementing is right and it's there and it's right for the community. And that's been a big one for us.
0: And just to close, for people listening who might then go back to their university, who might be working at a university and try to be more inclusive in sport, what would be your top tips for making sure you're creating an inclusive environment in sport?
1: Yeah. So for me, we've done a considerable amount of work with Pride in Sport, and it's making a start, but making sure that you're not just going with the scattergun approach. Pick one or two things that you feel you can make a change. And if you need a little bit of guidance, the team at Pride in Sport can help you out with those sporting concerns or anything around sport. But if you're unsure, please reach out to me at Macquarie University. Reach out to University of Western Australia does a great job as well. But we're all in this together and we want to make sure that sport is an inclusive place. And, yeah, just get started with something really small and then you can take little steps and continue it on. But, we're always happy to share. We're an open book. We'll share what we do at Macquarie because we want to make sure that if everyone else catches up to us, it means we need to be a little bit better at what we're doing.
0: Yeah, that's very true. Yeah, you don't want to be resting on your laurels, do you? I don't know. Platinum for the fourth year. Well, congratulations on a really interesting policy. It goes through objectives, intersex inclusion, uniforms, facilities, programs, and also the scope, which is really important, discrimination, complaints, contacts and support. Very comprehensive. So congratulations on that. A lot of work would have gone into that. And I'm looking forward to maybe catching up in 6 months to see how the policy's rolled out and whether you're going to be making any additions or changes.
1: Yeah, no, always happy to have a chat, Jack. And we'll, if anyone wants to reach out, I'll pass, make sure you share my details on the socials and we can connect.
0: Perfect, wonderful. And I'll make sure to make a mention onto the podcast, which will be up later tonight. I love that sharing and that everyone's in this, particularly WA University. They're really great with sharing their knowledge as well. So thank you very much for joining us on the show tonight.
1: Appreciate it. Speak soon.
0: Wonderful. That was Luke Heckendorf, Diversity, Equity, Inclusion and Belonging Lead, Campus Life, Macquarie University. If you've got any questions, make sure to reach out, send a question into the show and I'll follow up and put you in touch with Luke. And we've got a message from Sharon from the farm. Congrats, Mac Uni. I started playing Aussie Rules in their inaugural women's team back in the early 2000s. Such great memories. Well, it's really great to see that positivity in sports being included at that university. So, check out the policy. Which is making sure that everybody feels welcome in sport with a zero tolerance stance for negative attitudes regarding homophobia, biphobia and transphobia. Well, you're listening to Game On and Joy 94.9. We're celebrating inclusive sport, community and belonging. And next up, we're going to be heading to Bonnie Scotland, Glasgow, to talk to Julie Charlton, who is a para-athlete in the shot put, just to see how she went.
2: 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Remember when carbs were life, lamb chops were just $2.99 a kilo, and tight tees and jeans ruled the sticky dance floors? 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Hot bread, right here on Joy. Warning, shirt may still be missing.
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0: You're listening to Game On with Jax, and as we do each week, we celebrate the power of sport to bring people together. And last week, we were chatting with John Holmes, founder of Sport Media LGBT Live in the UK, about the Comm Games, about pride and inclusion in sport, as well as 3x3 basketball legend Marina Whittle, one of the 255 Australian athletes competing in the Games. And this week, we have the pleasure of chatting with Julie Charlton, OAM, who's a para athlete, coach, advocate and community leader, an ambassador for the Wheelchair Sports ACT New South Wales Rolling Rainbow Sports Day, which was on each year, which is amazing. And it's been an Australian Institute of Sport Thrive with Pride ambassador. Julie, thanks so much for joining with us tonight on the show.
1: Thank you so much for having me.
0: Well, what an incredible couple of years you have been having. First, congratulations on being selected for the Australian team to compete in the women's shot put F57. How are you feeling in the lead up to your event? Because you had quite an interesting camp in Barcelona.
1: Yeah, it was definitely a ride. I actually got really sick within about like 4 days of our camp starting, and I was put into isolation. It was just a general cold, but it actually hit me quite hard, probably because of all the travel and whatnot. And I didn't actually get to do a lot of training at our training camp. But honestly, I just tried to get myself as well as possible, keep myself moving, make sure that I wasn't, you know, fatiguing too much, and just try and be the best I can be under the circumstances. But no, I'm really glad to have made it to the Games, and especially second time round. And just, I was so happy to get out there and do what I do best.
0: Yeah, an incredible effort too, because you're self-coached and you don't have a sponsor. So congratulations. Now, you finished seventh with the best throw of 6.19. How did it compare to Birmingham back in 2022 when you were a Commonwealth Games finalist there?
1: Yeah, so back in Birmingham, you know, having your first games and going into that sort of environment, you just go out there and do the best that you can. And I enjoyed every moment this time around as well. I came seventh, so last time I came ninth, so that's a two-place, even better improvement since last time. The distance wasn't as far, but honestly, after being so sick in Barcelona and the lead up to everything and just everything that was sort of playing against me, my only goal going out there was go out there, have fun, and throw the best that you can. Because honestly, you can only do the best you can do with the circumstances that you're given. And I went out there and I had an absolute blast. I enjoyed every single moment watching, you know, my fellow competitors and also one of my teammates who was her first games out there, and just enjoy every single moment that the Games gave us.
0: Yes, it was really great to see Ainsley Hooker making her Commonwealth Games debut at the age of 39, the oldest team debutante.
1: Yes, so she's an incredible athlete and has faced so much in the lead up to these games, and also just in general, she's also self-coached, living in the middle of nowhere in Queensland. And we've been talking and just keeping each other going and holding each other accountable so that we both got picked. And when we did, we were over the moon. And it's just been an absolute pleasure to share this journey with her.
0: So, of course, Victoria was supposed to have the Commonwealth Games. We didn't because of the cost, apparently. And then Scotland said, okay, we'll have it, but we'll just cut the number of sports down to 10. So how important are the Commonwealth Games for you and the other athletes in the scheme of sport on the international stage?
1: For me, the Commonwealth Games are a vital part of growing disability sports specifically, because not only is this an opportunity for us to compete internationally in the events that are given to us, but it's also an opportunity to compete alongside our able-bodied counterparts, like our fellow teammates, being able to share these experiences, watch how what they do best, go out there and be incredible athletes, but also be able to platform our side of the sport and see the amazingness of what para sport actually is on the world stage. That, you know, you don't really get that opportunity when it is either just a, you know, a Paralympics or a Para World Championships. It's a shared opportunity, and I just really love that aspect of things. but being able to share my sport with everybody else has been a really cool opportunity, because the other throwers had probably never seen seated throws before. And when we were training in Barcelona, they're like, oh my gosh, this is such a cool setup, and I want to give it a go. And yeah, it was just really, really cool to share that with them.
0: Yeah, so the Glasgow Games are prided them, well, the Commonwealth Games, in fact, prided themselves on being inclusive. And of course, this time, all the Olympics and all the sports were mixed up. So what were your thoughts about the format? Because I was really enjoying watching on the TV. It wasn't, you weren't separate. All the athletes were in together competing.
1: Yeah, it's been fantastic, because I got to be out there, and on the very far side of the track was the men's hammer throw. And that was insane to just watch in general. But we wouldn't have had that opportunity if it had been segregated. And having this inclusive environment and this opportunity to be able to be around some of the best in the world is something I'll never forget. And honestly, take along with me for the rest of my career, that

0: our sport because intersecting identities make up a lot of the process of what it is to be an athlete. Because if you don't protect who you are as a person and allow that to grow and flourish, then you can't be the best athlete that you can be, because it's a holistic experience, honestly. I can't go out there and throw a shot put if I'm not happy with who I am as a person, because then I'm not really living who I really am. And yeah.
1: So what was that experience like for you when you were not only an athlete with a disability, but you're an out athlete? What was that process and you went through?
0: Yeah, so I was only recently out when I became a Thrive with Pride ambassador. And that was the decision that I made because I wanted to be able to be that athlete that someone younger than me who is sitting in the same kind of situation where they're not sure what pathway they want to go down in life, and they're trying to figure themselves out and whether they want to be a para athlete or they are trying to figure out their identity and whatnot. It's really important to be able to see folks out there living their best lives. And I wanted to be that person for somebody. I have always said this when I started coaching, because I wanted to be that coach for somebody that my teachers were for me. And it's the same as being an out athlete, because I want to be that role model for somebody out there.
1: And so you've done the Commonwealth Games, you've been really successful. What does the future look like for you as an out athlete, but also as an out athlete?
0: Yeah, I just go where the wind takes me, honestly. With my team, who I absolutely adore back home, we've all just been talking about where do we want to go in terms of my progression or my opportunities, and I just want to grow who I am and all of the pathways that could open up for me. I love talking about my journey, and I love talking about the aspects of sport and also disability inclusion that could be improved so that more people could be involved. And so when I get home, I really want to be able to go and speak to businesses and organizations and whatnot about my experiences and see what we can do as a community to make sure that everything can work towards being more inclusive for everybody. So that's kind of the plan at the moment. In terms of sport, my roommate Ainsley wants to get to the World Championships next year. So she's like, let's go, let's get to Tashkent in Uzbekistan. So we're going to try for that. But honestly, my personal goal is to improve the Australian record that I set at the last game cycle, which is 7:07. So that's my goal personally, is to work on my shot put.
1: Fantastic. So how can Australians support the growth of disability sport in Australia? What some practical things that people listening can do?
0: Practical things that you can do including watch parasport. That's the first thing that I would recommend. Get immersed in the experience, learn about the classifications, talk about all of these cool things that we're going out there and doing. That's the first thing, because that spreads awareness. The second thing is actually look at some fundraising opportunities for para athletes that are out there, because currently the Australian Paralympic Committee / the Australian Commonwealth Games Committee are running a fundraiser that the money goes towards us para athletes so that we are able to get to places safely, sanely and comfortably. It helps pay for accessible transport, accessible rooms, things like that, so that we can actually compete to the best of our ability. And then the other one is talk to folks in your life, if they might have a disability or they may know someone who has a disability, about disability sport. You may know just the words para athletics, and that's all you really need to know to say, hey, there is an opportunity for you to actually be a part of sport. You don't have to avoid sport because you think that it's not accessible to you, because there are pathways out there. And that's when you can just start that conversation and that process of researching of what might be available to you.

0: You missed one. Sponsor Julie Charlton, para athlete.
1: That'd be nice. Right, yeah.
0: So but if anybody does, how do they get in touch?
1: Sorry?
0: If anybody would like to sponsor you, how do they get in touch?
1: Reach out on Instagram is probably my best bet. I'm at Wheels Chair. So instead of like with a S, it's a Z in the middle. So Wheels Chair on Instagram. That would be fantastic. Because, yeah, all of my competitions have been self-funded / help from friends and family to be able to get places. And it gets extremely pricey, but it is the cost that I'm willing to work towards to be able to do what I love.
0: Fantastic. Now, last week, at the closing interview with Marina Whittle, who is in the 3x3 basketball, I asked if she had any superstitions or pre-event rituals before she competes, and she said the team does a call to arms. So what do you do?
1: My process is music. It's music, music, music. So one of my best friends, Michael, he got me a first-generation iPod, and he loaded a whole bunch of songs onto it and got me even an aux cord and everything. And I just sat in my hotel room with my headphones on and I listened to music for a couple of hours. Then I go and have Japanese food usually as my pre-comp food. And then, again, music, music, music, all the way up until I have to go to the call room. And then I just keep – I've got – a little mantra in my mind. I was wearing a necklace at the games that have some trinkets from some of my best friends back home. And it is, I am lucky, I am safe, and they have my back. So it is a key that says safe. It is a four-leaf clover. And it is also a little pendant that has a spine on it because of my spina bifida. But it's those things represent the support that I have back home. And so I keep that in my mind as well as I go to the cool room and also when I'm out on the field. And, yeah, that's my little ritual.
0: That's wonderful. Thanks for sharing. Well, looking forward to staying in touch, hearing about your sponsor, and congratulations on your second Commonwealth Games, Julie. Absolutely fantastic. And let's stay in touch.
1: Thank you so much for having me back.
0: Wonderful. That was Julie Charlton, para athlete, 2022 Commonwealth Games shot put finalist, nailed it again in 2026, also a disability advocate and a finalist in the 2025 Pride in Sport LGBT role model category. So give Julie a follow on Instagram, Wheels Chair, WHEELZCHAIR. And if you're interested in following the athletes at the Commonwealth Games, and John Holmes, journalist, has an article on Out Sports and it outlines all the Out athletes. There were 46 publicly Out athletes at 2022. So you can check that out on Out Sports. Well, stick around. We'll be coming up to the close of the show.
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0: that's a wrap for today's show. A massive thank you to Dr. Gemma Keeves, Research Fellow, Faculty of Science, Curtin University, who spoke about how to recognise concussion and recover. There's a free session on tonight at 8:30. The QR code is on my Instagram feed, gameon_joy949. While you're there, why not give me a follow? Luke Heckendorf, Diversity and Equity, Inclusion and Belonging Lead, Campus Life, Macquarie University. How about the new LGBTQIA+ inclusion policy for sport on campus? Check out some guidance that might work for your workplace, and you have an open invitation to reach out to Luke for any insights and input. And Julie Charlton joined us, OAM para athlete in the shot put, who competed at the Commonwealth Games for the second time. Well, the podcast will be up tonight on the Joy website. Next up is GayFL, a queer footy show with a packed studio for your weekly footy fix. But to close the show,
1: game on.
0: Yes, who is getting their game on? Well, James McDonald and his dad. So I headed to the Melbourne Rovers on Sunday at their home ground, Kevin Bartlett Reserve in Richmond. That's Melbourne's LGBTQIA+ soccer club. A really fun way to spend a Sunday afternoon. There's always a lot of banter on the sidelines and it's free. So everyone's welcome to instantly turn up, say hi, and you'll be welcome. And you might find that you'll have an experience as positive as James and his dad, Trevor, friends, fitness and family. So let's have a listen and have a great sporty week.
2: Hello everyone, my name is James McDonald and I play for the Metro Nines for the Melbourne Rovers. I joined last year and really for fitness, as much as a midlife crisis as anything, but one of the kind of the fun bonuses apart from all the friends is that it's actually made me become a lot closer with my dad. My dad comes along to my games and it's something that we can just talk about football all the time. So it's one of those fun little bonuses of doing it. Apart from all the fitness, really the reason why you come back week on week is just the friends that you make. I've made so many friends to have a lot of fun and banter with. I feel like I've always got an invite out on a weekend if I'm free. And absolutely, I encourage anyone, if it's something which you're kind of slightly interested in, definitely come on down. 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
6: Yes, yes, yes.
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5: 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Arms in the air. Oh, that has gone through. What are we seeing? 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

0: is Gay FL.
1: That's right. It's 7 p.m. on Wednesday and you're on Gay FL, a queer footy show. And I'm your co-host, Chris.
2: And I'm Brendan, and we are here live in the Joy Studio.
1: Always a pleasure to be here. And once again, we are having full studios every week this week. We do have Julie sitting in on the panel tonight and Ethan, but that's not all. 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
2: I think this is a most packed studio we've ever had, which is really exciting. Yeah, I feel like I should leave. But anyway, we're actually very excited. We're joined by...
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10: That's right. You are with the Sexperts here on Hide and Seek on Joy 94.9 for yet another week. We are broadcasting to you from the lands of the Yalukit Wheelam clan of the Boomerang peoples of the Greater Kulin Nation. We pay our respects to elders past and present and acknowledge that Sovereign Putsi was never ceded. But for tonight, I am flying solo because poor Jonas, he's not feeling 100% today, and Craig is stuck in far north Queensland because, like, that's a thing that people do. And so for now, we have still got a bumper episode for you tonight. Before we get into that,
11: Joy News.
10: That's right, this is John Cock with another Joy News update. The Sydney Leather titles were held at the Paddington RSL over the weekend, supported by Sydney Leathermen, WAC, the Women and Queers of Kink, Studio Kink, House of Savvy, Sidpar, and the Dykes on Bikes Sydney, with guests coming in from across Australia for the event. Competitors Jamie, Liv, and Raw were sashed with the Mr., Ms., and Mix titles, respectively, and we wish them the best for their title year. So that's a nice way to kick off that this is a bit of an events-themed episode to a point, but we are talking about a very specific fetish. We have managed to get a guest in who's been with us once before, way back in, I want to say 2022 or maybe 2021. But we have got Wayne from Sneaker Bar here, who joined us for his previous episode, was number 95, Oh My God Shoes. We will put the link to that episode into the podcast page for this episode. But Wayne, welcome back to Hide and Seek.
12: Thanks for having me. It's nice to be back.
10: Absolutely any time. Now, for listeners who didn't hear the original episode, tell us a bit about yourself and what is Sneaker Bar?
12: So my name's Wayne. I'm an event promoter here in Melbourne. I specifically focus on queer, fetish, sex on premises events more so. Mm-hmm. Sneaker Bar is sort of a passion project for me. Mm-hmm. Started out as a bit of a cheeky Instagram page to share, you know, my sneaker collection and my admiration for sneakers. And then that eventually graduated into an event that we've been throwing at the Laird now for 2 years.
10: And so, actually, you know what? It was 2022 when we had you on. That means it's been going for 4 years now, because that was when the first one would have been.
12: Damn, okay. So never mind.
10: Oh, no, look.
12: 4 years feels like 2 years.
10: I know. Well,
12: what is time?
10: I mean, it all goes faster when you're having fun, doesn't it?
12: Yeah.
10: Now, look, Sneaker Bar was very new the last time that we spoke about it. It was just the first one, I think, had either just happened or was just about to happen.
12: Yeah, definitely.
10: So what has changed since then? Did the community become what you thought it would become?
12: Yeah, definitely. I mean, I've definitely seen the influence of Sneaker Bar on the fetish scene across Australia, but especially here in Melbourne. Mm-hmm. I do see a lot more lads walking around in their tracksuits and their sneakers, especially the Laird. I definitely feel like we've sort of integrated into the fetish scene here as well. So, like, I'm seeing a lot more, like, sportswear blending with, like, the rubber guys, the leather guys, just the broader fetish scene.
10: Awesome. And has that changed how you interact with sneaker fetish over the years?
12: Yeah, definitely. Like, it's all become sort of intermingled to me now. Like, sneakers was always kind of like a sideline thing. I've described it before as like a gateway fetish for me when I was younger. Mm-hmm. But like sneakers, sportswear, it's kind of all encompassing now, along with my other fetishes for like leather, rubber. It's all, yeah. So it's cool to see. It's cool to see how like different segments of the fetish community have all blended together, and you see dudes like in their leather with their sneakers on, or in a rubber suit with like matching colored sneakers, which is really cool.
10: That's awesome. And look, has Sneaker Bar, you said that you've seen a slice of the pie, so to speak, has come to sneaker fetish since Sneaker Bar took off. Has it changed how people are talking about sneaker fetish in Melbourne and Australia.
12: Yeah, definitely. Yeah. I think I've definitely helped kind of open people's eyes to the avenue of sportswear fetish here in Australia. I think maybe before it was more of like a sidelined thing or something that existed that people didn't necessarily identify with or intentionally dress to target themselves for. Mm-hmm. But yeah, now I'm starting to see people like intentionally expressing themselves and their sportswear and sneaker fetishes.
10: Nice. So look, that's a good way for us to start talking about what sneaker fetish actually includes. And you said it includes sportswear as well. So when we say sneaker fetish, what type of different interests sit under that umbrella?
12: I mean, you've got just like your straight up sneaker fetishes, people who appreciate sneakers of all different types. Some people have specific fetishes for certain styles of sneakers. Mm-hmm. Then you've got like sock fetishes, foot fetishes, all of that kind of ties in with like sneaker fetishes as well. But then like as part of like the global trend of sneakers, sportswear fetish, we now start to see people wearing like matching tracksuits, kind of like an extension of like Nike tracksuits or Adidas Chili tracksuits.
10: Yep.
12: There's a lot of companies now that make specific sportswear orientated fetish. So we see a lot more like vinyl and PVC tracksuits as well.
10: I've seen Mr. Regalio.
12: Mr. Regalio has been a huge supporter of the sportswear sneaker fetish as it's evolved over the last five years or so.
10: Nice. And so what does sneaker play look like? What kind of acts are involved with sneaker fetishes?
12: I mean, it's different for everyone and it depends on how they approach the fetish. Mm-hmm. I personally really enjoy like sneaker worship, specifically like leather sneakers. So like this might be a bit graphic for some people, but I love to tongue bath and worship a good pair of leather sneakers, especially on another super sexy dude. Mm. Some other people prefer just like, stomping or just like playing around with other lads or just socializing in general. Like some dudes like to just get together with other like-minded sneakerheads and they just like fraternize around sitting in parks, swapping sneakers or like, yeah, kicking each other, trampling on each other. Trampling has become a huge thing and stomping as well. We see a lot of that.
10: Yeah.
12: My new current favorite Instagram page is two dudes out of Berlin and it's just them swapping sneakers at the gym while they've got sweaty feet. And that's been fun to watch.
10: Yeah. And what a lot of what you've said there does have some fairly strong parallels with more mainstream foot fetish.
12: Yeah, totally.
10: Activities. So things like the tongue bathing, you see that a lot in more mainstream foot fetish with people doing boot worship or high heel worship or things like that.
12: Totally.
10: Yeah. And so is this just another avenue to explore much the same thing or is it its own culture?
12: Yeah. I mean, both. It can be two things. Like, for me, I think my approach to sneaker fetish comes from my mutual appreciation for like boot worship and the power dynamics that come from worshiping another person's boots. It's kind of the same for me with sneakers as well. It's different. It depends on each and every person and what kind of triggers them specifically, you know. That's the thing about fetishes. They're all so nuanced and niche. Each person has such a specific interest.
10: Everyone's expression is different. Yeah. And so some people would be more into the clean, fresh sneakers, while others would be more into worn, dirty, sweaty sneakers.
12: Yeah, totally. So for me, I always kind of have a preference for like fresh, clean sneakers, like avid sneaker collectors, people who are more like collect their sneakers and keep them for like trophy kind of style worship. They love to keep their sneakers clean. A lot of people will either not wear their sneakers and just keep them as collector's items, or they'll buy two pairs. So there's one pair that they collect potentially for resale later and then a pair that they get to wear themselves on a regular day-to-day basis.
10: Oh, that's like beaters?
12: Yeah, that's what they call them.
10: Yeah. I remember things.
12: And then the flip side of the coin is like raunchy, dirty, you know, kinkster pigs who love like piss and sweat and musk. They love like dirty socks, dirty sneakers. I've got a guy in my DMs who likes to buy my trash kicks when they're at their absolute worst. So I don't wear out shoes very often. I own too many pairs of shoes to actually wear any of them out. But when I do, I've got one guy that loves to buy them off me because that's like, that's his thing.
10: So it's not so much beaters as beat-ins.
12: Yeah, totally. Yeah. He wants them as trash as possible. I see a lot of videos on porn websites of dudes coming and pissing in their sneakers and like just over and over again over weeks, wearing the same pair of socks for weeks on end to try and get them as stinky as possible.
10: Yep.
12: That's not necessarily my thing, but it's definitely a huge part of the culture, especially.
10: And so is that the kind of thing that sneaker porn gears towards more, or is it right across the board of the different kinds of foot fetish?
12: But predominantly in sneaker porn, I see a lot of trampling. I see a lot of like socks sniffing and worship, and a little bit of sneaker worship. But as you said, like it's sort of all originates from like your sort of mainstream foot fetish.
10: Yeah.
12: So we sort of see like an evolution of that into different avenues of socks, shoes, sportswear, sniffing, licking.
10: Okay. So now let's get a little bit personal. When did you first identify your sneaker fetish?
12: I remember, I think I was in early high school, probably year 7 or year 8. Mm-hmm. I bought a pair of Nike or Converse, like All-Stars, and they were like sporty white leather sneakers that had like a blue star on the side. They must have been Converse, had a star on the side. And I remember wearing them to school, and my high school bully was in my class, and normally he doesn't pay me any attention. And on that day, he was like, "There's some sexy shoes you got on, bro." And then he's like, "Can I try them on?" And I was like, "Yeah, sure." I felt obligated to, obviously. And watching him try on my sneakers, there was something about that I was like, "Oh, I'm processing this in a way that I probably wasn't expecting. Like, this is something I probably need to address.
10: This was an unexpected erection."
12: And then, over the years, it's just evolved.
10: Okay. And so did sneakers for you connect to sport or masculinity or sportswear, or was it more the scally kind of?
12: Both. Yeah. I mean, like I grew up with two older brothers. They always had sports gear and sneakers and stuff laying around the house. That was always something that kind of triggered me. My specific sort of trigger was like, there's this whole sort of theory around like, Nike and Adidas and the way they design shoes and the idea of sexual appeal. And in the same way that like a women's stiletto sort of commodifies feminine sexuality, male sportswear, like high tech shoes do the same thing, but in a masculine way. Mm. So I've always like, I think I said this in the first time we chatted, that like when I'm walking down the street, I'm usually looking at people's shoes more than I am their faces, and their shoes are the first thing that I notice. And a pair of shoes that someone's wearing says a lot about who they are, but also kind of gives you an insight into like their psyche, their sexual psyche.
10: Actually, I remember going to an event a while back that was teaching people business networking. And one of the things that got said is that most people when they're introduced to a new person, the first thing they look at is the person's shoes.
12: Interesting.
10: And
12: I mean, that's very much true for me, so that's interesting.
10: Yeah, and that it is actually one of the things that they will judge you on as they're taking in.
12: I feel like sort of like a sideline detail of how you present yourself. So if I see someone wearing shoes that very much say like, these are just shoes, it's not about style, it's not about anything else, it's either just about comfort or affordability, to me, I kind of perceive that as like, you're not a very detail orientated person, or like footwear or shoes aren't a important sort of priority to you, whether it be about fashion or personal expression. So there's a lot you can learn from what people wear as shoes.
10: Awesome. And so for you, has there ever been any shame or stigma attached to sneaker fetish at any time?
12: Oh, totally. Like that pair of sneakers that I was telling you about, the bully in high school class, the next day I couldn't bring myself to wear them to school because so much attention was put on me for wearing those shoes, because they were pretty flash, that like I kind of internalized it all, and like I started overthinking about it all, and like feeling like it was almost like wearing fetish gear in public, in the way that like people saw me in a way that I wasn't sort of planning to be perceived.
10: Yeah. It's like, oh no, this has outed me.
12: Yeah. And then like, as I've gotten older and become more comfortable in myself and like shed all of the shame that comes along with like being a kinkster and having fetishes, now wearing sneakers to me is like a socially acceptable form of like kink expression. Like if I can't get put kinky on to go to work or to, go socialize, like sexy pair of sneakers is the greatest way to flag. It's like, non-spoken cruising, basically.
10: 100%. Well, look, now that we know a bit more about you, Wayne, and what sneaker fetish really is, next up we're going to find out about sneaker culture. And if you want to support Hide and Seek and Joy so that we can keep bringing you important content like this, then you can join, renew, or donate at joy.org.au.
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14: 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It's always on my yacht at the beach.
11: It wasn't on my yacht. It was on some guy's yacht.
0: You're with the Sexpert on Hide and Seek.
10: That's right. You're back with the Sexperts here on Hide and Seek on Joy 94.9. We are talking all things sneaker fetish tonight. And now that we've got a sense of what sneaker fetish actually is, let's talk about what sneaker culture looks like. We have got Wayne from Sneaker Bar in the studio with us tonight. Wayne, let's talk about things like sneakers as style, signaling and queer coding. Can you tell different things about a person from their shoes? I know before the break you mentioned that if you see a pair of shoes that is obviously just treated as just a pair of shoes, it suggests that person's not very detail-oriented, mm-hmm. or things like that. What else can you tell about a person?
12: I mean, I can pluck a gay guy from his shoes from a mile away.
10: You oh my God, really?
12: Just trades versus gays, what shoes they wear for sure.
10: Actually, I remember one of the things that happened off air, when you first came into the Joy Studios tonight, you saw a pair of shoes sitting on a chair and you immediately picked them out.
12: Very hot.
10: And it's just like, that's, for the listeners at home, that's actually a pair of mine that have featured on the show's Instagram page before.
12: But is this your way of flirting with me, John? Just bringing a bit of sneakers in to sit on the bench?
10: Just a little bit, yeah. So this is a pair of custom Nikes that I have. They used to have a website available in Australia. It's not available in Australia anymore, but
12: I think this is the same pair that you had on the first time I was here as well. I recognize them.
10: Oh, really? Oh, cool. Yeah, I have had them for a hot minute
12: now. They seem like a go-to pair for you.
10: Yeah, they are my signature color and my own very special embroidery on them saying raw and rough with one F.
12: Nike did like a custom website where you could put your own colors and logos and
10: fonts. Yeah, the whole thing. And it's so, so disappointing that you can't do that in Australia anymore, because I think they limited it so that you could only get that in certain countries.
12: Yeah.
10: Which is so, so upsetting. But enough about my trauma. So you said you can tell when someone's queer or probably kinky as well?
12: Yeah, definitely. I can tell if someone's queer. I can tell if someone's kink-orientated. I remember last time we were in here, back when Tim was still with the show.
10: Yeah.
12: Tim was wearing a Pretty Larry pair of sneakers, and he's like, what do you know about me from what I'm wearing? And I was like, I have probably too much to say on the air.
10: Yeah. Well, look, I mean, Tim has been on hiatus this year, but let's face it, that is a filthy, filthy boy right there.
12: You can tell from the shoes.
10: Oh, I know. And so are sneakers a form of flagging? I mean, mine obviously are.
12: Definitely. I mean, a lot of people see lads wearing TNs and assume that you're like either dangerous or like going to stab them or like rob you or something. Wow. Just because of like esche culture and what people in the mainstream sort of perceive TNs to represent.
10: And so there is sort of the thought process that if this person's wearing particular gear, then they are unsafe to be around.
12: Or yeah, totally. To different styles.
10: Like a right-wing nut job. Or-
12: and different styles of sneakers, like specifically Nike sneakers. Different styles of Nike sneakers represents whole different sort of sub-genres of culture. Like there are a number of different styles of Adidas, Nike sneakers, sorry, that each style pertains to like a different genre and scene of music that has been represented in culture over the past like 40 years.
10: Wow, really?
12: Yeah, like, my God, off the top of my head, I can't remember specifically, but like there's a style that's specifically associated with like house music in the UK in like the early noughties. Huh. There's a style that's more associated with like drum and bass. And like underground club culture.
10: Okay, so knowing that I know a lot less about sneakers than you, and let's take everything that you know about me off the table for a moment. Looking at my sneakers, what would you take away from those if someone you didn't know was wearing them?
12: I mean, I definitely assume that you're into like gear fetish. Like it's a high top, they're nice and padded. They're very bright colored, which tells me that like you're not afraid to express yourself in different ways. Mm-hmm. Like the colors say a lot. An Air Force One high usually is associated with more like rap culture. So I've had a lot of people, I've worn Air Force Ones before and had people assume that like I'm like into reggae or like I'm into rap. I don't know. I didn't know about that. That was a new one for me, but
10: okay, your sneakers. I was unaware.
12: Yeah, your sneakers are definitely gear fetish orientated.
10: Yeah.
12: Definitely love to express yourself with color. Definitely like to have a bit of support around the ankle in the same way that like guys who are into bondage like a bit of pressure.
10: Yeah, absolutely. I love boots. I love high shoes, those kinds of things.
12: I'm a massive like bondage fan as well. So like the feeling of like big chunky shoes on your feet is like
10: absolutely
12: very much a sensory thing that's similar to bondage.
10: Yeah. Like when it comes to boots, I am all about my new rocks. So the boots that weigh like 5 kilos each kind
12: of thing. I've definitely been admiring new rocks online a bit lately.
10: Yeah.
12: I don't think I can pull them off though. They're probably a little bit too alternate for my style, but I do appreciate them.
10: You never know. Like they have got quite a range. So I think when it comes to boots, just like with sneakers, I think it's finding the pair that suits you. Like maybe for you to be more along the lines of a wrestling boot.
12: I mean, I've got enough shoes and boots that I buy purely for the sake of having them that maybe I don't ever plan to wear them. I don't know if I can justify the $300 to $600 price tag on a pair of New Rock boots if I don't plan on wearing them. I'm also 6'2" tall. I don't need to be any taller than I already am. New Rocks are very infamous for their high soles.
10: Oh, yeah. And so last time we spoke, you talked about London, Berlin and European sneaker fetish culture and Australian lad imagery. We've touched on that again tonight. What feels distinctively Australian when it comes to sneaker fetish culture?
12: That's a really good question. I don't know. It's kind of hard with the internet now. I feel like the internet has sort of like unified the way people perceive.
10: It's all kind of blended together.
12: Yeah, sneaker and sportswear style and fetish in Australia compared to other countries. I will say like the TN is kind of like a quintessential staple of Australian street culture, sneaker sort of situations. Yeah, other than the TN, no, I'd have to say it's the TN. The TN's probably a staple for like Australian esche culture for sure.
10: Yep. And how does Australian lad culture feed into sneaker fetish?
12: I mean, since I've started Sneaker Bar, I kind of assumed that it was going to be more like queer and gay centric men who were into fetish who just thought that sneaker and sportswear would be like another fun option to express themselves. Mm-hmm. But I found that like from the people coming to Sneaker Bar, there is actually like a huge sort of segment of like esche street culture who are queer or or gay identifying, but maybe you wouldn't know that because they only hang around sort of straight esche, predominantly straight esche kind of guys. So,
10: and don't really feel like they fit in mainstream queer culture.
12: Yeah. So we've started Sneaker Bar, and I think every event we have at least one of them come through like on their own, sort of out of place, coming in to suss it out and figure out whether it's like their kind of scene or not. Mm-hmm. But it's been cool to like create that space and sort of open up the dialogue, because like there isn't a lot of dialogue for queer and gay self-expression, especially in that sort of like heteronormative masculine cultural bubble.
10: Yeah. And so when it comes to the imagery associated with that, do class and suburban masculinity and sportswear kind of overlap into it?
12: Yeah, totally. Like, that's funny. Yeah, like I find like people perceive me in a pair of TNs being 6 foot too tall, that when I'm on the train or something, that I can be a physical threat to them. But the irony in that is that if I'm in maybe a more dangerous area of the city and I'm wearing a pair of expensive TNs on the train, I start to feel like I'm the one that's going to get hurt by someone, because like it's not uncommon for eshays to roll people and steal their shoes because they know what they're worth, or they just want them because they're so rare.
10: Yeah.
12: It's like I pick my battles about when I wear what wear. And like, yeah, if you're in a more affluent area and you're wearing a pair of TNs, you definitely get a lot of side looks from people assuming that you're like from the wrong side of the track, so you're there for the wrong reason. Or that's been a really interesting insight actually, in like dressing the way I want to express regardless of where I'm going and seeing how people respond to it.
10: Yeah. And I suppose the same is true of racial and cultural codes as well, is that they can kind of overlap, particularly when it comes to particular shoes or styles that are associated with particular subcultures.
12: Yeah, totally. Totally. Yeah, and street culture, you know, is generally more aligned with like people from lower socioeconomic demographics, but yet that doesn't stop them from spending the money for a solid pair of shoes. Like, you see a lot of people in rougher areas that still wear fresh kicks because, like, that's a priority to them and in how they express themselves through fashion and culture.
10: Yeah. And so how does sneaker fetish relate to sneakerhead culture?
12: Sneakerhead culture is more so like sort of wrapped around collecting and buying and selling and trading sneakers. That's a very much an American thing. And that was also more sort of connected to like the Air Jordans designed by Michael Jordan back in the day. Whereas that's kind of exploded since the internet and like fetish culture has grown on Instagram and places like that. Now people just have like the most insane collections of sneakers that range across all different brands.
10: I've seen some videos online of people who've got like an entire apartment wall,
12: whole rooms covered, top to toe, with thousands of dollars of display boxes and custom rugs and
10: oh my god. And I just like, I have hard enough time affording one set.
12: It's kind of an obsession. It's like once you pop, you can't stop.
10: Yeah.
12: I'm guilty of owning the same style of shoes in five or six different colors if I really love them. And like you buy them and then you get them in one color and you're really happy with it and you feel like you've got the best ones, and then
10: you have to get it in all of the available colors.
12: Yeah, the sick psychology of Nike and Adidas is they're constantly releasing new sneakers in different colors like all the time. Sometimes they'll take them off the market for a couple of years and then they become more in demand, and then they'll re-release colors that were really popular like 5 or 10 years ago, and then they sell out straight away, and then everyone wants to buy a pair to collect.
10: See, I would love to have that option, because like myself, I am super flat-footed, and so
12: a lot of
10: sneakers are just super uncomfortable for me to wear. But
12: fashion is pain.
10: Oh, I know. But my main shoe that I will wear on a day-to-day basis is Mizuno's, because like lots of arch support.
12: That makes
10: sense. But the ones that I wear are only available in the most boring selection of colors. I do not get to wear anything fancy when I'm doing my day-to-day, so it's like very upsetting to me.
12: I've had to learn some restraint and some self-control when it comes to buying sneakers now, because it's like the targeted marketing as well in ads is like detrimental to my financial future at this point. I've got a house deposit worth of shoes. And I just had to move house recently, and like one of the priorities of moving house was having a room big enough to fit all my shoes in. I felt so bad about it that I pulled them all out and tried to reassess the situation and cull as many as I could, and I didn't do well.
10: Okay, so can a cheap pair still be hot?
12: Yeah, totally. It's about what they mean to you and how they make you feel. And like trash sneakers can be hot as well, like depending on how they're dressed and like totally.
10: So let's talk about Sneaker Bar as an event and community space. How would you describe Sneaker Bar now?
12: We do two events. The social is the first Tuesday of every month at the Laird. Mm-hmm. That's a much more laid back, chill, purely show up at the pub and just hang out and have a chat, chat about sneakers, people order pizzas and stuff. Sneaker Bar, the actual event, is more like a dance party, but not like a typical fetish dance party that most people would know of in the city. I would assume it feels more like a house party. It's like throwing a house party for a bunch of like-minded kinky lads where you all just sort of hang around, drink, change, swap sneakers, tell stories, have a cheeky dance. You've got a cruise area in the corner. I bring couches into the Laird, so it feels like super laid back and chill. Like you can just sit around and sort of with like dudes laying on the floor everywhere worshipping other sneakers, which is usually not what you expect at the Laird.
10: Yeah. And has the crowd changed since the first one?
12: I've just seen it grow. Just seen new people coming through. More and more people sort of becoming aware of like Sneaker Bar and sneaker fetish culture in general. We also see a crossover with like sports like uniforms. Like we get a lot of like footy lads coming in wearing footy cleats, or like we get motocross riders, like BMX riders. See a lot of like pups wearing BMX outfits to Sneaker Bar with like color matching sneakers.
10: And actually I've seen some sneakers where they actually have a paw print built into the bottom.
12: Yeah, that's sort of a new avenue of pup fetish fashion culture is them dressing in like monochromatic fetish looks where they might be wearing like a pup hood with neon green in it, and then they've got like neon green motocross outfit with the neon green harness on top, and then a pair of black and neon green sneakers as well. So I'm loving that. I'm loving like the cross pollination of all different sort of fetish styles all into one.
10: Awesome. And is the appeal that you can be dressed for sneaker play in public without needing obvious fetish gear?
12: Yeah, totally. That's sort of what makes it really accessible and like super socially acceptable. Like it's funny when you're at a pub or something, or you're walking past people in the street and you'll see someone look at you and double take at your shoes. And then if you're sitting near each other at a bar, you kind of like, you're kind of flirting with each other just by like constantly looking at each other's shoes. And you might like take the chance to stand behind them at the bar or something and just whisper in their ear, like, I love your sneakers, bro.
10: Nice.
12: It's sort of just a little nod.
10: Yeah. Look, after the break, we're going to talk about the down and dirty of sneaker play. You can join the conversation. Just shoot us a message, hideandseek@joy.org.au, or hit us up on the socials, hideandseek@joy.
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1: That's right. You're back with the Sexperts here on Hide and Seek on Joy 94.9. Community and culture is so important, particularly when it comes to sneaker play, but different fetishes have different needs when it comes to how play works. So now it's time to talk about how sneaker play works in practice. We have got Wayne from Sneaker Bar in the studio tonight. We have been talking about all things sneaker play, but now it's time to get into the play side of things. So how do people negotiate sneaker play, Wayne?
2: I mean, it's different for everyone, but I would assume most people approach it in a very similar way to any general sort of fetish players. Is like there's a lot of open dialogue discussion, whether that be online or in person, about what your personal preferences are and what gets you off and how you approach it. Mm-hmm. At the same time, you know, like we were talking about before, that sort of like public play, socially acceptable sort of avenue of it is like just perving each other, or like if it's more direct with someone, you see people, you know, either like just like, how would you explain it? Like kicking each other while sitting at a bar table, or like crossing legs, or like playing footsies under the table. That's sort of the gateway to sneaker play, especially for people that you're meeting for the first time. And then it just divulges there.
1: Yeah. And so one of the things that you mentioned before the break is that there are people with massive collections that, as you said, you have got a house deposit's worth of shoes.
2: And that's usually where the conversation starts. It's just people admiring each other's collections.
1: Yeah. So does there have to be specific negotiation around things like risk of trashing or damaging them, or people who want their sneakers worshipped but don't leave any residue on there?
2: Yeah, so totally. I mean, swapping sneakers is a big part of like sneaker play fetish, sneaker fetish culture. It's like guys swapping sneakers by sending them to each other in the mail and then either wearing them for a period of time or trashing them by like pissing in them or coming in them and then sending them back. Some will just send them to somebody else purely just to wear for a little bit and then send them back. It just depends on like how each person likes to look after their shoes. Yeah. I don't think I could ever see myself sending sneakers to another dude to have free will at, purely because I'm very anal about how I keep my sneakers.
1: Yeah, I mean, like I look at those shoes over on the table there and I go, I had those made specially for me. That's like at least 11% of my personality
2: I mean, they are pretty hot. I'd take them home and enjoy them for a week or two and then send them back to you.
1: Okay. filing that away for later. So how do you ask whether someone's okay with their sneakers being touched, sniffed, licked, worshipped, etc.? And is that a conversation that you have on hookup and cruising apps?
2: Yeah, totally. Yeah. I mean, consent plays a big part in it as well. Like, you wouldn't just throw yourself at someone's shoes without first asking them, can I, or is this okay, or would you mind? We have dudes that come to Sneaker Bar that like wearing their sneakers and keep their sneakers fresh and, like, don't want anyone even touching their sneakers. And then there are other guys that want dudes, like, with their noses dug into their heels while licking their sneakers. Some dudes like love to have their sneakers cleaned, like tongue bathed by a sub or like.
1: So I guess that means that if someone's new to the scene and they're coming along, it's important not to assume that people are going to like it one way or the other.
2: Yeah,
1: you actually have to have the conversation.
2: Totally. And like the chat, the conversation is sort of the main part now. Like, I don't think you can engage in any of this unless there's a conversation had, unless it's just like frivolous, like non-verbal flirting in public or something. There, you have to have a conversation. Yeah. Usually you'll see dudes on like Grindr and their picture will have them in their sneakers shown in the picture, and that's sort of a go. And then that initiates a conversation, and that conversation devolves into like dirty talk and then like role play.
1: And so how do you create a space where people feel comfortable enough to express their sneaker fetish?
2: I mean, that was a big challenge for us when we first started Sneaker Bar, the event. There's still a lot of like shame and stigma attached to like foot worship, shoe fetishes, in the same way that it is for like straight mainstream fetish culture. And it's been cool to see as we've done more and more events, people have sort of come around to like shedding that shame and being more comfortable and just expressing their foot or sneaker fetishes. The first few events we did, there wasn't really a lot of like direct play action happening in the vents. It was just everyone sort of standing around showing off. But like nowadays there are dudes that are like come to every sneaker bar event and they're like the first ones on their on the floor waiting for dudes to come and shove their feet in their face.
1: Yeah. And have you seen people open up across their time at sneaker bar who may not have seemed so comfortable at first?
2: Yeah, totally. I've also converted so many dudes. So many dudes are like, oh, I don't
1: know of us.
2: Yeah. I'm very much like, oh, I don't really know about sneaker fetish. Like, I don't own any good pairs of shoes. Like, but I'll come to support you, blah, blah, blah, blah. And then, you know, a couple of years in now and they've got their own collections and they're always talking to me about what shoes they're eyeing off or like what ones they really want, which has been cool to see.
1: Yeah.
2: I feel like a kink enabler in that way.
1: Yep. And so can sneaker fetish turn ordinary public spaces into something a bit more charged and erotic?
2: Totally. Yeah. 100%. Yeah. There's like certain places that I'll find myself where maybe it's not necessarily my scene, like it's straight pubs or straight, you know, clubs or bars or sporting events. And you'll generally find like a small pocket of dudes who all congregate together who you can tell are all very like-minded or like... Yeah, if you see another dude that you assume is probably straight but he's wearing a pair of sexy sneakers, you can start a dialogue with him even without speaking to him because he sees what you're wearing on your feet and then you both kind of know you're both sort of like sneaker orientated and then it becomes a bit of a perv thing.
1: Now, of course, sneaker fetish, as we've said a few times, it does kind of extend around foot fetish and... There are going to be some people who'll prefer sneakers over bare feet or sneakers to boots or what have you. So how do hygiene preferences shape what people are into?
2: Yeah, well, that's part of the big divide, I guess. Like, yeah, on one side of the fence, you've got dudes that are very anal about how they look after their sneakers. They want them in collector's condition.
1: Pristine.
2: Yeah, totally. And then the reverse side of that is dudes just like rancho dudes who love sweat and piss and like man smells. That like sneakers is a big thing for them, especially with socks, like because it's like a go-to for man scent for sure.
1: Yeah. I think I'm one of those people who I kind of like it both ways. So
2: yeah, I'm the same.
1: Those shoes on the table, my super special shoes, it's like... Do not get piss on those at all because these are my pretty shoes, whereas I've got other pairs that have been covered in just about every fluid that there is.
2: Yeah, I'm the same. That's why I usually like gravitate more towards buying leather sneakers because A, they're easier to keep clean. They don't stain as easy as like fabric sneakers. And B, they sort of tie more into like my leather bondage fetish avenue.
1: 100%.
2: But yeah, like I generally prefer to keep them in pristine condition, but you know, we all like to get carried away and have a good time sometimes. So at least if they're leather, I can clean them and get them back to presentable condition.
1: Well, people get carried away all the time. It's just important to pay attention to safety. So is there anything in terms of basic safety or health things that people should know about when it comes to sweat, skin, sharing shoes or socks or that kind of thing?
2: There probably is. I wouldn't begin to know about any of that. My biggest concern would probably be tinea. Mm-hmm. That's like never something I've ever had to deal with.
1: Yeah.
2: But, you know, yeah, for someone, you know, for dudes who are like pissing and coming in each other's sneakers and then wearing the same pair of socks for weeks on end in the same pair of sneakers, I'd be a little bit concerned for them. That's probably why I don't gravitate towards that. It's just like the reward versus risk.
1: Yeah. And how much of a role does online culture play in sneaker fetish today?
2: Big, like a lot. Like we see so much, we're seeing a lot more like general fetish in mainstream culture now, in like music videos and television shows and narratives and storylines in movies and stuff. But like sneaker sportswear fetish and like that sort of representation of like the underground figure or like the sexually perverted, you know, villain in a TV

0: just got a towel around them. And as someone who's a gear fetishist like myself, it's kind of understimulating. Like,
1: yeah,
0: it's a fetish for a reason. It's kind of necessary for me to be interested and engaged.
1: Yep.
0: So I like, that's why I miss Club 80 so much, because the best thing about Club 80 is that dudes would wear fetish gear to the cruise club and you get to cruise them in their sneakers.
1: R.I.P. Club 80.
0: I know. So like, more so these days, it's more like events, parties, festivals. I was at Pitch Festival last year or the year before, and there was just like super sexy younger lad in a pair of Nike Shocks hanging out. Just like, I couldn't tell whether he was gay or straight or what, but I was just like, this dude's so sexy. Like, I have to say something to him. I don't even care how he responds. And I said to him, like, you look so sexy, dude. Like, I love your jacket. I love your sneakers. He's like, oh, thanks, bro. And he's like, you look good too. And I was like, can I have a kiss? And he was like, yeah, hell yeah. And I was like, okay, yeah.
1: Yes. Be still my beating heart. So where's the most mundane place that you've been where you've noticed someone's sneakers and gone, okay, this person's cruising?
0: Oh, God. It's probably too embarrassing to say on the radio. Restaurants, bars, train stations. Train stations is a big one. A lot of dudes into sneakers and sportswear love to take their photos, do their photo shoots in train stations. And tram stops in Melbourne are a good one. On the tram is another. I love sneaker watching on the train and tram is always fun.
1: Yep. And has your sneaker radar changed since Sneaker Bar got established?
0: Yeah, it's just gotten out of hand. Like I said, I've had to learn a little bit of restraint. I can't keep buying shoes the way I am. I just purely can't afford to. I can't afford them and I can't afford to keep them either. Yeah, I've definitely had to learn a bit of self-restraint and learn, like, what will I actually wear and what do I just want because of the novelty of it or the color pops for me on the internet. And also, like, the way these companies market these shoes and, like, bump up the contrast and the brightness on everything and make everything look so, like, vivid and shiny. And, like, and then you get it. Sometimes you get stuff in real life and you're like, oh, this doesn't actually look anything like what it did in the photo, and it's not as interesting or as sexy as I thought it was going to be.
1: Yep. And look, you can find our past episodes at joy.org.au/hide-and-seek. Coming up next, we're going to find out where the sneaker community is going.
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1: That's right. You're back with the Sexperts here on Hide and Seek on Joy 94.9. We have been talking with Wayne from Sneaker Bar about all things sneaker fetish tonight. Now, it's just me, John Cock, in the studio tonight. Jonas and Craig, unable to make it. But we will be getting them back on the show from next week. But so far tonight, we've talked about how Sneaker Bar got started and what's changed. We've spoken about what sneaker fetish actually is, origins, how it's all started for Wayne and the self-recognition that came with it. We spoke about sneakers as queer coding, Australian sneaker fetish and lad culture. We spoke about just how sneakerhead culture fits into the picture, as well as Sneaker Bar and its role as an event and community space. And we spoke into the dirty side of things, play, consent, negotiation, public play, worshipping, whether or not people are one way or the other when it comes to fluids on their kicks. And we also talked a little bit about hygiene, online culture, beats, cruising, and everyday sneaker

0: spotting. But now it's time to look a little bit into the future and how things all kind of connect together. Let's talk music for a minute before we get too far ahead of ourselves. So we spoke earlier about how people would see certain types of shoes and connect them with rap culture or reggae or things like that. Mm-hmm. How do sneakers connect to the music scene more broadly?
1: I mean, different styles of sneakers are attached to different genres of music and the whole sort of cultural movement around those genres of music. Like we were talking about before, TNs are very much associated with like hard techno and GABA culture, which mm-hmm. comes from like Europe, Berlin, and now also in Australia. Mm-hmm. There are certain styles of sneakers that were attached to like house music back in the day, or different makes of sneakers. It's funny, like as trends move on, different sneakers represent different cultural pockets.
0: So it does evolve.
1: Yeah, totally. So like, you know, techno has become very big now. Day parties and raves and doofs have become like sort of the new clubbing scene. Cool. And with that comes fashion trends.
0: Yeah, because the reason I wanted to bring that one up is that as we've seen in the rest of the fetish community, so things like flagging, for example, they aren't as reliable as they used to be.
1: Totally.
0: So people who wear 100% yellow aren't necessarily into piss. People who wear this colour, that colour, the other,
1: totally.
0: It doesn't necessarily mean that they're into this thing, that thing. And you see that a lot in the pup community where you've got these particular pups who are all in orange, and then you tell them what that means in terms of flagging. And it's like, shock.
1: Yeah, so like Solomon sneakers, which are like traditionally like a hiking sneaker or a cycling sneaker, I believe. They've been very big in like fashion trend over the past few years. And in Melbourne specifically, they're very tied to like underground rave culture. There's sort of this ongoing joke about I can't remember what they're called. Guys in Melbourne who go to raves, who wear Solomons, they call them like the Nami Army. Like it's the quintessential Melbourne rave head uniform, and that encompasses a pair of Solomons. Mm-hmm. So like usually if you see a person wearing a pair of Solomons, you can usually assume that they're involved in like street culture or underground dance music culture in some way. Nike Shox TLs, triple black Nike Shox TLs are also become like a staple of like underground techno culture as well. That's a global thing. Like you could go to a rave in any country and see at least a handful of people wearing those shoes. Or if you see people like that, like working, you know, in their day jobs and they're wearing those shoes, you can easily assume that they probably go to parties and that they like techno music.
0: God, and it's like you don't even think about that kind of thing.
1: I know, it's really cool.
0: Until you're exposed to
1: it. It's really interesting to see how what people wear assigns them to sort of like cultural pockets and labels. And
0: okay. And so back to Sneaker Bar, and like I said, looking to the future, what's next for Sneaker Bar?
1: I mean, we have been talking for a while about doing like an MX sneaker title here in Australia, like a genderless fetish title, but for sneaker sportswear.
0: Wow.
1: It's like a, not a Mr. or a Mrs., but like a MX sportswear Australia. So we have been talking about doing like a title competition sort of week.
0: Wow.
1: Where we do like a week of events, like a meet and greet. And like,
0: oh my God, that'd be so hot.
1: Yeah, that's been in the works for probably a year or two. We sort of like put it on the back burner a bit just because everyone's got so much going on and it's hard to gauge the interest, because like we have people that come to Sneaker Bar and we've got a lot of, you know, engagement on social media from people all around Australia, but there's a lot of risk and financial risk that comes with doing something like that.
0: Yeah.
1: But that's sort of, I think that's kind of where we're heading. We're already starting to see that in other countries now as other sneaker sportswear fetish pop up around the UK and Germany and stuff. So I'd love to do that and create a title and, you know, potentially send someone off to represent the Australian sneaker sportswear fetish community. That'd be cool.
0: Yeah. And how does, how do you see Sneaker Bar growing alongside the existing leather fetish and queer events in Melbourne with that?
1: I mean, for the fetish scene of sneakers and that in itself, I'm just excited to see it become part of the landscape of like fetish expression. For Sneaker Bar, the event specifically, I like knowing that I'm creating space to help that grow and to give people a place to experiment and express themselves in a safe way and meet like-minded people. Cause like a lot of the time, you know, before Sneaker Bar was a thing, people would come to the lair or go to fetish nights or fetish parties and maybe wear sneakers, and most people would turn their nose up at them because they're not in what they perceive to be like quintessential fetish gear. Whereas now you could wear a tracksuit or a pair of short running shorts and some sneakers, and to most people, most queer people now, they perceive that as like fetish wear. So I like to think that I was a big part of like sort of making that a reality.
0: Amazing. And so what would you say to someone who is curious about sneaker fetish but nervous about coming along to Sneaker Bar?
1: There's nothing to be nervous about. Like in terms of fetish events and all the things, like all the options that you have in Melbourne or across Australia, Sneaker Bar would have to be one of, if not the most approachable fetish event for you to engage in. Like I always like to say that Sneaker Bar is sort of a great gateway fetish night or fetish to engage in general, to sort of like express yourself in an alternate way through like gear fetish or like clothing fetish or anything like that. It's also probably cheaper than leather or rubber, like debatable depending on where you're shopping. But if you can't afford a rubber suit or leather gear and you want to go to fetish parties, get a pair of like sexy footy shorts and some trash joggers and put on some high socks. That's hot.
0: Yeah. And what would you say to someone who thinks, I might be into this, but I feel silly saying it out loud?
1: I mean, didn't we all feel that way at some point about fetish? Like, you've just, like, you got to listen to yourself. If the call's coming from inside the house and something's being said in your mind that you probably don't want to share with other people, that's enough to tell you that, like, there's more there than just a general appreciation. And, like, you owe it to yourself to, like, get to know yourself more and express yourself in ways that make you feel good and, like, meet like-minded people. Don't, like, life's too short to not enjoy yourself and have fun and express yourself and, yeah, follow the paths of your own psyche.
0: Fantastic. Now, of course, Sneaker Bar is held at the Laird on the first Tuesday of each month.
1: Sneaker Bar Social, yeah. Tuesday of every month at the Laird.
0: Yep. And when is your next big event?
1: Our next event's coming up on the 29th of August.
0: Awesome.
1: Tickets are on sale now. You can check us out on Instagram at Sneaker Bar AU, SNKRBARAU.
0: Fantastic. And we'll put the link to your Insta into the podcast page for this episode. So if you can't get enough of Hide and Seek, you can stream us on Apple Podcasts, Spotify, and iHeartRadio Podcasts. That is it for another week of Hide and Seek. This is John Cock, and thank you again, Wayne from Sneaker Bar, for joining us for another episode of Hide and Seek.
1: Thanks for having me, mate. It's always a pleasure.
0: Absolutely, anytime. 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
1: Joysters, good evening and welcome. It's just gone a minute after 8 p.m. It's time for Turn the Beat Around. Quick change over here in our Studio One. I'm Robbie Molinari. Of course, I'm going to keep you company right up until 11 o'clock tonight. Stick around, Joysters. On the first hour of tonight's Turn the Beat Around, or the first half, I should say, it's all about the 90s house divas. So we're stepping into a golden era of 90s piano house. It was a euphoric time, you know, hands in the air kind of sound that lit up the clubs all around the world and turned dance floors into pure celebration. Then the second half of tonight's show, we'll get stuck into some good old disco, so stick around for that. If you want to say g'day, the text line is always open, 0427569949, or you can email me from anywhere around the world, on air at joy.org.au. So let's get kickstarted into tonight's special feature. It was a decade when house music found its heart in the piano. Bright driving chords and gospel soaked vocals, and an unstoppable sense of uplift, of course. And at the center of it all were the women, powerhouse vocalists who gave these records their soul and fire and their unforgettable hooks. Names like Juliet Roberts, Black Box, A Diva, Alison Limerick, CC Peniston, and M People became synonymous with the era. Their voices soared over productions from the giants of the genre: David Morales, Frankie Knuckles, Roger Sanchez, Brothers in Rhythm, Farley and Heller, and so many more. These were the producers who turned remixes into art and club records into anthems. So tonight we're playing tribute to the queens of piano house and the producers who shaped the sound of a generation. And I want to kick it off with a track by a young lady called Lulu. Now, this was a big hit over in the UK. It was quite the comeback for her. Obviously, she was a big, big star in the 1960s. Now, this was released in 1993 and marked a major reinvention for Lulu. So after decades as a pop and soul vocalist, she suddenly arrived with a full-blown house anthem. And of course, it was piano-driven, uplifting, and an absolutely stepped up, you know, the early 90s club sound. And it was her first big chart moment in years, peaking at number 11 in the UK. And it reintroduced her to a whole new generation of fans, thanks, of course, to her explosive performance on Take That's Relight My Fire. It was one of the earliest examples of how a heritage pop artist successfully crossed over into house music years before the trend would become more common. It's kicking off tonight's Turn the Beat Around, my little disco ducklings. Kick up your heels, this is Lulu. It's in.

Still sounds amazing all these years on from 1993. Kicking off tonight's Turn the Beat Around, Lulu and Independence. Joysters, welcome once again to tonight's Turn the Beat Around. If you've just switched your radio on, it's a piano house juggernaut on tonight's show. It's all about the piano house tracks from the big divas of the 90s. We're going to keep going because there is so much to get through tonight. One of the defining tracks of the early 90s and a track that brought Italian house music to the world stage. Released in 1990 and this track became a global smash and helped cement Black Box as one of the era's most important dance acts.

0: Black Box and everybody taken from an Aussie number one album, Dreamland. We loved Black Box here in Australia, and I was actually fortunate enough to see them last year when they came out and played here in Melbourne. Absolutely amazing. They were just so good. I just never expected them to be able to recreate those songs live so well. Obviously, they had a real-life vocalist, and I'll find out her name and I'll let you know, but she was absolutely amazing. But the iconic vocal on that particular version of Everybody, Everybody is, of course, Marsha Wash, one of the greatest divas of all time, of course, Weather Girls, CNC Music Factory, and her voice is unmistakable. But in 1990, she was uncredited, and I'm sure you know this story, and the group used French model Catherine Quinol to lip-sync in videos and TV performances, but the world didn't seem to mind. They embraced it and lapped it up with, of course, Right on Time becoming one of the biggest house tracks of all time. Joyce says we're going to go to a quick break and then we're back. When we are back, more Piano House from the Divas. Got a big track, or it's a beautiful track from an Aussie girl called Danielle Gahar. It's up next. Stick around.
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Danielle Gaha on tonight's Turn the Beat Around, and a big piano house tune from 1993. Also, that is called Secret Love. I think that is absolutely beautiful. Originally out of Sydney, these days she calls LA home, and now she's known as Danielle D'Andrea, but still making music, and she's actually going to be doing a couple of shows in Australia later on this year, one in Sydney and one in Melbourne. Look out for her. I'm sure it'll be an absolute amazing night. She's a superstar. It's all about the piano house on tonight's Turn the Beat Around from the Divas. Another big track from 1992, more so again over in the UK, of course, who absolutely embraced the entire house genre, and more so the piano house genre, was a singer called Dina Carroll. Now, she was white hot back in the early 90s. She won Best British Female at the 1994 Brit Awards, and this next track I want to play is absolutely amazing. I'm going to say that a lot tonight, but I wouldn't play it if it wasn't any good, eh? I wouldn't put you through that, Joysters. This is called Ain't No Man. It's got piano, it's housey, it fits the brief, yeah? Turn it up. This is

She absolutely ate that up. That is our New York House Music Project, Degrees of Motion, and from 1991, a track called Do You Want It Right Now. Had quite the long lease of life, that track, kind of passed quite a few hands. Originally recorded by Cedar Garrett in the late 80s. Taylor Dane recorded it on her debut LP, Tell It To My Heart. But I think Degrees of Motion really made it the hit that it deserved to be. It's just become a synonymous house classic, and it's just really never gone away. Continually remixed and remixed and remixed again. But tonight we've gone with the King Street remix, which is one of the originals that came out in 1991. Now, Joysters, when you talk about 90s piano house, you cannot go past CC Peniston. She is just has to be part of the conversation. Her early 90s run is one of the strongest in dance music history, and it starts with a track that obviously became the global anthem that is, finally, listen to it, Diva, check. Piano, check. House track, check. Had it all. And it's a classic. We love it. Let's give it a spin on tonight's Turn the Beat Around.

Couple of tracks there, back to back from 1991. Her name is Kim Sims, and that song was written and produced for her by Steve Silk Hurley, and what a masterpiece it is. Again, another song that really has not lost its touch after all these years. Too Blind to See It, and Kim, she's out of the home of house music. She was born in Chicago. Also in there, of course, I played you CC Peniston, and of course, a song that is absolutely... I'm using the word synonymous a lot tonight, but unfortunately, I'm going to use it again. Synonymous with gay clubs, and just the theme of that song, of course, it's so uplifting, and it just represents everything about one's self when you just find that pride in you and you become the person who you are meant to be. Lovely, lovely stuff. Joyces, this is Turn the Beat Around. I'm Robbie Molinari. We're going through until 11 o'clock tonight. Stick around. The first half of tonight's show is a tribute to the sound of 90s piano house and the divas who brought it to life. So stick around. There is more to come. In the second half of tonight's show, we'll do our due diligence and we're going to spin some classic disco. So stick around. From one diva to another, this is a diva and teaming up with her long-term pal, the late and great Frankie Knuckles. Again, saw them both here in Melbourne back in the day at the Prince of Wales, funnily enough, just around the corner. This is Too Many Fish on Joy.

0: disco and soul from around the world, you're on deck with Disco Duck Robbie Molinari.
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girl has done absolutely everything. She has covered all genres and teamed up with so many different types of people throughout her amazing career. I'm going to spin a track that Colleen brought to my attention, and I kind of overlooked it initially, but when we hear it, it absolutely ticks all the boxes. This is such an amazing piano house track. Lifted, of course, from her 1994 self-titled album, aka The White Album. We already heard Brothers in Rhythm once at the top of the hour. They had produced and remixed Lulu's Independence, but their fingerprints are all over this one as well. Turn it up. It's sensational. It's Where Is the Feeling?

0: Justice for Indy Kylie and her deconstruction era. I think it was her most creative musical output. That is Where is the Feeling from 1994. Joyce's quick break, and then when we're back, more Piano House from the likes of Alison Limerick, Juliet Roberts, and Getting a Helping Hand from David Morales up next on Turn the Beat Around.
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3: Joy

Minute after nine, nice little cut off there. Juliet Roberts from 1993 and a track called Caught in the Middle. That is the David Morales Def Classic remix. And also in there, Alison Limerick also getting remixed by David Morales and Frankie Knuckles as well on a track called, actually, does it need any introduction? No, not really. Where Love Lives, a big house classic, and it got a... not a second lease of life, just a big rejuvenation last Christmas when it was part of a TV campaign over in the UK for the department store John Lewis. Amazing track as always, and still sounding as good as ever all these years on. 1990, amazing. Joysters, this is Turn the Beat Around. We're going through until 11 o'clock tonight. If you want to say g'day, ping me 0427 569 949 on the text, or you can email me from anywhere around the world on air@joy.org.au. Tonight we are saluting the sound of Piano House and the Divas, who brought it to life in the 1990s. Next up, a little cover version that was done by West End, who were basically the remnants of Stock Aitken and Waterman as they started to sort of fall apart. And on vocals is an American school teacher. Her name's Sybil. She's an absolute superstar. And this is their cover of the old Harold Melvin. And the Blue Notes track, Disco-fied and Piano House Up. This is The Love I Lost on Turn the Beat Around.

West End featuring Sybil and the Love, a last from 1993. Now, along with Cece Peniston's Finally, which I labelled probably one of the signature piano house track from the 90s, there's another one. Sounds a little like this, yeah? Not only did it light up the dance floors, but it shot up the charts and was a massive hit single right around the world for M People, made Heather Small a superstar. This is Moving On Up and Turn the Beat Around.

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Cathy Sledge, flying solo in the 90s, and that track from 1992, remixed and produced by Roger Sanchez. That is Take Me Back to Love. Joysters, we're going through until 11 o'clock tonight. In the second half of tonight's show, we'll get stuck into some good old disco. If you've got a favourite disco track you want to hear, you can ping me, make a request, 0427569949. But in the meantime, it's all about the divas, the piano, and the house track. It's Mariah. This is Emotions from 91.

0: our tribute to 90s Piano House and the Divas. That is Sarah Washington from 1996 and a track called Heaven, a track that should have been an absolute worldwide smash. Yes, thank God. The clubs embraced that track. What a song. And also in there, the diva of all divas, Mariah Carey, and from 1991, the track Emotions on Turn the Beat Around. Joycers, we're going to go to a quick break, and then when we're back, we're going to head into part two of tonight's proceedings. It's all about the disco. Stick around straight after this.
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0: That's me, Joysters, and this is Turn the Beat Around. Let's get stuck into some disco, yeah? We're going to kick it off with a track from Takaboom from 1979. This is called Night Dancing, and Turn the Beat Around.

Kicking off the second hour, or the second part of tonight's Turn the Beat Around in big style, or what? Gibson Brothers from 1979. The guys were out of France. That was a big hit here in Australia. Went top 10 in around 1980 by the time it made the charts here. Que será mi vida? It's Spanish for what will my life be like? Also in there, Taka Boom, sister of Chaka Khan, in a track called Night Dancing. Joysters, this is Turn the Beat Around, your late night disco show here on Joy 94.9. Let's have another classic up next from GQ. This is Disco Nights, and in brackets, Rock Freak.

0: From the golden year of our disco, 1979, that is Rose Royce. And Is It Love You're After? Of course, the big, big sample behind theme from S Express. And also in there, GQ and Rock Freak on tonight's Turn the Beat Around. Joy says we're going to go to a quick break, and then when we're back, we've got more. Average White Band, Jackie Moore, stick around, lots of disco to kick your heels up to.
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Welcome back to Turn the Beat Around, Joysters. This is Robbie Molinari. We're going through until 11 o'clock tonight. It's all about the disco up until closing time. That is Jackie Moore. Of course, most famous for her track, This Time Baby. But that one is from 1979. It's called Helpless. Next up, let's keep going. These guys are called LAX. This is All My Love. And Turn the Beat Around.

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1: Out of Scotland, that is Average White Band and a track called Let's Go Round. Again, a big favourite on the show. We give that one a spin quite regularly. And also in there, LAX, they're called All My Love. Joysters, we're right on 10 o'clock. Quick break, and then we're back with more disco. 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
3: 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And we're the hosts of Joy 94.9's The Sound of Now.
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1: Joyce, welcome back to Turn the Beat Around. We're going through until 11 o'clock tonight. If you want to say g'day, the text line is open. It's 0427 569 949. You can ping me directly into the studio. Coming up at 11 is our group Therapy Radio, hosted by Above and Beyond, directly out of the UK. But let's keep going with the disco. Up next, her name is Ava Cherry. And funnily enough, her LP is called Ripe. Get it? Ava Cherry Ripe. And this is a beauty of a track. It's called You Never Loved Me. And Turn the Beat Around.

Roosters, you do need to turn the beat around. It's all about the disco up until closing hour. Up next, from the early 80s, 1983, in fact, and championed by our legendary DJ Larry Levan, or Larry Levan. Don't make me wait, don't make me wait. This is the Peach Boys. It's called Don't Make Me Wait.

the New York City Peach Boys. That is Don't Make Me Wait from our 1982 on tonight's Turn the Beat Around. Joyce, should we change pace a little? Let's go a little ABBA up next. And coming in towards the end of their initial reign, this is Lay or Your Love on Me from 81.

0: on Turn the Beat Around and Lay All Your Love on Me from 1981. Joyster's quick break, and then we're back with more D-I-S-C-O.
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Big Ozzy disco tune from 1980, The Monitors. And like all good ex-disco acts, the guys behind The Monitors would go on to produce tracks for so many amazing Aussie artists throughout the 80s. They just worked with everybody. I'm not even going to get into it. That is our singing in the 80s. And, of course, the female vocal on that track was provided by a girl out of Maxfield in New South Wales called Kim Durant. But in the video clip, of course, a case of the old lip-syncing situation by Gail and Gillian Blakenly, but they didn't actually sing on it, okay? So we're just going to clear that up. Let's cross the Tasman. Let's go from our homegrown disco tunes to a band out of New Zealand. I can stop saying that now. This is My Sex and a Big Aussie number one single from the early 80s. This is Computer Games on Turn the Beat Around.

0: Band from 81, the Big Aussie hit single. Actually, it was a big hit single everywhere in the world. US number one, UK number one, and number four here in Australia back in the day. Also in there, My Sex and Computer Games. Joysters, quick break, and then we're back with more. Stick around.
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Classic Disco on Turn the Bitter from Dr. Buzzard's original Savannah Band. That is Cherche la Femme from 1976. And one of the members of the band is Andy Hernandez, who actually in the movie Who's That Girl? He plays Raul, the killer pimp, the little bald guy. It's out to kill Madonna's character, Nikki Finn. It's a bad egg. Joyce, this is Turn the Beat Around. It's all about the disco, funk and soul. We're leaning more towards the disco side of things tonight. Like this Canadian duo, husband and wife, The Rays, they're called. This is a big disco track back in the day. It's called A Little Lovin', and in brackets...

Canadian husband and wife duo. They're so cute. I'm going to put a picture up of them on our social media so you can see what they look like. They're called The Rays, and that is from 79. The song is called A Little Lovin' Keeps the Doctor Away. Joyce, we're shutting up shop in around 20 minutes on tonight's show. Taking over at 11 is our Group Therapy Radio, hosted by Above and Beyond. So stick around if you love your techno. But if you like your disco, up next this is Norma Jean Wright, formerly of Chic. This is called I Like Love. And turn the beat around.

0: sounds of Nile Rodgers and his guitar licking on I Like Love. We're going to go to a quick break, Joyces, and then when we're back, more tunes. We've got a little Nippy Houston and some Freeze out of the UK, plus an absolutely funky track from Alfredo De La Faye. Stick around.
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2: Joy.

Cuban-born violinist of classical formation. His name is Alfredo de la Fay. And like all good artists in the late 70s, he went disco with that particular track there, Hot to Trot. No doubt the whole entire album was probably disco inspired. And yeah, another song that was used as a sample in theme from S Express. You might have recognised the percussion in that. Joyce's, these next couple of tracks are going to finish up tonight's Turn the Beat Around. It's a big one.

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2: Good afternoon, August McLeish with you for Joy News at 6 p.m. CSIRO has confirmed two native birds have tested positive for the H5 variant of bird flu in South Australia, with two additional cases being flagged as being suspected of having bird flu. Acting Chief Veterinary Officer Sam Hamilton has confirmed 20 confirmed or presumed positive cases of the strain in Australia, but reinforced that they were all wild seabirds in coastal locations. With a recent case being found in Queensland, the H5 variant has been confirmed in Western Australia, South Australia and New South Wales, with no cases in Victoria so far. Authorities have said that there is no risk to human health and no cases have been found near agricultural or production facilities. The manufacturer of a herbicide banned in over 70 countries has pulled it from Australian shelves after new regulations have made it commercially unviable. Paraquat has been banned in the European Union since 2007 and has been long linked to cases of Parkinson's disease in the pesticide users. New restrictions from the Australian Pesticides and Veterinary Medicines Authority in June have caused company Syngenta to pull the product, which is banned from domestic uses but is still widely used in agriculture to farm grains, sugarcane and cotton. Whilst the APVMA did restrict the use, it says that the weight of evidence does not show that paraquat exposure in approved uses increases the risk of Parkinson's disease. Divine Playhouse, the venue formerly known as Unholy Playhouse, is considering legal options after being evicted from their venue just 3 days after opening. The queer arts pop-up was held in a deconsecrated church in Sydney that had been empty for a year, leading to protests by religious groups and the building's landlords. Lawyers acting on behalf of the landlord say the event space was engaging in offensive trade and that they were not aware of how the space was going to be used and said that it was equivalent to hate speech. In Western Australia, traditional owners of the Ngunnawal country have had their native title claim formally recognised by the federal court, covering an area stretching over 900 square kilometres in East Kimberley. Over 100 traditional owners attended the hearing, which was held on country. The claim, which was filed in 2024, takes the total native title coverage of the Kimberley to 97%. In Commonwealth Games news, Australia leads the medal tally at 12 gold with 23 medals total after dominant performances from athletes in the swimming and gymnastics. Sam Short won the 400 metres freestyle by more than 4 seconds, followed by teammates Elijah Winnington and Ben Godemans to take a clean sweep. Melbourne's Kate McDonald took the highest score in the uneven bars, supporting teammate Georgia Godwin, who took the highest scores in the other three apparatus, taking the women's team to a Commonwealth gold.
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2: And taking a look around the country today, Warring Sydney currently 14 and mostly sunny, Meandon Brisbane 16 and sunny, Boraloo, Perth 17 and raining, Tardunya, Adelaide 15 with possible showers, Nipaluna, Hobart partly cloudy and 13, and in our Melbourne today, it is currently partly cloudy and 12 degrees. That's the latest from Joy News.

Marcy, and was a lot of nostalgia there with yesterday once more, and welcome to Love Out Loud. Now, this program is for you and your loved one, and we'll be particularly focusing on the rainbow community. Now, you can request a love song that is meaningful for you and your partner or partners. 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Let's hear your song. It could be your wedding song. It could be your first date or an anniversary, or not a song at all. It could be a poem or just an affirmation of your love, and I'll play a song for you. Let's celebrate rainbow love with Love Out Loud. There are so many communities worldwide where this is not possible, so let's do it. Contact me, the Gazman, with your requests and love devotions on Love Out Loud. That's all one word, loveoutloud@joy.org.au. Or you can just text in now and we'll play the song in the second half of the show. By the way, no revenge songs. I'll not play Gaynor's I Will Survive. Let's keep a positive love spin here. The intro song you've been listening to is by Wings. That's Paul McCartney with Silly Love Songs. And let's hear, there's no silly love song because they're all fantastic. And this one is from Paula and it goes out to Jill. Now, Jill, Paula says, I know how much you love this one. And this is two legends, two icons of the Australian music scene with John Farnham and Olivia Newton-John with Two Strong Hearts.

Well, the crowd went wild. That was actually from the 1998 main event tour. And John Farnham, Olivia Newton-John. And that was from Paula to Jill. Now we're moving on. And we've got another dedication. And this one is from BJ. And they said, dedication to my older sister for being a legend. Sorry, I was a brat. The group that does this one is S2S. You might remember them from a few years ago now. They're still going strong, though, because they're the backup singers for Delta Goodrum. This is Sister S2 from BJ to Jackie.

0: was Sister S2S, and that was from BJ to their sister, Jackie. Right, if you want to text in, you can text in or you can email. The email is loveoutloud@joy.org.au, or you can text in your dedicated song, love song or poem. 0427 569 949 is the SMS. Now, our next track is from Aaron and goes to Blake, and very simple message: love you, babe. And the track is one that everyone can sing along to. It's a fantastic track. This one is by KC and the Sunshine Band, and that's the way I like it.
1: 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What about a talking mate? 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For in-person sessions or online, head to talkingmate.com.au. Start talking, mate. Joy sponsor.

KC and the Sunshine Band there, that's from Aaron to Blake. Very nice indeed. Love that one. Thank you so much for that that request. 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Now, this next one, it concerns something that we take for granted in this country. There are some countries where if you did this with a same-sex couple, you'd be arrested or even jailed, and that's just holding hands in public. This one's from Mia to Lauren, and Mia just says, "Thank you for always holding my hand." And the song is by Jess Glynn. It's called Hold My Hand.

Mark. I just see Mia and Lauren walking down Fitzroy Street, St Kilda, holding hands. That's gorgeous. Thank you for that song. And if you want to catch up on past episodes, yes, we're at episode 3. And we've podcasted, or actually my very able assistant, Brad, has done all the podcasting and all the tech stuff. Great job too. You can go to joy.org.au, Love Out Loud, and that's for past episodes. And so if you missed the one that you wanted to listen to last episode, you can go to the podcast there. Now, this is from Daniel. It's going to Chris, and this beautiful, beautiful song, very soulful. And it's by Etta James. But Daniel says to Chris, after worrying if I'd find the one, you give me everything I ever need. And the song is called At Last by Etta James.

0: And James there at last, and or at last, as she says it, that was a lovely song and very soulful indeed. That was from Daniel to Chris, and we've got who we got up next. Let's have a little look, and it's from Scott to Shane, and we're talking about a little bit of a distance in time, and I can't wait to see her in November with you, and that's Melanie C, actually, and the song is called I Turn to You. By the way, if you want to text in, you can, 0427 569 949, and loveoutloud@joy.org.au. This one, here we go, Melanie C, I Turn to You.
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Melcy with a message from Scott to Shane there, and can't wait to see her in November. Very nice. And I'm going to see Melanie, see how awesome would that be. Now, this next item, we'll call it an item, I've been looking through poetry for this program, and I've found one that's really, really nice. And what I'm saying to you, I'm challenging you to write in a poem. Could be for the next episode, or could be later this episode. But this one is by an Indian poet called Seema Gupta. And Seema Gupta is a well-known poet and globally known in Hindi, English and Urdu language, and has been published internationally, and obviously a modern poet as well. This poem is called Wishing to Float. I wish to float rather than walk, along with treasure of your lovable talk. When I rest my head against your chest, these moments seem heavenly and best. My desires guarded with your existence, my fantasies enriched with your presence. You are a love lore engraved in my mind, your soft touches and whispers I always find. You entered in my life, a mystery unfold, filled my life with joys everlasting and untold. Since I wish to float, wish to sweep my feet, dancing in your arms, listening to your beat, wishing to float, wishing to float. So if you've got a poem that you'd like to send in, let me know. If it's a little bit lengthy or you don't want to tap it all out, let me know the name of the poem and the author, and I'll look it up for you. Now, this next track is from Bruno Mars, actually, and Ray has sent a message to Scarlett saying, can you play Just the Way You Are by Bruno Mars for them? And the answer is a definite yes.

important lesson there with a message from Ray to Scarlett, and just the way you are. If you try to change people, they probably won't change. So love them just the way they are, and that's the person you fell in love with. Okay, we got another one from Jess and to Sam, but just before we introduce that one, this is your last opportunity to text us on 0427 569 949 or email us on loveoutloud@joy.org.au. We can squeeze another one in probably, and let's see how we go if you send in the next couple of minutes, because it's getting on to the end of the show. Goodness me. This is from Jess to Sam, and the message is, the distance was hard, but you were worth every second of it. And the track is by Beth Ditto, leading Gossip, and the song is called Love Long Distance.

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1: We've had a request from, actually there's no name given, so anonymous, to their boyfriend Luke, but we haven't got that song, I'm afraid, so I apologise for that. But you've sent in another message, and would be a love song dedication to my homegirl Alice, and it's called You Belong With Me. This is Taylor Swift, Tay-Tay song. Here we go.

Great Tay Tay song there. And did you catch the concert? Goodness me, be very lucky if you did. Right, well done to the that song and to the person who sent it in. Thank you for the request. Now, we are talking about sexy things. We've got a message from Marcus to Leo, and it's he says that every time you walk into a room, I still forget what I was about to say. LOL. Oh, goodness me, that's fantastic. And the song, you might recognise it by the intro here. It's by Hot Chocolate, and it's a sexy thing.

You Sexy Thing, and that's what a great song that is. Very suitable for this show, I would have thought. And thank you, Marcus, for suggesting that one to Leo. And we're getting near the pointy end of the program, so we've only got time for one more track. So let's have a little listen to a track that Taylor has requested and sends their message to Alex. And Alex makes everything feel brand new from Taylor. So let's hear that song.

0: Thank you for your message, Taylor. And that was to Alex and, of course, Madge, Madonna, Like a Virgin. You've been listening to Love Out Loud. Thank you to everyone who's sent in their love messages. Very much appreciated. You can send in yours during the week, if you like, by emailing loveoutloud@joy.org.au. Special thank you goes to my producer, Brad, doing some amazing work. I'm very impressed. I am the Gazman. Now stay tuned for a very jazzy show with some amazing music with David Moyle. Catch you next week, Sunday night at 6 on Joy 94.9, and let's love out loud.
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Can't stop thinking about you day and night.

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3: Good morning, I'm Laura Devoy. Advocacy groups say homeless people are being shunted from the streets to hospitals and prisons and back again. New analysis from Homelessness Australia and Mental Health Australia has found more than 31,000 people are trapped in a cycle of crisis, and providing a home linked to support was the single greatest improvement that could be made. The groups are calling on federal and state governments to deliver 20,000 extra housing places. Attorneys General from across Australia will meet today to discuss national working with children checks. The idea was floated in response to several cases of child abuse in childcare centres. The group will consider standards which would prevent people convicted of offences in one jurisdiction getting a working with children's check in others, as well as information sharing between the states and territories. A celebration of Yolngu culture through art, song, dance and storytelling. The four-day Garma Festival begins today on northeast Arnhem Land and will include prominent Indigenous artists. Yothu Yindi CEO Denise Bowden told National Radio News the art reflects the uniqueness of the region.
4: I would say one word actually epitomises what the Garma Festival does, and it's because this region is very unique. Its identity is unique. Its artwork, its song, its language is very unique to this region. Very different from, say, Central Australia, very different from the Kimberleys.
3: The Confederation of North, Central American and Caribbean Association Football has rejected FIFA's proposed sale of competition stakes to private investors. In a statement, CONCACAF said its members expressed deep concerns about the lack of due process surrounding the proposal. The Asian Football Confederation, of which Australia is a member, says FIFA's actions appear to undermine the foundations of continental football. And members of the Union of European Football Associations say they'll boycott the World Cup if the plan goes ahead. Brazil's President Luiz Inácio Lula da Silva says his government has denied visas to two US officials he accused of seeking to interfere in October's election. The officials were due to meet with the opposition candidate. Here's the BBC's Ione Wells.
5: Two US State Department officials were due to visit Brazil at the end of July, intending to meet with Flavio Bolsonaro and electoral officials, but Brazil blocked their visas, with President Lula saying they were sent to Brazil to meddle in the elections. The US called the suggestion they were trying to interfere baseless. The planned trip came after Flavio Bolsonaro addressed a room full of foreign diplomats and made unfounded claims about Brazil's electronic voting machines, including that they had the same origin as Venezuela's. He later denied he was questioning the system, instead that he wanted to encourage international observers to attend.
3: Turning to sport, Rose Davies has won another gold at the Commonwealth Games, this time in the women's 5,000 metres. Fellow Aussie Jess Hull won silver, while Lyndon Hall finished seventh. In the NRL, the Sydney Roosters have scored the most points in a top-grade rugby league match since 1935. The team beat the North Queensland Cowboys 82-12. Sam Walker finished with 36 points. Both he and Mark Nwanganeetwaze scored three tries. Coach Trent Robinson praised his side's defence.
6: I said that could have easily ended up a 60-24 game or a 60-18, but you don't get 80 points unless you defend the other side well.
3: And in the AFL, Geelong has defeated Collingwood 15-7-97 to 10-12-72. Ollie Dempsey starred with 29 disposals, 10 marks and 2 goals.
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0: Ooh, the depth of tone. On Family Friday Breakfast, here on Joy. Worn myself out already. Sorry about that, guys. How are you doing, Felix?
1: I'm pooped.
0: Oh, that's a good way to start.
1: I'm a little sick.
2: I'm a little bundle of energy this morning.
0: Well, thank you. All 6 foot five of him.
3: He's had his, large oat latte with something?
0: I've one had half sugar. Of it. Have you?
2: One sugar, thank you kindly.
0: Yes, well, we are going to be bringing it, even though we may be feeling slightly under the weather. We're like the Australian Commonwealth team, you know?
3: Apparently we're the best in the Commonwealth Games. I didn't even know.
0: Oh, we are. We're just running away with it. This should be changed to shooting fish in a barrel.
3: Did you know that Malta is in the Commonwealth Games?
0: I've not seen an athlete from there, and I have been watching some. Are they in the weightlifting?
3: Perhaps.
0: You're not sure.
2: Do they have a jousting section?
0: Oh, darling.
3: Do they have a jousting section anyway in the Commonwealth Games?
2: You know, it's the Knights of Malta, right? That was a thing that happened.
3: The Knights of Malta is a thing. I'm not sure if that's the Commonwealth tie.
0: No, maybe I don't either.
3: I would just presume it was a British protectorate from the Ottoman Empire back in the day because they owned Malta.
2: Yes. That makes a lot more sense.
0: I'm sure you're right.
3: British took Egypt after the...
0: Oh, Ottoman, did they?
3: Yeah,
0: after Malta.
3: No, after the Ottoman Empire fell, they took Egypt, and Malta's just a couple swim away.
0: Chuck in Malta.
2: That's
0: where
2: they're training their troops.
0: It's a big rock over there. Come on.
3: I love that one as well.
0: Right. Yeah. Have either of you been watching the Commonwealth Games?
2: No, I didn't know it was on.
3: Don't support colonialism.
2: I actually had no clue it was on.
3: Who's your favourite?
2: What country?
3: Actually, what's your favourite?
0: What's my favourite what?
2: What's your favourite competition? Sport.
0: I love watching the athletics.
3: Mm. Is there anything particularly silly?
2: So do the Greeks.
0: Oh, well, lots of silly things. I mean, hammer throwing, I mean, that's pretty silly,
3: that
0: isn't
3: is
0: it?
3: Good.
0: Mm. A, it looks nothing like a hammer, and B, people could die very easily.
3: Training to throw those really small dogs on a leash.
2: Yeah, true.
0: Kind of.
2: Absolutely. Kind of similar. Those oodles. But shot put and discus are always pretty.
0: Weightlifting, I mean, that looks painful. Yeah. I mean, that looks very dangerous, doesn't
3: Especially
0: it?
3: Especially the big guys, and they got their guts and everything, and like they just looked like someone's uncle, and then they put up 232 kilos over their head.
0: Well, I mean, they had a scoop last night because, you know, they try and do some personality stories first, you know, so to hook us into the character.
2: It's
0: makes
2: like wrestling.
0: Sense.
3: Because they look a bit scary.
2: Do they have villains and heroes in this as well?
0: Not villains, just heroes, and they're all in the green and gold, of course.
3: All under the Commonwealth. So.
0: Because they are, yeah, very friendly.
2: All heroes
0: very
2: here.
0: Friendly. We're all neighbours, but the you know the coverage they're trying to you know, like let's get into this character. So before you see them go, you know, you find out a bit about them. And this one weightlifter had the misfortune or fortune to have been on First Dates. Do you remember that show? I think we watched some of it together.
3: No coming back from that.
2: Yeah, I actually do.
0: Well, they go to a restaurant and they're paired up with somebody.
2: Oh my God, yeah,
0: and they have to sit through dinner. Being filmed.
3: You've got to be a weird person to go on one of them. Sorry.
0: Well, there you go. Now, he's a weightlifter. So they had these shots of this guy on First Dates and, you know, trim and gorgeous and...
2: Could you tell that this person was a weightlifter by looking at them?
0: Well, they weren't at that point, you see. So you see them on there and then you see him as weightlifter. Oh, my Lord.
3: Yeah, were they in the heavyweight category or like were big
0: They
3: guy?
0: Were in the 110 kilogram category, which would be no problem
2: Don't
0: for you.
2: Look at me, you cheeky dog. I have you know that I'm 109.
0: Well done. But you're also 6'5", whereas this guy was more like your 5'6" range.
3: This guy fatty. Was 6 right. foot tall and 6 foot wide.
0: So, yeah, he bore no resemblance, but he did manage the clean and jerk.
2: There you go.
0: There you go.
2: Good for him.
0: My issue, I have many, as you know, but with the Commonwealth Games or any games, it really is about the amount of money that it's invested in the sporting programs. Hmm. Yes, we have heroes, but there's been so much invested in getting them to be as fit as they are and as ready. Hmm. And we put a hell of a lot of our budget into sport, always have done.
3: Australia?
0: Yes.
3: Yeah. Imagine if we just took a teeny bit of that. Maybe a big chunk from the military as well.
0: Yes.
3: But a teeny amount from the military and just put it all into arts.
0: Oh, imagine.
2: Yeah, it would be insufferable.
3: no, maybe Australian actors would actually not be
0: They'd
3: terrible.
0: Stay here.
2: They'd not have to start on like Home and Away.
0: I don't know. Again,
2: they probably wouldn't stay here.
0: They go abroad.
3: You but see? Sometimes you're watching a show and then you go, oh, this is Australian. And it's not because people have an Australian accent. It's because it's kind
0: not
3: of
0: so
3: bad.
0: Good. Well, I think you're right. I'm going to try and placate some people here.
3: Some great Australian
0: It's
3: actors.
0: Again, it's about the money that's invested, for instance, into writing scripts, and the development money that gets put in is not the same as in the UK or as in the US.
3: No.
0: It's all about the money.
2: No, there is that sort of ever-present hatred of the arts from the government. Just kind of hovering over you. Don't go into the arts.
0: Don't go into the arts.
2: I'm going to disincentivize all the children to not go into the arts.
3: Learn how to throw a javelin.
2: Yeah, that'll do it.
0: You'd love to throw a javelin. Come on, Felix.
3: I would love to do that so much.
0: Right, well, somebody died this week or last week.
2: In the Commonwealth
3: A lot of games. People die every day.
0: They do, but this
2: wasn't
0: one...
2: Javelin
3: oh, sorry.
2: Related.
0: This one famous... No, I'm gone off the games now.
2: Not javelin related.
3: Oh, it's just like someone's died.
0: She didn't die from having a javelin through her head.
3: Thank you for clarifying.
2: Not a bad way to go. Head.
0: Oh. Bonnie Tyler.
3: Oh.
0: Total eclipse of the heart.
3: Mm. That's sad.
0: I know. She was 78. Wasn't in the best of health.
2: 78. That's...
0: It's not the greatest of innings.
3: All right innings.
0: Yes, but when you hear her voice now, which is insane in Total Eclipse of the Heart... There's a roughness to it, and I think that roughness got rougher.
3: And rougher.
0: But the range and the performance on this song is still incredible.
3: Well, let's hear it.
0: Let's go.
2: Karaoke banger.
0: Oh, yes. If you can...
3: Maybe for you.
2: Many a time.
0: Can you do it?
2: Yeah.
0: Oh, yeah.
1: Well, easy.
2: Go.

0: I mean,
1: mm-mm-mm.
0: Did she do that all in one go? I mean, that's got to be knackering, hasn't it?
1: It was. It didn't feel effortless, and I think that's a good thing.
0: Mm. Well, that's
1: you
0: the point.
1: You could feel the struggle.
2: A little bit of a life force in every bar there.
0: I interviewed Ms. Tyler probably about 15 years ago on Joy, now I think of it.
1: What?
2: Wow.
0: Yeah, and it was on the phone, so she was not in the room in front of me.
1: Still?
0: She's Welsh. Or she was Welsh, don't you know?
2: She was Welsh.
1: She was.
0: Yes.
1: Came Irish.
0: And she...
2: I can't do Welsh. Sorry.
0: You're on Family Friday Breakfast on Joy.
2: We like to have fun here.
0: If you hadn't worked it out. And, you know, doing the whole tribute to Bonnie Tyler, because I think with our community, she's definitely a diva.
1: Mm-hmm.
0: You know, beloved of us, a woman who really sang her heart out. In fact, she didn't always have that raspy voice.
2: Oh.
0: She hurt herself. Well, as you can imagine, she would hurt herself.
1: Is that Siggy's?
2: Yeah, 76.
0: I don't know, when I think it probably vocal strain. When I spoke to her, she did sound a wee bit like she'd been having a
1: just had a few chords repaired, a few
2: related
1: times.
2: Accident.
0: But frog,
2: yeah, what does jumped that down mean? Her throat.
0: Gotcha. Oh. No idea
1: that
0: what
1: was
0: he's
1: a
0: talking
1: long
0: about.
1: Shot. Yeah,
2: get a little bit.
0: But I am going to play a little bit of one that just cracks me up every time I hear it, because obviously she was not smoking a lot because she could.
2: Yeah.
0: Breathe in and out at quite a speed. Because do you remember Holding Out for a Hero?
2: It was sung at, I believe, the most recent Christmas karaoke. And can I say from personal experience,
0: yes.
2: You need a lot of air.
0: You need a lot of air.
2: There's only one note I can't hit on this one.
0: Right. Okay. Well, because I think what happened is the person, you listen, whoever's operating the drum machine on this, I think got a little bit out of control.
2: I don't think there's anyone behind it.
0: Stop. Maybe, and it starts to run away. If she keeps up...
2: It could have been early generative AI, and it just like was told to just go for it.
0: Just go for just it. Go it's for not it. The Commonwealth Games,
2: just
0: mate.
2: Just do it.
1: If you're running late in your car right now, Tom,
0: yes,
1: this
0: turn
1: will
0: this
1: get
0: up.
1: You there in time.
0: Here we go. Here she comes. I mean, it starts off at quite the lick as well, doesn't it? Okay, take a deep breath. See if you can sing along to this. Oh, what about the choir bit? Can you do the choir bit?
2: Oh, yeah.
1: I'm thick.
0: You are thick. Here we go, I think.

0: She's keeping up with it. How is she doing that? It's amazing.
1: It's keeping up with her.
0: Maybe that's right. Maybe she's leading it.
1: She's proactive.
0: Oh! She's holding on, mate.
1: We're not even at the crazy bit.
0: Are we?
1: No.
0: All right, let's settle down for it.

0: Oh my God. Help! Help! How's she going to get out of this alive?
1: Well, they actually cut her off, I think, Ian.
0: Do they?
1: Yeah, she just keeps going.
0: I mean, is she on oxygen? What?
1: Are you on a supplement?
0: Come on, Bonnie. Another 40 seconds.

0: They build them tough in Wales, don't they?
1: Yeah. She's got the lungs of a whale.
0: Amazing. Did she do all that in one take? Like, they have to fade her out at the end. She's not shutting up.
1: No. Legend.
0: Yeah.
1: Legend has it. She's still going.
0: Well, let's hope she is. Let's hope you're still singing up there. Yeah. Family Friday Breakfast on Joy takes us to Troy Sivan.
1: Right. Tough act to follow. So
0: really is.
1: Good luck, Troy.
2: Yeah.
0: Let's see how he does.
2: Apples and oranges.
0: Oh. Come on. Man up, Troy.

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2: Joy sponsor.

0: Well, it was a birthday yesterday, wasn't it?
1: It was.
0: Oh, shut up.
1: Please, please, be quiet. We've got some very important news.
0: Important news? What do you mean, darling? About Kate Bush?
2: Important factoids.
0: Family Friday breakfast. I am a huge, huge, huge, huge fan of Kate Bush.
2: A huge fan of the Bush.
0: I like a bit of Bush.
2: Yeah.
0: You have some facts, Mike, because obviously, my sons, you were not around when the Bush was prominent.
1: Wasn't even thought of being around.
0: You probably weren't.
1: No.
0: So, are you educating yourself a little bit?
1: Well, I know a little bit about her, but I've got some interesting things up here.
0: Okay, please tell us.
1: A certain John Lydon once wrote a song for Bush called Bird in Hand, which concerned the illegal exportation of South American parrots.
0: I've not heard Bird in Hand.
1: That could be because maybe she's vegetarian and cared about animals.
0: Oh, no, that would definitely have been the reason why. But do you know who John Lydon is?
1: Disabuse me of my...
0: He's Johnny Rotten, mate, from the Sex Pistols.
1: Oh.
0: Huge Kate Bush fan, if you will.
1: That's kind of sweet.
0: He says that her screaming is music to his ears.
1: Does she scream a lot? She wails.
0: She has quite a high voice.
2: Mm.
0: Any other fascinating facts? First woman to do something important.
1: Wuthering Heights was the first time a woman had reached number one in the UK with any self-written song.
2: Wow.
1: That's a pretty big record.
0: Wow was another of her songs. 1979. And she was only like 15 or 16 when she wrote that song.
2: Crazy.
0: So, well ahead of her time. Happy 68th birthday. Any other little factoids you got there?
1: Well, she's had a million records for her songs.
2: It's a fun year next year for her.
0: Yes.
2: Yeah.
0: And?
1: And she's very eccentric. And
0: she is rather eccentric.
1: Apparently, Elton John was her childhood...
0: God.
1: What's his real name?
0: Reginald Dwight.
1: Yeah. And that's even weirder.
2: Reginald. Is Kate Bush her real name?
0: Kate Bush, yeah, she doesn't have a middle name, which I found out...
2: Parents didn't care enough.
0: Maybe, or maybe they just thought, you know what, we're done here.
1: Yeah.
0: She has two very weird brothers also.
1: How so?
0: Paddy and John Carter. Well, Paddy goes around the world looking for weird instruments to play. That's fine, but it's more the way that he dances on her records. It's a bit weird.
1: Oh.
2: There are a lot of famous people who have siblings that are either not as well known or equally famous, and then some that lead these sort of like secretive careers that you don't even know about.
0: Well, they can't be that famous then, can they?
2: Well, so like, for example, Christopher Nolan, director of the recent Odyssey adaptation. I believe he has a director brother.
0: Right.
2: And then an older brother who is a worldwide assassin.
0: Assassin? Well, they definitely have to keep that quiet, wouldn't
2: they? I'll look it up, but he had some diabolical, like, moniker because he was that efficient.
0: Gosh.
2: And, Christopher, I think, made a film by the same name as his moniker so that the Google search results wouldn't come up with his brother being an assassin and would instead come up with the film.
0: Gosh.
1: Yeah, this is a conspiracy theory.
2: No, it's not
1: actually
2: a conspiracy
1: just
2: theory.
1: Been
2: it's
1: proven
2: like,
1: true.
2: It's just very blatant. I mean, the names match. Like, why would that not be? Why?
0: Gosh.
1: No, his brother was confirmed to be an assassin.
0: Well, that's blown his cover, hasn't it?
1: Whoops.
0: Nice one. You're on Joy.
3: And I'm Mossy.
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0: No, I don't. Thanks, baby girl, for the offer. 7:45 on Friday, the 31st of July.
1: It's a bit boring.
2: Family Friday breakfast.
0: Yeah. That's what's happening right now. Mm. Now, listeners, we miss you a little bit. Like to hear from you. Is there something you would like us to cover? Is there an important piece of information you would like?
1: Yeah. Is there anybody out there?
0: To impart.
2: Missing out on anything crazy and pressing and breaking in the news, do let me know.
0: 0427 569 949. Where, how else can people contact us?
2: You could get us on onair@joy.org.au.
0: Please do. Another auspicious birthday this week.
1: Very, very auspicious.
2: Is that the first auspicious of the show?
0: That's the first auspicious today.
2: Oh, 1:45.
1: Certain Norman Cook, a.k.a. Fat Boy Slim.
0: Yes.
1: Was born on this day, 1963.
2: Relation to Captain Cook?
1: Ooh, I wonder if he is related to...
2: It's got to be pretty common.
1: Captain James Cook.
2: Captain James Cook.
1: I mean, wouldn't you have to? Isn't that how last names work?
2: Yeah, true. Everyone with the same last name is...
0: Well, I wonder, because last names are about what you did, right? So if you're a cook, you've got the name Cook. So it might have been related by profession many, many years ago. Should we say that?
1: You wouldn't want to be a Dickinson then.
2: No, you really wouldn't.
0: Wouldn't want to be the son of a... Oh, I see what you're saying. I get it.
2: That could get hairy.
0: I'm a little Bartholomew. Bartlett.
2: Oh, you are. See, a mini Bart.
1: Well, then... More important question, what's a Bartholomew?
0: Ah, yes. Very, very good. Nobody's got time for that. Back to Norman Cook, a.k.a. Fatboy Slim.
1: Well, yeah. Originally, he was a bassist for the indie pop band The House Martins.
0: House Martins?
1: You know them.
0: They were very big in the 80s. Let's see if we have... I would say very big. We've got the Mighty Ship.
1: Well, after they split in 1988, he formed an electronic / dance kind of group called Beats International.
0: I think I've even heard of them.
1: Where he first topped the charts.
2: That's a good name.
0: Right, I'm looking them up now. Hang on.
1: So it was House Martins, Beats International, and then I suppose he kind of just created his own band.
0: Let's see.
1: 1995 was when Fatboy Slim... came to
0: Stop.
2: Hold your horses.
0: We're going to see if this works and see if it's any good. Does this sound like early Norman Cook to you?
1: I wouldn't know.
2: Yeah.
0: There's some beats in it, aren't there?
2: There's some bubbles.
1: Some drops.
2: What?
0: Here comes the...
1: We'll just be an alternative radio station for a bit.
0: No, I think that's enough of that, don't you?
1: Aww.
2: Yeah.
0: And can continue about your Fatboy Slim. It's fascinating.
1: I mean, well, he actually adopted the name Fatboy Slim in 1995.
0: Okay.
2: Do we know the inspiration?
1: Ooh. I don't know.
2: Love to go to Oxymoron.
1: Do you know why Fatboy Slim is called Fatboy Slim?
0: No, we'd have to ask him. And I don't have a direct line.
2: Perhaps he was a really fat kid and then he slimmed out as he grew up.
0: Fat
2: and he
0: was like, boy, now slim.
2: Slim Norman.
0: Not bad. Okay, is that it?
1: And yeah, he's a cool dude.
2: Is he alive? Yeah, still alive.
0: He was here recently.
1: It's his birthday.
0: He played in the fish and chip shop, Northern Soul.
1: Hold on.
0: When he was here recently.
2: He played there.
0: He did a pop-up set. Wow. Yes.
2: Hell yeah.
0: How exciting.
1: He's got free food.
2: Can you imagine you're just getting your spice bag and you go, wow, Fatboy Slim.
0: That's right.
1: I think I'd be a bit more excited than wow.
0: Fatboy Slim.
2: I don't think you would.
1: Well, do you want to know why he's called that?
0: Oh, I do now,
1: it's an ironic, oxymoronic tribute to old school pre-war blues musicians.
2: Oh,
1: Fatboy Slim.
2: Slim, yeah, yeah.
1: Pre-war nickname.
0: Pre-war.
2: That's kind of...
0: Right, listeners, going to challenge you now because there are a lot of songs in his canon, in his catalogue, if you will. What would you like to hear? Because actually, we'd like to hear from you. And then we will play what you would like. What are some of those songs?
2: Maybe not the one that says, like, the F word.

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2: Good morning, Sebastian with you for Joy News at 8. Dire warnings have been fired to governments following damning revelations that Australia has met only one of the 19 targets to address Indigenous disadvantage. At the halfway mark of the 2031 Closing the Gap Agreement, First Nations preschool enrolments are the sole target being met nationally. The country's National Commissioner for Aboriginal and Torres Strait Islander Children, Sue Ann Hunter, warned officials should be stood down for the lack of progress. If this was any other national agreement that was going backwards or just staying still, someone would actually lose their job, she told ABC 24. Federal Labor MP Luke Gosling has been arrested by Northern Territory Police over an alleged assault. Mr. Gosling, the member for the Darwin-based seat of Solomon, was arrested yesterday over the alleged assault of NT Administrator David Connolly earlier in July during the NT's Thailand Grand Festival in Darwin. High humidity, cooler temperatures, and a forecast for rain has raised hopes of relief for a parched portion of southwestern France, engulfed by wildfires that have charred an area of four times the size of Paris. With moisture moving in from the Atlantic coast, National Weather Service Meteo France forecast light rain in the town of Leger-Cap-Ferret on a peninsula that has been the leading edge of the devastated region. Fire crews remain at total mobilisation with over 2,000 firefighters and more than 20 aircrafts. An Australian man is facing the death penalty in Syria over the alleged murder of a fellow national. Patrick Stevenson, 20 years old, has been detained for 7 months in Syria over the shooting death of another Australian man, Abdullah Glenn Charles Burgess, in December. Whilst the penalty for premeditated murder in Syria is punishable by death, Stevenson could be spared execution under Syria's legal system if Mr. Burgess's widow grants forgiveness in the form of a blood money payment. Football Australia is yet to make a decision on FIFA's controversial bid to sell stakes in the World Cup to private investors. FIFA President Gianni Infantino has set on September 19th a deadline for the 211 member federations, including Football Australia, to accept a one-off Australian $29 million offer as part of its project. Infantino set out the singular and unique funding opportunity in the form of 20% ownership by private investors that would run its competitions and events like the Men's and Women's World Cups and Club World Cups.
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2: And taking a look around the country today, in Wollongong, Sydney, it's a top of 18, no rain. In Meanjin, Brisbane, it's 22, light showers. In Tardunya, Adelaide, it's 15, no rain. In Nipaluna, Hobart, it's 15, no rain as well. And in Nam, Melbourne today, it's cloudy, no rain, heading for a top of 13 degrees. That's the latest from Joy News.

0: absolutely everybody. That's everybody.
1: All 8 billion of us.
0: In the whole wide world.
2: Absolutely everybody needs to phone in. Help us.
0: Help us. We want you.
3: Help us. We're lonely.
4: Help me.
0: We are a little lonely. We wanted your favourite Fatboy Slim song.
1: Yeah, we're getting bored of each other.
2: We do. Oh, I was just about to say we do have each other, but
0: no. But no, it's so not enough for Felix.
1: Oh, I'm going to stop you there.
0: Felix, my son who knows everything.
1: What's happening?
0: Exactly. You're the one happening. Who knows. And
2: I'm
0: you.
2: Just the- poor sorry sucker who needs to remember it all.
0: Sebastian, you do remember everything. Mm. Now, Homer.
1: Homer.
0: Wrote yeah. the Odyssey.
3: Around 800 BC.
2: Did he?
0: Oh, exactly. And the Iliad.
1: Hmm. Mm.
0: And Homerotic.
1: Hello.
0: Is the Iliad, because you've got Achilles and Patroclus. Getting it on unashamedly, as they should.
1: As the classical Greeks did.
2: Yeah.
0: But the Odyssey is not the same, it doesn't have the same sort of homoerotic undertones.
2: I thought
0: undertones.
2: There was another prominent gay couple, but apparently not.
1: It's got a pretty heteronormative storyline. I mean, Odysseus just...
4: Gotta get back to my wife.
3: Gotta get back to the wife.
0: Penny.
4: Yeah, but Penny.
0: So it is huge at the moment because of the Christopher Nolan adaptation of said The Odyssey, which Sebastian, you and I went to see.
2: Yeah.
0: A couple of weeks ago.
2: Blew my ears out.
1: I think a lot of people watching this movie don't really understand how old this was, far back this was set. This was pre-humans learning how to use iron. This was well into the Bronze Age.
0: Is that right?
1: Yeah, this would have been around just before the Bronze Age collapsed, so 1200 BC.
0: Yes.
1: I mean, the ancient period.
0: So, what are their swords made of?
2: Bronze. Everything's made of bronze. So, that's why some people
1: tin
2: complain
1: and copper alloy.
2: There's not a single bit of bronze in the film.
1: But people forget that the ancient period of history is 3,000 years, is 3,000 years long. And despite us not having copper, we still had our... agriculture, religion, international trade.
0: Yes.
1: Everything was still happening. Just
0: homoeroticism.
1: A lot of that, just with less tech.
2: What is bronze? Copper and tin?
0: I would have thought it's heavy though, isn't it?
2: You just said we didn't have copper. Iron. What? We did have iron from the sky.
1: I just said we did have copper.
2: From the sky. All our iron was meteoric. Meteoric?
0: You mean we only got iron from meteors?
2: Yeah, so the ancient Egyptian word for iron was sky. Metal.
0: Serious? So they hadn't discovered it yet.
1: Had a dagger.
0: Yeah.
1: And he was around, what, like 2000 BCE?
0: Oh, he's ancient.
2: And when we found it,
1: this dagger was made of iron, which would have been the oldest iron tool ever.
2: And it was pristine.
0: Was it?
1: Because it's 800 years before humans apparently started this kind of metallurgy.
0: Rust.
1: But then they realized they probably just got it from a meteorite.
0: Ooh. Back to the Odyssey.
1: Mm.
0: It's a movie.
2: It's a long one.
0: And I didn't get bored. Normally, a movie of that length, I would be, you know, like looking at my watch or my phone, obviously, and wasn't. Why was it so engaging, despite the fact it had Matt Damon whacking around as an old Greek?
2: Yeah,
1: you think
2: I just...
1: he's boring?
2: Because he just had such a tough gig. Mm-hmm. I just wanted to see him win, frankly. He did, though. At the end, he's like, oh, finally.
0: Get there, yes.
2: Because he loses all of his men.
0: He does.
2: That's about it. He just gets, you know, kidnapped for 7 years by Calypso.
1: Why did he go on this Odyssey?
2: Got to go off to war, mate.
0: He had to go because... Now, who's the guy in the big black?
2: Agamemnon.
0: Agamemnon, who was the king of wherever they were. He ordered him to go to Troy, right? Because he's got to get Helen back because Paris has done the thing. So he doesn't want to go. He's reluctant
1: because
0: he wants to stay with Anne Hathaway, right?
1: Fair enough.
0: But
2: can't blame him there.
0: You can't. And then he just... What? I didn't know you had a thing for Anne Hathaway.
2: No comment.
0: Oh.
1: He does.
0: Obviously he does. That's all right. So he does go off, but he gets a bit lost, doesn't he? And he gets stuck somewhere for 7 years and his men get turned to pigs. Mm. Oh, Cyclops.
2: Yeah, he actually stays with the sorcerer Circe. I think he might even have a kid with them.
1: What ass.
2: Yeah. He does not have a nice time.
0: Well, he doesn't look happy, does he?
2: No, he really doesn't. Goes to the underworld. That was a cool scene. Apparently completely practical. So yes. The film...
1: They actually went into hell.
2: Close. They go to Finland. They went to these like volcanic shores, black sand or black gravel shores in Finland. And they... Each actor that had to be submerged in this gravel had a stunt coordinator with them. Yes. They had little snorkels and they really did rise from the gravel.
0: Wow.
2: That was completely practical. They waited for night. They artificially lit it so it was all dark and spooky. It was completely practical, they say.
0: Great. Well, Christopher Nolan is anti-AI, isn't he?
2: Yeah, staunchly. Big fan of practical effects. Lots of CGI in the film, of course. The Cyclops was... partially, notably probably only a quarter CGI. There was a real actor for it in mocap.
1: Is he a big dude?
2: And a 20-foot puppet.
0: Yes.
1: That is cool.
2: 20-foot puppet.
1: Is Christopher Nolan known
2: might have been 60, actually.
1: All of the big explosions in movies? Is he like that, the explosions, I think that's Michael, or is that someone else?
2: That's Michael Bay, Transformers. Michael Bay is staunchly pro-AI. He's a big fan.
0: Christopher Nolan, normally like you can't work out the dialogue because of the way, I don't know.
2: Was he Tenet?
0: Yes, he deliberately did in Tenet.
2: Can I just say, Tenet was a really good film. Watch it again.
1: Okay, explain it.
0: No, don't know. Nobody's got time for that. Nobody has got time for an explanation of Tenet. Stop.
1: Because I don't think he knows.
0: Stop. Stop right there. No one does. Thank you very much. I need someone with a human touch.
2: It's just one big self-closing loop of time travel. Like that.
0: Should... people go and watch The Odyssey. If they're thinking, do I want to go?
1: Read the book first.
0: I would say yes.
1: If you can speak.
2: Why not?
0: If I wasn't looking at my phone for the time.
2: Go for it.
0: It the audio is amazing.
2: But be careful. The Cyclops does scream really loudly, so you kind of brace yourself when something happens to him that makes him scream. It's very loud.
0: I think bracing yourself for life is a good tip anyway. Brace yourself! Remember, your nearest exit may be behind you and never eat yellow snow. Any other tips?
1: Don't talk. You can talk in the movie theatre, but don't talk really loud.
2: Don't smile at a crocodile.
0: There you go. Let them all talk. You're on Joy. They can say

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0: We're not just playing that for fun, are we, boys?
1: We're not suddenly Wake in up. The fraternity.
0: No. What is it, Felix?
2: It's National Mutt Day.
1: You heard me?
0: Aww. What is a mutt? Does it have to... Is it a mongrel? Oh, that's
2: a
0: bad word.
2: Mutt is originally an old Cockney word for mutton eater.
0: Oh.
2: There you go. And then it was later used in the 20th century to describe a non-pedigree dog, and that's where we get mutt today.
0: So, mutt. So, it comes from mutton, and mutton is this sort of cheap bit of lamb.
2: And a mutton eater apparently was just a stupid or foolish person. I presume it was kind of a...
0: Because they were poor.
2: Punching down on a, poor non-lamb affording person.
0: Yes, you can't afford lamb. You're just a mutt. But we love mutts, don't we?
2: We love mutts. I think mutt is honestly...
1: They're the best.
2: Especially in Australia, it's kind of an endearing word now.
1: Yeah.
0: It's
1: got underdog connotations.
0: Hey!
1: Yeah, sorry. I'll be here next
0: week. And I think, you know, we've learned that pedigree dogs often have more problems physically because...
1: Inbred.
0: Because they're inbred.
1: The Habsburg special, keeping it in the family.
0: Oh, no. Well, also, I suppose, if you've got the two breeds, now you're the scientists of the family, but the idea being that if you've got...
2: More genetic variation.
0: They're going to choose the best ones. You know, when you come together, the strongest ones are going to survive. So, you're going to end up with the best bits of both.
2: Mixed breeds always will live longer than their pedigree countertypes.
1: True, but that's the problem with pedigrees is that may not happen because, you know, genetic recombination, as it's called, which is literally the process of, you know, dad's alleles, mum's alleles, blah, blah, blah,
0: yep.
1: baby. That's a very random process. That's how we get all sorts of disorders. And you know, you have natural selection.
0: So, the cream might not float to the top.
1: The problem is with pedigrees, you're going to take what you can get because dog breeders can't really afford to, you know, go, oh, bad batch. We'll try next time.
2: But that's why you have eight dogs in a litter, because you're going to have the runt, which would have had the worst recombinant genes.
0: And right.
2: The alpha, and then some...
0: In between.
2: A bit of a scale.
1: And that's why Maine Coons have up to nine fingers on each foot.
2: Polydactyly, and so do ragdolls.
0: Okay, slow down. So, Maine Coons, we've moved to the pussies.
1: Mm-hmm.
0: Oh. Moggy. So, Moggy would be a mutt, wouldn't it? What you know, it? It's not a pure breed, it's a Moggy.
2: It's a Moggy.
0: Well, it's like that. It's like a mutt.
1: It's the cat alternative,
2: I didn't even know that was a thing.
0: Yes, a Moggy. But Maine Coons are, they're purebred, and they're massive, right?
1: Yes.
0: They've been bred to be big.
2: And also have a really playful personality, apparently.
0: I think that's a bad combination.
2: Oh, I would love that.
1: Oh, that's actually really cute.
0: Coming at you, this massive cat with all its nine claws on each hand.
2: It'd be like having a Pokemon in your house. Isn't that cool?
0: Jumping out at you from the cupboard
2: with
0: or something.
2: With the personality of a dog. That's just the best thing. A cat with the personality of a dog is what everyone wants.
0: Is that right?
2: Well, because dogs love unconditionally. So, you don't need to earn that kind of love. And it's...
0: Are you saying they're stupid?
2: Yes.
0: Okay.
2: Cats have,
1: that's our fault.
2: On average, half the brain size of dogs, but twice the amount of neurons.
0: Gosh.
2: So, they're... Whatever density is a lot higher.
0: Well, they're their own cats, aren't they, generally? Mm. They'll decide when and where. But if you're saying you've got a stupid big cat, which is like the Maine Coon, and maybe cuddly, but it's a lot of hair on those things as well.
1: Trimming those claws, though.
0: Nine of them.
2: Two, three,
1: ages. Well, what?
0: I think
1: 46 of them.
2: You just pull that number nine out of
0: them. No, hang on. Nine times 36.
1: Shut up. Moving on. It's been a while since
0: It's a lot of fingers. And I think I'd be freaked out by that because that feels a bit like deformed. We probably can't say that anymore because that might be...
2: No, we
1: can say that for animals.
0: Oh, we can. Oh, we're allowed to say it for animals, just not people.
1: Yeah. Watch out for Peter, though.
2: Peter. Oh, P-E-T-A.
3: Peter.
0: Oh, I see. Gosh, I'm like, well, Peter, he's got nine fingers as well, is he?
1: Peter. Yeah, nine finger Peter.
0: Yeah, well, I have... A mutt.
1: You do.
0: And she's lying here on the floor.
2: I don't
0: and
2: even know what she is.
1: She's lovely and long-lived.
0: Long-lived. She's nearly 16. Bloody we don't well know long-lived. How much longer we've got, but I'll take it.
2: And she's,
1: still she's on kicking. A second, third, fourth wind.
0: That's right. Well.
2: Second.
1: Probably.
0: And the most popular, the most popular dog in Australia is
2: Border Collie.
0: Cavoodle.
2: Oh my goodness. Well.
0: So that's a mutt.
2: Is it a mutt though? Because it's two very refined breeds. And it's only two.
1: I think mutt might only refer to a dog that you actually don't really know.
2: Is it? Maybe it's a...
1: Because I think it comes from uncontrolled breeding.
0: I see.
1: Like, it's just like they had multiple dogs in the area, or you just have dogs and you didn't de-sex them so that, you know, oh, crap, the border collie's gotten on with the kelpie we've got.
0: Exactly. That's how you end up with those silly names.
2: Mutt being a non-scientific term... doesn't have any specific criteria.
0: You can mutt away, you're like...
1: That's nice. That's a bit... That's like representative.
0: Some of the names, though, that, you know, when you do put two together, like cockapoo or...
2: Cockapoodle.
3: Yeah. Bugger off.
0: I always wanted to see a poodle and a blue heeler because I want to call it a blue hoodle.
1: Blue hoodle.
0: Oh, hey!
1: Yeah, they're a bit nippy.
2: What would a Great Dane Chihuahua mix look like?
0: Very painful. Imagine...
1: Painful for
0: who's
1: them.
0: Zooming who in that scenario? I
2: hope the Great Dane was the female.
0: Yes, yeah. Exactly.
2: Mm. Especially for the birthing.
1: Yeah.
0: Too much. I don't even want to think about that.
2: We don't have to.
0: Good. Let's move on, shall we? You're on Joy.

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0: Happy birthday to Fatboy Slim. You're on Family Friday Breakfast. Also, it's J.K. Rowling's birthday, so we are going to pay tribute to as many wonderful trans role models as we can.
1: Sounds like a wonderful idea.
0: Think of for our last half hour. What do you reckon?
2: Yeah, Harry Potter wasn't even that good. Yeah.
0: So, my lovelies, your favourite trans role model?
2: I'm going to start off with a duo.
0: Yes.
2: And they're twins after Felix and I's heart. The Wachowski twins.
0: The Wachowski twins.
2: Yes.
0: They made Bound. Yeah, great lesbian movie.
2: So I didn't know that. I only knew them from Matrix fame.
0: Yes, but before that they made Bound, and apparently it was supposed to be a sort of heterosexual love story, but they weren't managing to sell the script.
2: Yeah, good.
0: So they changed to a woman, and bingo bango. So the Wachowski brothers, they used to be, but now they have both become women, haven't they?
2: I believe so.
0: And you're fans of their work?
2: I am. Matrix. Love it.
0: I would like to send out a couple of, quite a few shout-outs. One of my faves, Eddie LeBrock from a rival station, I suppose. ABC Classic, used to be Emma Ayres, now Eddie LeBrock. And what a brilliant announcer he is. Mm. Fantastic. Although I do give him some stick sometimes. Laverne Cox.
2: Yes, from Orange is the New Black fame.
0: Yeah, I love a little bit of Laverne. My favourite recent one is Eddie. Another Eddie.
2: Izzard?
0: Eddie Izzard, also known as Susie Izzard. But she did this incredible one-woman interpretation of Hamlet. All the lines.
2: Recently?
0: Sorry?
2: Recently?
0: Yes. It was only like a few weeks ago she did. It was fantastic. It was Hamlet. And she's actually been a fantastic role model, but also, you know, outspoken, hilarious. Because for years, when Eddie was a guy, just called himself a transvestite, just like wearing the clothes. Mm. But now he's gone the whole hog to be a trans woman. And it's become a total she.
2: Yeah.
0: Absolutely love her work. Total she. What about you, Felix? Do you got a good one?
1: Well, of course, I'm going to do something less contemporary.
0: Oh.
1: One of my favourite Roman emperors, Elagabalus, 204 to 222.
0: Mm-hmm.
1: So, during Rome's territorial peak, rather be called a lady than a lord, and offered up all of Rome's wealth to any physician that could construct a female anatomy for her, and only dressed in... she was one of the first trans people in power in the most powerful empire.
2: It's quite
1: at
2: a lot
1: its
2: of power.
1: Territorial peak.
2: It's quite a lot of power.
0: That's very good. All right, listeners, you got to come up. Come on. Let's have him. Your favourite trans role models.
1: Let's
0: what about
1: J.K.
0: Elliot
1: Rowling
0: Page?
1: Angry.
2: Yeah.
0: Elliot Page.
2: He was fantastic in The Odyssey.
0: Really
2: was.
0: Well,
2: no spoilers, but...
0: Yeah, we won't say how long he actually lived. But, you know, there's a lot of carnage. There's a lot of carnage in the Odyssey. 0427 569 949 or
2: on air at joy.org.au.

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0: Oh, she's hit the wall, Gracie Adams. I'm sorry to hear that.
1: Zed.
0: You're on Family Friday Breakfast. And AI was not a feature in The Odyssey by Christopher Nolan, because he's really against that, right?
1: And it will not be a feature in our show up until now, because I have very important news.
0: Go for it.
1: Not very long ago. I don't know the exact date.
0: So not Roman times.
1: No. Contemporary times, like about a week ago. A certain song, a remix of Like a Prayer by Madonna.
0: Heard of it.
1: Became Melbourne's most played, at least at that time, song on radio.
0: So just a remix of Like a Prayer. Sounds
1: by
0: innocuous.
1: By a certain producer called Josh Fawaz. Now, in the credits, there is, of course, Madonna, the backup singers, you know, the choir.
0: And then
1: Josh Fawaz, everyone likes that part. And then Josh Fawaz himself. But he is a producer, he's not a singer.
0: Right.
1: And in this version, there is a completely different voice that is not Madonna. So who sung it? It's an AI, completely generated voice model.
0: Gosh, does it sound like Madonna?
1: No, I think it's male voice. Either way, it's...
0: Singing the melody,
1: the entire song.
2: Oh, we'll see.
1: So let's listen to it, see if it's any good.
3: Perhaps they've amended it.
1: Should this be allowed?
0: It says, Like a Prayer, radio edit, Josh Fawaz. So this should be what you're talking about.
2: One.
0: All right. When you call my name, it's like a little prayer.
1: I'm down on my knees. So this person.

0: It.
1: Yes, true.
0: We shouldn't have enjoyed any of it.
1: No, I didn't. I take it back.
2: Very naughty from
1: my
2: us.
1: Enjoyment. But I must say...
0: But I think it needs to be brought to people's attention that that is wrong.
1: Well, it's certainly a new avenue for ethics because, you know, AI doesn't have rights. AI doesn't have, you know, collection for royalties and such. But, you know, the brilliant thing is you can copyright AI, go out and copy stuff that has been AI made.
0: Oh.
1: Because you can't copyright an AI produced product because you didn't create it.
0: Yeah.
1: Because how AI works, specifically generative AI and voice models, they're trained on real people. They're trained on things that already exist, have been created by real creators.
0: So they haven't created.
1: You can't copyright a copywriter.
2: Yes. You also can't pay plagiarize an AI artist.
0: Yes. True. See, and we're getting this. And I go, shame on you for playing AI slop. Well, we were actually doing it to
2: bring it
0: cast shade on it and to show that that is what is going on there. We don't support AI. What we're saying is that AI actually copies us and then...
1: make something generic and
0: we can copy awful. It.
1: We can, and we should, only if it's good.
0: Only if it's good, because we have been using it. It's copying us to write, you know, to come up with a good email for us, and we take that email and say... well, thank you.
1: Yeah, but keep it out of the creative space.
0: Keep it off our radio stations.
1: I agree.
0: You're on Joy.

0: A Single, the show with relatable stories, moments of connection, and infectious laughter. 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
3: I thought somebody was following me all day.
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3: 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And I would stop and I would look. 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
2: If you've ever wondered what Joy's uplifting music mix would sound like in languages other than English, then why not check out Babel Pop? 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

0: a little mix. Off they go. Well, we sort of hit a vein there, didn't we, with the AI-generated song?
1: I suppose we would, because, you know, a lot of people are very passionate about it, and as they bloody well should
2: be. It's a destructive industry.
1: It's pretty terrifying, especially for creatives.
0: Indeed. And we had a comment here that says, down with generative AI. It's disgusting. Did you know these companies are buying up and destroying rare books to feed to their AI beasts?
1: It's abominable.
2: That is comically evil almost.
1: Because not only could that be the destruction of history, that is going to be the polluting of future. Because what AI makes is uncreative and it's slop.
2: It's rewriting history.
0: Well, David, you're going to have to pick things up after after we've been here. We went a bit down and dark there, but it's been lovely being with you boys.
2: It's been lovely being here.
1: Likewise.
0: See you next week.
2: Ciao.
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1: Good morning, Sebastian, with you for Joy News at 9. Dire warnings have been fired to governments following damning revelations that Australia has met only one of its 19 targets to address Indigenous disadvantage. At the halfway mark of the 2031 Closing the Gap Agreement, First Nations preschool enrolments are the sole target being met nationally. The country's National Commissioner for Aboriginal and Torres Strait Islander Children, Sue Ann Hunter, warned officials should be stood down for the lack of progress, saying, if this was any other national agreement that was going backwards or just staying still, someone would actually lose their job. Federal Labor MP Luke Gosling has been arrested by Northern Territory Police over an alleged assault. Mr. Gosling, the member for the Darwin-based seat of Solomon, was arrested yesterday over the alleged assault of an NT administrator, David Connolly, earlier in July during the NT Thailand Grand Festival in Darwin. Higher humidity, cooler temperatures, and a forecast for rain has raised the hopes of relief for a parched portion of southwestern France, engulfed by wildfires that have charred an area four times the size of Paris. With moisture moving in from the Atlantic coast, National Weather Service Meteo France forecast light rain in the town of Leger-Cap-Ferret on a peninsula that has been the leading edge of the devastated region. Fire crews remain at total mobilisation with over 2,000 firefighters and more than 20 aircraft. An Australian man is facing the death penalty in Syria over the alleged murder of a fellow national. Patrick Stevenson, 20 years old, has been detained for 7 months in Syria over the shooting death of another Australian man, Abdullah Glenn Charles Burgess, in December. Whilst the penalty for premeditated murder in Syria is punishable by death, Stevenson could be spared execution under Syria's legal system if Mr. Burgess's widow grants forgiveness in the form of a blood money payment. Football Australia is yet to make a decision on FIFA's controversial bid to sell stakes in the World Cup to private investors. FIFA President Gianni Infantino has set a September 19th deadline for the 211 member federations, including Football Australia, to accept a one-off Australian $29 million offer as part of its project. Infantino set out the singular and unique funding opportunity in the form of 20% ownership by private investors that would run its competitions and events like the Men's and Women's World Cups and Club World Cups.
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1: And taking a look around the country today, in Wollongong, Sydney, it's a top of 18, no rain. In Meanjin, Brisbane, it's top of 22, light showers. In Tardunya, Adelaide, top of 15, no rain. Looking the same in Nipaluna, Hobart, 15, no rain. And here in Melbourne today, it's cloudy, no rain, heading for a top of 13 degrees. That's the latest from Joy News.
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0: A very good morning. It's Joy Daytimes. This is another David, and I'm with you for the next 3 hours to brighten up your morning with fabulous joy music. And we started off there with CC Peniston, and finally from way back in 1992, and a great start it was too. First up, big thank you to the Friday Family Fun Breakfast for Gillian, Felix and Sebastian for another great show. Now, coming up, we've got 30 minutes of back-to-back bangers to get the party started. And today we'll be hearing from Stars on 45. We've got Miss Orange Juicy. But to kick it off, let's have a bit of Adam Lambert and Under the Rhythm. This is Joy Daytimes.
1: Joy! Joy.

0: This is Joy Daytimes with another David, and that was our 30 minutes of back-to-back bangers to get the morning started for you. We finished up there with Rule and I Can Die Now. We also heard from Cody Simpson with Baby Blue, OMI with Hula Hoop, Stars on 45 with the classic If You Could Read My Mind, and we had a bit of Miss Orange Juicy and Drip Drip, plus Fisher and Tones and I Favour, and of course we start off with the great Adam Lambert and Under the Rhythm. Now, I know quite a few of you are big Drag Race fans out there listening, and of course, Drag Race Down Under versus the World started last Friday, and we've got episode 2 dropping later today. What did you think of the first episode? Text in on 0427JOY949 or send an email at onair@joy.org.au and let me know what you thought. Have you got already someone who's going to win? And who do you think is the mystery contestant that's likely to join in tonight's episode that we were teased at the very end of last week's one? Anyway, it's more great fun. And coming up next, more fabulous music. We're going to hear from Al City with Carly Rae Jepsen and Good Time. This is Joy Daytimes.
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0: This is Joy Daytimes with another David, and we're playing fabulous music for you to enjoy your Friday morning. And we just heard from Ishan with Crazy Happy. Ishan was originally born in France but now lives in Melbourne, and before that was Birdland and Maybe Lately. And Birdland are a Perth-based band comprising three identical triplets. Fantastic. More great music on the way, though, with Demi Lovato and some Doja Cat and also a bit of Cat's Eye. It's Joy Daytimes.
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0: This is Joy Daytimes with another David, and that was Doja Cat with Zara and Kiss Me More, and before that Cat's Eye with Animal, and we had Demi Lovato with Low Rise Jeans, and also Kinder Still the Same. To finish up this hour, though, we're going to be hearing from some Lady Gaga. This is Joy Daytimes.
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